0: A judge in New Hampshire says no to a bid for a new trial by a woman whose 1990s case inspired a book and movie.
1: Pamela Smart is serving life in prison for orchestrating the murder of her husband and had petitioned the court for a new trial, arguing that prosecutors misled the jury during her 1991 trial. Smart, who is now 59, was a 22-year-old high school media coordinator when she began an affair with a 15-year-old boy who later shot and killed her husband, Gregory Smart. She denied knowledge of the plot at the time of the murder, eventually taking responsibility for her husband's death in 2024. Smart sought to overturn her conviction in January, claiming prosecutors provided jurors with inaccurate transcripts of recorded conversations between her and the teen. The case inspired the 1992 book To Die For and the 1995 film of the same name. Tanya J. Powers, Fox News.
0: A former Georgia state representative has pleaded guilty to unemployment fraud committed during the pandemic.
2: A federal judge ordered former Georgia state representative Dexter Sharper to pay $10,000 in restitution and a $2,000 fine. But he does not have to serve any additional jail time. While serving in state government, prosecutors said he filed for pandemic unemployment benefits for more than a year, starting in April of 2020, and received nearly $14,000. But prosecutors say during that time he was also receiving money for his role in the Georgia General Assembly, and his party rental business was making more than $2,000 a month. Two other representatives were charged this year for pandemic fraud as well. Both have pled guilty. All three resigned their seats.
0: Fox's Jessica Rosenthal. I'm Lisa Lucera. This is Fox News.
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damn Jenny Failla in the On Deck Circle. It is Friday on Fox Across America. You have the highest security clearance there is in media. I bring on my family, my dirtbag friends, and we just talk to you about what's going on in the world. So you're going to hear from Jenny. You're going to hear from Allie. And, you know, this interview with Jenny serves two purposes. I want to get into this crazy anti-Semitism.

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1: While telling to joke, tell jokes at a comedy club. So Jenny Fallon is going to empty the playbook when we come back. You might want to pour a drink for this one. Don't go anywhere.

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1: Fox News, I'm Tom Graham. President Trump says he's banning three major news outlets from the White House.
2: A senior White House official is telling us tonight that brass at CNN, MS Now, and Politico are being informed this evening that they can't come to campus starting tomorrow.
1: It says Peter Doocy, the president calls those outlets fake news. The move is the latest by the administration that tests the First Amendment. A second death connected to Legionnaire's disease has been reported in New York City.
3: New York City health officials say the second death from a Legionnaire's cluster in the South Bronx follows 14 recently confirmed cases of the disease. The Legionella bacteria was found in cooling towers at 10 locations, including a hospital, a college, and Yankee Stadium. It's not clear whether people got sick.
1: Fox is Tanya J. Powers. 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
7: En garde. Ever wanted to try an Olympic sport but think you're too old, too out of shape, too busy, or that those sports are just too unsafe?

Damn, there it is. Fox Across America with Jimmy Fallon. We are bringing in just an absolute stud of a comedian in Ali Breen in our very next segment. It's Friday. World's on fire. I'm over here roasting marshmallows on the blaze. Okay, but Ali's going to weigh in on pretty much everything in the news because this news cycle deserves our mockery. Okay, for as much like last week was 9/11. We talked a little bit about comedy and how it helped the city rebound. And it was a solemn day and we had a lot of

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4: Fox News. I'm Deborah Valentine. President Donald Trump has banned three news networks from covering the White House. Fox's Peter Ducey explains.
5: A senior White House official is telling us that brass at CNN, MS Now, and Politico are being informed that they can't come to campus.
4: The move is a test of constitutional First Amendment protections. President Trump announcing Friday that all 50 states will join a program to provide most favored nation pricing for some Medicaid drugs.
6: Economic advisors estimate that the most favored nations deals that we're extending to states

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0: We are Runner Radio. He's Eric Cronin. I'm Gary McNamara. Welcome in. Good morning. By the way, I had the greatest thing happen to me yesterday while at the cardiologist. You know, I'm an old guy, so I mean, it's a,
1: we're
0: done with everything. He goes, "Oh, one more thing." He said, "Apparently, there's a huge mistake on your date of birth." And then he just smiled, and I went, "Yes,
1: yes." Gosh, that's great. That's great. No, I mean, seriously.
0: So much fun.
1: I've passed a lot of mirrors, and I'm 10 years younger than you. You've aged a lot better than me. You clearly don't have children and grandchildren. Although you do, kind of. Yeah, I mean, your nephew, you raised your nephew, so,
0: well, you know. I don't have a wife.
1: Yeah, there's that, too. I wasn't going to say that. Thanks a lot.
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3: Fox News, I'm Roxanne Evans. President Trump announcing a new deal with Denmark to bolster the U.S. military presence in Greenland after months of threatening to take the island by force from the NATO ally. And the president also saying he's banning CNN, MS Now, and Politico from the White House for publishing what he described as, quote, fake news. The Senate battle in Texas between Republican Ken Paxton and Democrat James Tallarico has some calling it a toss-up. Congressman Chip Roy tells Fox Business's The Bottom Line that the party just needs more time.
4: We've got to tell the American people, you should like what we've been doing, but you're right. We're not there yet. Let us finish the job. We need time to finish the job.
3: The conflict with Iran and its impact on the U.S. economy has caused concern among some voters. 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

We're Red Eye Radio. He is Eric Cronin, and I'm Gary McNamara. Republicans putting out a warning and a new poll on socialism, all on the way.

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1: News. I'm Deborah Valentine. President Trump announcing that all 50 states have signed on to participate in his most favored nation's Medicaid drug pricing model.
2: We take historic action to officially extend the benefits of our most favored nation agreements on prescription drug prices to state Medicaid programs all across the nation. They go into the states, and the states are going to look very good.
1: The administration says the Medicaid generous model will save billions in prescription drug costs. President Trump says he has a deal with Denmark to permanently bolster the U.S. military presence in Greenland. Fox's Kevin Cork.
3: The sweeping agreement grants U.S. permanent military rights on the strategically placed Arctic island.
1: The announcement on Friday comes after months of threatening to take the island by force. 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

0: We're Red Eye Radio. He is Eric Carly, and I'm Gary McNamara. Coming up on the bottom of the hour, just 2 points, two issues here, just in the last couple of days, where you've got nobody in the mainstream media questioning. You know, we talk about everything here.
1: Right.
0: Two different issues. We'll have that coming up at the bottom of, or following the bottom of the hour.
2: 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Toyota of Hernando presents the Blue Hope Walk, a short walk with a tall order. 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
4: News. I'm Roxanne Evans. President Trump announcing a new deal with Denmark and Greenland, giving the U.S. permanent military access to the Arctic island. The deal does not transfer ownership of Greenland to the United States. And the Trump administration expanding its most favored nation drug pricing program to every state. The president at the Oval Office Friday speaking about potential savings.
5: Economic advisors estimate that the most favored nation's deals that we're extending to states today will save Medicaid over $64 billion.
4: It aims to lower drug prices to those paid by comparably developed countries. It will be used by all Medicaid programs across the country. Tensions rising with Iran as President weighs his next move, either militarily or economically, as the war enters its seventh month. 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
11: A deal with Denmark. I'm Deborah Valentine, Fox News. President Trump announcing Friday he has a deal with Denmark to bolster the U.S. military presence in Greenland.
12: President Trump declaring victory in a historic deal with Greenland. The sweeping agreement grants U.S. permanent military rights on the strategically placed Arctic island. It also bars non-NATO countries from establishing military bases there.
11: Fox's Kevin Cork reporting. The vice president rallies voters in Iowa as midterm election races heat up. Fox's Chris and Goodwin has more.
13: Vice President J.D. Vance touting Republican candidates, including Zach Lane for Iowa governor.
14: He's not plotting constantly on how to get into the next bigger and higher office. He is a man of conviction, and he's a man who cannot be bought or told by anyone what to do.
13: Telling a crowd in Council Bluffs, Lane, a farmer, believes in strong families and is committed to putting parents in charge of their kids' education.
14: Let's get him in the governor's mansion and let's put him to work for the state of Iowa.
13: Lane faces Democrat Rob Sand, the state auditor, in November, who has been campaigning on public safety and cutting costs. Kristen Goodwin, Fox News.
11: The vice president also touting the Trump administration's border security policies, efforts to reduce crime and to protect U.S. farmers. President Trump on Friday signed into law a sweeping sanctions package targeting Russian officials and key pillars of its economy. It's meant to punish and pressure Moscow for its ongoing war against Ukraine. The measure was a final legacy item for the late Senator Lindsey Graham of South Carolina, a close ally and friend of the president, who had just returned from Ukraine when he unexpectedly died in July. 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
11: Two U.S. universities are under investigation by the education and state departments for allegedly providing incomplete or inaccurate disclosures on foreign donations.
19: The cases of these two schools, the funding at the issue comes from China, which raises national security concerns. The Departments of State and Education are investigating Duke University and the University of North Dakota, saying both schools may not have properly disclosed foreign gifts and contracts. Federal officials say Duke's investigation focuses in part on its partnership with Wuhan University, which helped establish a Duke campus in China. The number two at Department of Education says, quote, unfortunately, it appears that both Duke and UND have provided untimely and incomplete foreign funding disclosures, which include erroneously identifying certain governmental partners as non-governmental.
11: That's Fox's Lucas Tomlinson reporting. The Trump administration says both universities were late in supplying their records and now have 30 days to do so. Virginia's Governor Amanda Spanberger and her administration have quietly pushed back and proposed an idea to protect girls in sports without announcing it to the public. Fox's Chanley Painter has the details.
20: Last year, under former Governor Glenn Youngkin, the state health board unanimously authorized the process, but Virginia's online portal now lists the effort as, quote, withdrawn. Victoria Cobb is the president of the Family Foundation of Virginia, a Christian advocacy group. WVTF's Radio IQ was first to report that the regulatory process had been ended, defending the move. Governor Spanberger told the outlet this week, quote, there's no legal authority to move forward with rulemaking, and prior administrations may have tried to create lanes, and we're not doing that.
11: According to the state's regulatory website, the proposed rules were intended to prevent biologic males from participating in organized female-only athletic teams and competitions in Virginia. I'm Deborah Valentine. This is Fox News.
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22: 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Even though market volatility makes investors nervous, a long-term perspective is always helpful. Investments fluctuate and redeemed may be worth more or less than when originally invested, and past performance cannot predict future results. But investors have managed through the process of market volatility many times. Everyone has an opinion, but in the world of modern media, everyone is often wrong or at best contradictory. The opinions and lack of consensus can be overwhelming, so do your best and tune out the noise. Despite the current market volatility, the best advice can be the simplest. 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
23: Welcome, everyone. We are the Geek Patrol, and our microphones don't have a stun setting. I'm Joe Thorderson here with my buddy Brandon Olmstead. And Brandon, we have guests in the house, and time is short.
24: We've got a full house. It's
0: It's not often we do this anymore.
23: Yeah, so let's just get right down to it. We got our good buddy, Ned Canty, the director of Opera Memphis. Woo-hoo. Is there any other thing attached to your title these days?
1: I'm general director and CEO, but I only put that in so that people would take me seriously when I ask them for money.
23: Okay, yeah, the longer the title, the more, the bigger the checks.
0: Yeah, we need to talk to some of the people who come and see you about that title.
1: Yeah.
23: Hey, and then you brought a guest in, Ned. I'm going to let you introduce him.
1: So, anyone who's ever been to an Opera Memphis show, the odds are good that you might have seen the person sitting to my left. Anybody who saw our co-production of Sweeney Todd at Playhouse on the Square this past summer, you saw the man to my left. He is Philip Heimbuch. He is a local singer. He is an alum of our Hendorf Company Artist Program. He is finishing up his doctorate at the University of Memphis Scheidt School of Music. But he is a beloved local singer, stage icon, and nerd who I admire and has a collection of both books and swords and whiskey that I just yearn for. It just fills me with the kind of jealousy that is a test of the soul.
23: Okay. Wow, that's a pretty big intro. So do you
1: only know here? I don't know any good.
0: Hold on. Philip, how do you put that on a business card?
2: I know. Yeah. Oh man. No, I just sing so Ned pays me. That's
0: there you go.
23: All right. Well, hey Ned, this is cool, man. There's a lot to report, and we're in the middle of 30 Days of Opera, which folks, you hear us talking about that every year. So just it's 30 days of random performances by Opera Memphis, right? Yeah,
1: it's 30 days of free performances all throughout the city. It's made possible by AutoZone and the National Endowment for the Arts and a bunch of other folks who give us money because art should be free. It isn't at the moment, but it always should be. So they give us money to go all over the city. We, every day, at least once in the month of September. Next year, if this heat keeps up, it might be in October. We'll see. But every day in the month of September, somewhere in the city, we do at least one free performance. And some of those are just a pop-up. You might be, eating dinner at Overton Square out on the Bosco's patio, and some folks will come up and ask if you want to be serenaded. Or you might be at the dog park at Overton Park, and some people will come up and they will sing Rossini's Cat Duet, which is a 300-year-old duet that consists entirely of meowing.
23: Come on!
1: So it does. It's fabulous.
0: Man.
1: Yeah.
0: If that doesn't scream Midtown, I don't know what does.
23: Oh, my gosh. And I suppose nobody's recording this, right?
1: Sometimes we have some recordings in there. The thing is, the whole point live. The whole point is that you are out there. You're out in the world. You're in the analog world. You're not living online. And something cool happens.
23: Ned, I'm sorry. I totally agree with you in a philosophical... I philosophically agree with you, but you guys are always trying to raise money.
1: Yes.
23: Think of the money you could generate if you had your own YouTube channel with some of this random stuff.
0: See,
23: I mean, you'd be getting a whole new opera house.
0: See, I've already got it here. Get Joe to go with you.
1: Okay.
0: He has gotten into doing videos. Don't do a single, upload or anything else until afterwards. And then the two of you sit down, get the best clips. Don't actually play any of the singing from the clips.
1: Mm-hmm.
0: Give it a nice musical background, and you guys just promote that.
1: There you go.
0: Let's just,
23: I don't know. That sounds very, anyway. Ned, I respect your art and your sensibilities, but man, you got to make some money, man.
1: Yeah, we got to make some money. Okay. Hey, if there's anybody out there with ton of AI money, you just want to, support the
0: podcast. We at Geek Tank Radio firmly adopt the mercenary lifestyle, and we will do it for you so that your integrity stays clear.
1: Thank you. I appreciate that.
23: Hey, Ned. Okay, so 30 Days of Opera is great. You're going to see this coming weekend, we're going to all be at Cooper Young sweating our Kadiddlehoffers off, man. It's going to be like upper 90s, but you're always there, right?
1: Always there. We do something at, we wander around and we serenade people, but we also do something called Wheel of Opera, where you can spin a prize wheel and you can win toys and comics and various things. But you also can win one of two things. You can win a serenade where one of our singers will just sing to you a little bit. And you can win a happy birthday video where you can record on your phone our singers, our opera singers, singing happy birthday to the person of your choice. And you can hold that and you could send it to somebody and you get a gift to give them that you really just can't buy. You know, it's just something in these days you want something special. And that is a digital experience. See, so we haven't monetized
3: it.
1: We give it away for free. I know. But, you know, art should be free. Here's the essential problem with me.
3: Okay, that's true. Art should be free, but somebody's still paying for it.
1: Yeah. So.
3: All right, well, Ned, come on, man. You brought Philip here for a reason.
1: Philip.
3: Let's tee it up at least. So, yeah, tell us what's happening, man.
1: Philip loves Tolkien in a way that I fully understand, but I also can't put into words. What do you love about Tolkien?
2: Oh, good heavens. I loved his work since I was a small child, to the point where my mother expressed concern over how often I was reading them. I will admit that as a younger man, there was an element of escapism. And then as you get older and you live more of life and you realize the life that Tolkien lived, you realize it's not about the escapism. It's about entering that world to better prepare you to live in the real one, mm-hmm. which is what all good stories do.
1: And, you know, he's
3: that's a great quote. I'm stealing that.
1: That's a good one.
3: That's a really good one.
1: So, you know, I, like a lot of people who would call myself a Tolkien fan, I've read the original trilogy, The Hobbit. I've even read the Silmarillion only once, the others multiple times.
2: It's Old Testament. Yeah.
1: It is. But, Philip, you've read everything. Am I right about that?
2: Yeah, a number of times. I'm rereading them now, having to put a tab every time music is mentioned or a song comes up. It's a lot of tabs.
1: After the break, we're going to talk about music and Tolkien, because it's actually when you delve in, music is at the heart of what makes Tolkien work.
3: Oh, really? Because, okay, it's interesting because, okay, this is a musical event. Yeah, we're going to tease this. We're going to make people stay to the next segment. But I don't know if this counts, but man, you know, part of the great part of the Lord of the Rings movies was the music. I mean, I feel like Peter Jackson understood that.
1: He got it.
3: Not a lot of lyrics, right? I don't think there were any lyrics in that music.
0: Not in that music, but there was plenty in the movie.
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31: A Better Life with Dr. Sanjay Gupta.
32: If there is one public health message that never gets old, it is this. Screening can save lives. And now there's an easier option to test for colorectal cancer and hopefully catch it really early. For the first time, the American Cancer Society is including a simple blood test among its recommended screening options for average risk adults 45 and older. Colonoscopy is still the gold standard. Why? Well, it can find and remove precancerous growths before they ever turn into cancer. A blood test can't do that, so this isn't meant to replace that. But here's the thing. About 1 in 3 eligible adults still have not been screened at all. And colorectal cancer is now the leading cause of cancer death for Americans under the age of 50. If what's held you back is the prep or the procedure, this option takes away your last excuse. I'm Dr. Sanjay Gupta, helping you live a better life.
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3: And welcome back to Geek Tank Radio, everybody. I'm Joe Thorderson, here with my buddy Brandon Olmsted and our good pal Ned Canty, director of Opera Memphis, and Philip Heimbuch, that is, you're a performer. You're a singer. You're a big Tolkien nerd, right?
2: That is correct.
3: Yeah.
1: And Star Wars nerd.
3: Yes.
2: Yes. I'm a huge fan of Star Wars, especially the works of Ian Desher, where he writes the Shakespeare Star Wars books.
3: Oh, yeah. I want to hear about that later, because that's one of my particular favorites. But, Ned, we left the listeners with a cliffhanger before the break, so... Tell us what's happening on September 22nd.
1: So on September 22nd at Novel, the wonderful bookstore in East Memphis, we are going to be celebrating Hobbit Day. So if you are a casual Tolkien fan, you might not know that Hobbit Day, September 22nd, is the shared birthday of Frodo and Bilbo. And so it is their birthday party that they are celebrating at the beginning of the Fellowship of the Ring, where it is his 11th. It's Bilbo's 11th birthday. Can't remember how old Frodo is.
3: Wait, Frodo? I didn't think he got any attention there.
1: Frodo?
3: Did they?
1: In Fellowship.
2: They trim a lot.
0: And you got to read the books, Joe.
1: Mm-hmm. Yeah.
3: I listen to the audiobooks, if that counts.
0: Make sure they're on a bridge.
2: Sure. That can count.
3: They're on a bridge. Sorry. Yeah. Go ahead.
1: That's all right. And so so we will be performing something that I saw Philip do a couple of years back at Theater Memphis. And it is a collection. It's what's called a song cycle, right? So sort of like a concept album. If you think of something like Pink Floyd's The Wall, where all the songs are connected, it's not just, you know, oh, this is a song I like, a song I like, a song I like. So a song cycle is just a bunch of songs put together. They're written in all different languages, and it's something that's similar to opera. It's sung in similar ways, but it isn't as staged, you know, it's more just about the words and the music.
3: So you're like the bard sitting around the fireplace.
0: It's basically Kiss music from the Elder from Tolkien.
1: Yeah, pretty much.
0: Okay, I'm sold.
1: I think the lyrics are better. Forgive me. You know, I live through them.
0: It's absolutely better.
1: Yeah, yeah.
0: But at the same time, when we're on a classic rock station, we got to throw something.
1: Fair enough.
0: We need the audience to understand.
1: Yeah. Well, hey, you know, I mean, the theme concept albums are at the root of some of the best heavy metal. I mean, I grew up listening to Pink Floyd's The Wall. I have white Converse All-Stars decorated in the 1980s with the bricks from the album cover. You know,
0: Actually never told anybody before, but that album cover is what inspired my background for all of our MCFC AD pictures.
1: All right.
0: That's why I went all with right. the the big brick wall.
1: Yeah. All right. So basically there, was it Flanders or Swan who wrote the music?
2: Swan.
1: Okay. So there was this duo in British music called Flanders and Swan, and they wrote these sort of funny comic songs.
2: Think the Weird Al of post-World War II.
1: Exactly.
3: Really? Is that where Weird Al got the idea?
2: No, it's the same kind of humor, though. It's taking a modern trope and then making it kind of silly. Tom Lehrer did the same thing.
1: Yeah. And it's, you know, these are guys who inspired Peter Cook and Dudley Moore and inspired the Pythons and all that. Like, these are the guys they listened to when they were growing up. You know?
3: Oh, that's impressive, man.
1: But he also was a big fan of Tolkien, and Tolkien wrote, you know, the lyrics to lots and lots of songs. And music is at the heart of Tolkien in the Silmarillion, which is like the Old Testament of Lord of the Rings. In Judeo-Christian, in that testament, we have, the beginning was the Word, right? In this, it really is sung. It's not just spoken. The world is sung. The universe is sung into existence. Is that correct, Philip?
2: Yeah, the God character Iluvatar, he basically has this melody that goes out, and you have the Satan character Melkor, who creates a dissonant melody because, of course, he is jealous of the power of this, to create goodness, and he seeks to recruit these angelic characters. Again, anyone who's associated with the Book of Genesis, the Bible, you're going to see the imagery there. But Iluvatar, again, the idea of creating a world in song, it's just written into the fabric of Tolkien's world. And very clearly, he had a love for singing. You look at a lot of the different groups he was in when he was in college, before and after. Singing was always a key feature, whether it was Old Norse songs. Again, he understood that each culture didn't just have their stories that they told. You think of the story of Beowulf, which he also has a translation of. That era, it wasn't just expected for the person to go out and hunt and bring back the kill and sit around the fire and tell the epic tale of, look at this deed I've done. They were expected to do it in song. And so there was this cultural expectation. That's one of the reasons that they lasted as long as they did. And so for Tolkien to tap into that is what helps make that universe so real. And one of the things I love about this song cycle is that Swan got permission from Tolkien. He actually went, if I have my story straight, he knew his daughter and they met at her house because she had a piano, and he played certain pieces, no pressure. Here's the author. And of all the pieces he played, Tolkien only changed one. And it's the piece that sounds like a Gregorian chant, because Tolkien basically said it's a Galadriel's lament. And Tolkien said, that's not how I heard it in my head. Here's how I hear it. And so basically Swan just took it and literally wrote what Tolkien sang to him.
3: Oh, so this is very authoritative.
2: Correct. And that's what makes it so fascinating, is because it's to the source. And so Tolkien obviously had a hand in crafting how certain cultures sound. There's a piece that Treebeard sings, who's an Ent, who's a big talking tree. And he sings about being in the First Age. It's very slow and rooted and mournful. And you have pieces that sound like they belong in a pub, and there's a reason why, because of the Hobbit culture. So again, that to me is what makes it such a fun song cycle. Just knowing that Swan got permission from Tolkien himself.
3: I didn't know any of that, Ned. This is cool, man. Without fail, Brandon, every time Ned comes in, we learn something, man.
0: Yeah. And if it's not something he's going to teach us, he brings someone who teaches us.
3: Yeah.
1: I'm learning too. I didn't know some of this stuff.
3: Hey, before we hit the break, then, paint a pit. What does this look like? Tell us again where to go.
1: You show up at Novel a little before 7. Okay. You browse some of the great books. Maybe you get there even earlier and you eat at Libro. It was a great restaurant and coffee shop there. And then you come. It's totally free. You come into the event room in the back. We've got a keyboard set up in there, and we've got Philip. And you just hang out and with a bunch of other huge Tolkien fans, and Philip sings it. You enjoy it. And then we all break for the night.
3: Yeah, September 22nd. It's a Tuesday, but hey.
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0: How big is the spread between the polls? If it's within the margin of error, there's not much difference at all. I'm Dana Blanton. That's your potpourri.
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1: Intricate things like I didn't know September 22nd.
2: It is was nerd shaming. Your geek cred is fine.
1: Okay. Well, you guys probably. I'm gonna stump you guys. Do you know who Don Swan is?
3: No.
4: Don Swan? No.
1: Don Swan? Brandon, you probably know.
2: None of us know.
1: Well, Don Swan's the name of Mark Hamill's character from Comic Book the Movie, which is a classic. Oh. It's a mockumentary. Takes place at Comic-Con. Well, it's from the year 2002, and his character is Don Swan.
2: He is always going to be Luke Skywalker, no matter what he does, except when he's animated, and then he's the Joker.
4: Didn't he fill in for Tim Curry?
2: I know. Well, he took over for Tim Curry, which we actually discussed a couple of weeks ago here.
1: Rest his soul. It's rare that I get to know something you guys don't, but
2: Yeah. Not that I want to derail this conversation, but the reason that he knows that is because when we were preparing to do the Memphis Comic and Fantasy Convention, he made all of us watch it because he had watched it ad nauseum. It's like it had been on a loop in his head.
1: One of my favorite mockumentaries. So, all right. Anyway, we're not here about that, but I scored 1 point.
2: 1 point. So, right. 1 point, Phillip, to my 4,000.
1: This sounds super cool, man. I had no idea this was approved and actually even performed for J.R.R. Tolkien. This is cool, man.
4: Yeah, again, it's always good to go upstream. It's not just I love Howard Shore's score for The Lord of the Rings. I think that it is gorgeous, and it does capture the different cultures represented in Middle Earth. But again, it's an apples and oranges. You can appreciate both, and you appreciate this in a more reverent way, just because it is the actual author.
3: But you know, again, the ways in which Tolkien used music, like you were just talking about that and about the cultures. I was going to mention this on the previous segment. I always think of Marianne Pippin singing at the dragon. Like just singing that song badly, just,
1: right,
3: you know, this drinking song. And that is as much a part of the way that Tolkien uses music in his world as these more elevated, beautiful songs. Yeah. I mean, is Treebeard's song when he's singing about the Entwives being gone?
4: His song is about the First Age.
3: The First Age.
4: It's a ton of names that mean nothing. Even if you don't know the Silmarillion and Beleriand and the First Age, you run the risk of speaking gibberish. But you'll hear traces, certain words that are referenced in Lord of the Rings. And again, that kind of awakens within you. It's why his work has stood the test of time, because it's just layer upon layer upon layer. Because he didn't start with, here's the story I want to tell. He started with, I want to write a language, thank you very much, as a philologist. And then it's, I need a world for this. Great. Well, I'm going to assign these languages to these different races. Awesome. Great. Now I just need a story, which is the reverse of how most people do it.
1: Right.
4: And I think that there's a wealth there, because you're dealing with an author who can spend pages talking about a road. There's whole books on Tolkien's description of trees and leaves, and it used to drive C.S. Lewis crazy, because they'd go walking in the woods and Tolkien would stop and want to talk about every single tree. And there's a reason why, like his there's a book, Leaf by Niggle, that he wrote about a guy who, again, he's supposed to be painting this tree, and he ends up getting lost in every single leaf.
1: Yeah.
4: And this idea of, will I be able to complete my task because I was so over-focused on these things? And it's kind of, you see a bit of Tolkien in that. It comes out of, like, am I going to be able to finish this? And there's a reason the Silmarillion wasn't released till after his death. A lot of these things were just sketches and different notes he'd written that his son Christopher compiled. And that's why we have the Silmarillion and all of these other books that have come out.
2: Honestly, that just feels like it should be the true nature of art in and of itself. You shouldn't be able to tell the story when it ends. The story tells you when it's over.
4: Mm. Yeah, absolutely.
1: Oh, amen, brother. Yeah. I wish Hollywood would, adopt that.
2: Just because it's going to get you another billion doesn't mean the story needs to continue.
1: There should never have been a sequel to Pirates of the Caribbean. Mm. But drop the mic.
4: Or if they were, it needed to be a standalone movie, not a moneymaker.
1: It's over. So, hey, you know what this is reminding me of, Ned, though? You know how, like, I don't know, I'm trying to think. You think of Thor, you think of all these Vikings or something, and they're like, this battle will live in song or something like that. We've heard, well, this is literally what you're talking about. Like, these aren't just cute little numbers of whatever. These songs actually mean something.
4: We also just take for granted in our culture, because we're so ensconced in entertainment, and there's

0: always something playing. We always have our earbuds in, or there's something playing through a speaker or a screen. Back then, you had a walking song. Why? Why would you have a walking song? That's one of the pieces. Well, it's because you didn't have your, you know, your iPhone and your earbuds to put in music or to listen to while you walked through. No, it was just you. So whatever entertainment you were going to have, you created.
1: Right.
2: The soul craves art.
1: Yeah. But it's interesting, too, because it's a good way to pass on information or to pass on stories.
3: Yeah.
1: A song is an easier way to...
4: Marching songs, anthems, I mean, national anthems. You look at the songs that, you know, soccer clubs have in the UK or football clubs have in the UK, like they all bond around this one song, even if it has nothing to do with actually playing this sport or their city or anything. Right. But it becomes this thing that they all can rally around. It's the power of the human voice. It's the power of creating music. You know, you only need to wait till Sunday and go walk around Memphis and you will hear the power of song as a way of expressing the human soul, as a way of telling stories, and as a way of bringing people together in person. You'll hear it every Sunday all over Memphis.
1: Well, Ned, once again, Opera Memphis, you always are stepping up with something new. So this is cool. So like we said, folks, September 22nd, it's called The Road Goes Ever On. It's over at Novel. Get there early, but it starts at 7:00. And it's going to be
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3: And welcome back to Geek Tank Radio, everybody. I'm Joe Thorderson here with my buddy Brandon Olmstead and our pal Ned Canty over there, the director of Opera Memphis, and our new friend Philip Heimbuch, who is a performer, a J.R.R. Tolkien, I don't know if fanatic is the right word, but sure. You know a lot more than the average person about him, and you're even wearing a nice Hobbit shirt.
4: I understood the assignment, yes.
3: Yeah. And so, real quick, folks, if you're just tuning in, we're not going to recap everything, but we really want to get you over on September 22nd, which is a Tuesday, get over to Novel Bookstore over, on Perkins Avenue. It starts at 7 o'clock, and it's called The Road Goes Ever On. And this sounds cool, man. It's basically a song cycle, right? Which mm-hmm. is a lot of songs from the universe of J.R.R. Tolkien, the Hobbit, the Lord of the Rings. And this stuff is all approved by the man himself, which is cool. So
4: yeah, there'll be some English and some Elvish. On that note of arriving on time, unless Ned shoots down this idea right now. So last year I sprung something on him and I got a men's group together called the Brandywine Belters, and they opened with it was a men's quartet and cello, and they did some of the vocal music from the movies and Misty Mountains and a couple others. And there is an offer they would love to come back and open at the beginning of the event. Are you okay with that?
5: Of course.
4: Great. So
5: they sing the Misty Mountains.
4: Yeah.
5: Song, mm-hmm. And these guys are basses. Like I can't even begin to. Like you hear them sing and you feel your chair vibrate.
3: They like the dwarves. So
5: yeah,
4: yeah. It's the thing about nerds, it's like moths to a flame. You just attract. You find each other. A buddy of mine named Harris. He reached out. He sang last year with the group, and so he said the Brandywine Belters are willing to come in and perform this next year. So I said I will ask Ned. In fact, I'll ask him live. I guess not live, but I'll ask him in person. Yeah.
3: This sounds cool. Actually, you know, that's a good point. If I were you folks, because for one thing, Novel's just a great place to be.
5: Yeah.
3: You called it, Ned. I mean, I love to eat there. You can get a coffee, you can have a full meal, you can browse the collection, and we definitely want to support bookstores.
5: And they've got great games there too. Like
3: right.
5: If you're a board game fan, a card game fan, they got all kinds of stuff. It's a great place. I'm so glad that the old one was going to go out of business. The Booksellers at Laurelwood was going out of business, and these folks came together and saved it because they believe in bookstores. I mean, this was an important thing, important work they did. And so if you're buying your books on Amazon, I get it. I've been guilty of same, but you know, go out, check it out, check out Libro.
3: I can say this unequivocally, Ned and Brandon, you can back me up on this. This isn't even arguable. If it wasn't for the kindness of Davis Kidd Books, I wouldn't know any of you guys. We wouldn't be doing any radio. We would have never had a convention because Ned, my history with Davis Kidd Books back then, you know, before they were Novel, was. That's where I got into, I started making Harry Potter wands for the book release party.
5: Wow.
3: And they gave me permission to sell the wands at the party for the last book. And I sold 120 wands in 90 minutes and it got me hooked. And so I started going to arts and craft shows and I started going to conventions. And the long and short of it is that's how I met Brandon. That's how we started the Memphis Comic and Fantasy Convention.
5: Wow.
3: So they could have just said, no, sorry, you're not.
5: Yeah,
3: you're and not none invited of us would here.
6: Be well, y'all, y'all would still be doing your thing. But.
3: Yeah, you'd still be here, but I wouldn't. So
5: we'd just be sitting in the parking lot talking loudly, hoping people heard us.
4: Please come to our thing.
5: We get to be on the radio.
3: It's always interesting. You know, one thing I love about Memphis too, Ned, is you've seen this because you came here from New York, right? Mm-hmm. It's really interesting how interconnected the different art communities are here.
5: Yeah, and that's one of the
3: partner
5: things
3: with
5: that's
3: everybody.
5: Special. Yeah, it's one of the things that's special about Memphis is just how. Everybody knows each other, and if you want to collaborate, I mean, today I was talking with the folks at the Metal Museum about collaborations. I was talking to the folks at the Brooks Museum about what we might do there next year. You know, during 30 Days of Opera, we work with all kinds of different folks. Tonight we'll be at Taste of Memphis, which you will have missed when you hear this, but we're taping a little in advance. But the it is one of the best things about Memphis. I don't think people realize how siloed arts groups are in other cities. But in Memphis, everybody gets along, everybody talks to each other, and everybody just wants to do cool stuff together.
3: Yeah, and no ideas seem to be off the table, man. Mm-hmm. 30 Days of Opera, that wouldn't have happened in Chicago, as far as I know. I don't know. Maybe
5: we're a Goldilocks city. We're big enough to have a lot of cool stuff, and we're small enough that you can get to know people, and so you can do cool things that don't happen other places.
4: Well, and Ned is very modest, if I may say so, because a good chunk of why there are so many bridges is because Ned is uniquely gifted to be a bridge builder. Just putting that out there for the world.
3: Well, hey, full disclosure, Philip, the truth is, Ned, you came to us like 15 years ago to get involved with the Memphis Comic and Fantasy Convention. Yeah, that's kind of what started this whole
5: friendship. I mean, I was new in town. I had to find my people.
3: Well, I mean, but...
5: I went to the right place to find them.
4: There's a notion that like relationships are gardens, and this idea of it's not fast food. You have to tend the earth, plant seeds and water and pull up weeds. And Ned is one of those people that gardens relationships well, which is why I'm still sitting here.
3: Absolutely. Okay, well, now you're both even. He was singing
4: I know. I've been waiting to say something kind. Now I can tell you the real story.
3: Hey, Ned, we don't want to get out of here before you give us just kind of a breakdown of what's coming up with the new opera season, because it starts.
5: Yeah. Oh, yeah. We've got a lot of great stuff. The best thing to do is, go to operamemphis.org or join our mailing list. But we definitely have some great Geek Connected things. We have on October 23rd, we're going to be doing Rigoletto. We were talking about the Joker earlier. If you want to talk about murderous jesters, Pagliacci is the first, one of the greats. But Rigoletto was the first. He was the first murderous jester in this opera, Rigoletto. So come see that. And then we'll be doing Pirates of Penzance in February, which is not just a lot of fun. If you're a Mass Effect 2 fan and you really went through all the dialogue trees, you got to hear Morden sing, "I am the very model of a scientist, Salarian." So if you are a fan of video games at all, you have to go see Pirates of Penzance if you've never seen it. Otherwise, Morden died for nothing. Spoiler alert.
3: Yeah, see, there you go, folks. It's that just shows you the mindset of what's going on at Opera Memphis. And Ned, you're not alone. Basically, everybody, you guys are all geeks.
5: Yeah, we all are. And if if you're not playing a Star Wars Zero Company right now, you've got to, and make sure that you do all of your dialogues with Cab, because he's an opera fan.
3: Okay, there you go. All right, Brandon. So anyway,
6: hey, I got nothing.
3: Why don't we have a 2-hour show?
6: You got it. Hey. I'll do a whole morning show, man.
3: All right. Well, regardless, we don't have it now, so the show's over and we got to go. So until next week, we are
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I'm Chad Pergram with the Speaker's Lobby. The national debt recently hit a staggering $40 trillion. That's $116,000 per citizen, $360,000 per taxpayer. This is because the government spends more than it collects. A massive

0: look outside the Beltway. I'm Tanya J. Powers. Mahmoud Khalil is suing Columbia University in federal court, saying the school did not address harassment against him and other pro-Palestinian protesters. Khalil was a grad student when he was detained by ICE at his Columbia University apartment in March of 2025. He was a legal permanent resident and not accused of a crime. Khalil spent 104 days at a Louisiana immigration jail before a New Jersey judge ordered his release. Columbia says it is, quote, committed to protecting its community from discrimination and harassment. The New Jersey Department of Environmental Protection says the spill of more than 5,000 gallons of diesel fuel from a New Jersey data center last week has been contained. Officials say it was caused by a computer glitch. The fuel leaked from a storage tank at Equinix Data Center, but it's not clear how much made it into a tributary of the Hackensack River. The company says it is investigating to determine the cause. And a settlement has been reached over the closure of a Michigan baby formula plant. Abbott Laboratories. They've agreed to pay $385 million resolving claims connected to an investigation of contamination at the plant. That shutdown led to the baby formula supply shortages in 2022. Abbott says the settlement does not represent any finding of fault or liability. For the Fox News Rundown, I'm Tanya J. Powers.
1: 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Now a look at sports.
2: At the U.S. Open, no trouble for the top seed in the semis on the men's side. Alexander Zverev eliminates Karen Khachanov in straight sets. Zverev heads to his third Grand Slam final this year. Baseball, the Rays beat the Astros 3-1. Tampa becomes the first team in the majors to clinch a playoff berth. The Dodgers beat the Marlins in Miami 6-2. Eight straight wins for L.A. From the NFL, bad news for the Falcons. Tua out with an oblique injury. Cooper Rush will start against the Steelers. Elsewhere, the Patriots have placed A.J. Brown on injured reserve. He has a high ankle sprain. That's sports on the Fox News Rundown. Jay Berman, Fox News.
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9: 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I'm Jessica Rosenthal, and thanks for listening to the Fox News Rundown from Washington.
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15: More diplomacy. I'm Paul Stevens, Fox News. President Trump gearing up to host a state dinner for his Chinese counterpart next week. Fox's Peter Ducey details on that and more from the White House.
16: For the Xi sit-down, the president attends the United Nations General Assembly and plans to huddle with Gulf leaders at a critical moment in the Iran war. Asked to preview his remarks to the UN, the president is reflecting on last year's visit. Hoping to control coverage, President Trump posted today, effective immediately, I am banning fake news CNN, MS Now, and Politico from the White House as a result of their constant reporting fake news.
17: It's really just cumulative stories over the last 2 years. You get sick of it.
16: For decades, CNN, like Fox, has been part of a rotating five-network TV pool, with crews traveling with the president all around the world.
15: And again, Fox's Peter Ducey, this coming after the president tried to bar reporters with the AP from the Oval Office and other press events following an April 2025 lawsuit. Federal judge ruling that the president's actions were unconstitutional. The Trump administration is trying to appeal that. The president announcing also all 50 states have signed on to take part in a new drug pricing model for the U.S.
0: President Trump says the program will give most favored nation pricing to some drugs, promising deep discounts.
17: Economic advisors estimate that the most favored nations deals that we're extending to states today will save Medicaid over $64 billion.
0: His administration has struck pricing agreements with more than 24 drug makers. During the announcement in the Oval Office, he told reporters, quote, this one thing alone should win us the midterms. It comes as recent polling shows that affordability is at the top of many voters' concerns ahead of the November elections. Tanya J. Powers, Fox News.
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19: Welcome to Buy, Sell, or Stay. I'm your host, Tim Van Horn. Hard to believe the middle of September has already come and gone, and we're in the backstretch heading into the beginning of fall in just a few days. Incredible to think about. Yet here we are. And if you're thinking about buying, selling, or staying put, one of the most important questions you can ask, what's really happening in the market? And we're going to jump right into that. Right now, we're going to take the temperature of the real estate market in the Memphis area and also in North Mississippi using the latest numbers from the month of August. And I'll tell you right up front, if you only look at home sales, you might think that the market is slowing down. But if you look deeper, there's going to be a more interesting story that we'll tell you about. Before we go any further, though, I want to remind you, you can catch us anytime at timvanhorn.com on our website. Also, you can call or text at 901-262-5000. Let's get into the numbers of August. Sales are down in a lot of areas. Inventory is up in several areas, which means buyers have more choices. Yet home values continue to rise in many parts of the Mid-South. Let's just jump in and break it down, starting with the Memphis market. And according to the latest report by the Memphis Area Association of Realtors, Memphis area home sales totaled just over 1,250 during the month of August. That is down more than 6.5% from August of last year. The median sales price rose to just over $238,000. That is up almost 6%, while the average sales price climbed an impressive 11.3% to just over $300,000. Now, whenever we see sales declining, some people immediately start asking if prices are about to drop. That's not what is happening right now, and for most of the last year plus, that's not what we've seen. In fact, we've seen fewer transactions but higher prices. And what tells me is that demand remains healthy, even though buyers are being more selective. Mortgage rates are still creating affordability challenges, but buyers who need to move are continuing to make offers. And when they do, the smart play is to find a great lender like Mortgage Mono at MortgageMono, MANO.com, to help you make the most of that opportunity. The biggest difference today compared to a couple of years ago is that buyers do have a bit more leverage because of the higher inventory. And this is an important number. The Memphis area ended August with 5,056 active listings compared to a year ago when we had just 4,637. That's about a 9% increase in available homes. So if you've been house hunting, you've probably noticed this. There's more signs in the yards. More homes are staying available longer. More sellers are willing to negotiate. That doesn't mean it's a buyer's market across the board, though. What it does mean is that buyers have more choices than they did during the frenzy of 2021 all the way through 2024. That's good news for buyers. For sellers, it means pricing correctly matters more than ever. The days of just throwing a yard sign in and expecting multiple offers by the end of the weekend, those are becoming more and more less common. What are the hot spots around town? Let's jump into that. Looking around the suburbs, some areas continue to outperform. Arlington had one of its strongest months in sales, increasing over 25% year over year. Bartlett, always a stable pick. Well, they had a 9% increase in sales, while median prices climbed to $270,000. Carville, you would expect them to typically do well. No change in that in the month of August. Median sales rose to around $509,000, continuing to show strength. In Germantown, it remains one of the most desirable markets in the area, with average sales prices now approaching $582,000. And what this shows is that desirable suburban communities continue attracting buyers despite the higher mortgage rates. People still want great schools, quality neighborhoods, and strong long-term value. In the Memphis area, there were other areas that had some slight to modest growth, and others hung there right there about where they were last month and this time last year, and others had a little bit of a decrease. To sort out your neighborhood and within, in fact, closer down to street level, reach out to me at 901-262-5000. You can also go to timvanhorn.com. You can send me a note there, and we can really break it down to an even closer level to see how it all may be impacting you personally. Let's look across the border in the Mississippi and take a look at what's been happening there, looking at multiple sources from across the state to see how things are stacking up. And North Mississippi is one of the most important real estate markets in the Mid-South. Many Memphis area buyers continue to look south because you can find newer homes there, larger lots, and the tax structures are just a little bit different. The latest statewide report shows Mississippi's housing market continuing to perform surprisingly well. Statewide, the median home price in Mississippi was nearly $278,000 in August. That's up nearly 5% year over year. Home sales increased 3%. Inventory, though, outpaced that, rising at 8.7%. That's an interesting combination. More homes are available. More homes are selling and prices are still rising. Generally speaking, those are signs of a relatively healthy market. Enough about the state as a whole. Let's zoom in and talk about some of the areas that our listeners know about the most. And Olive Branch home prices, if you were to extrapolate the numbers, home prices up about 8% year over year, making it one of the strongest performing markets in Mississippi. South Haven continues to grow with its businesses, and the market there has been relatively stable. Pricing has been down just a small amount year over year, so South Haven continues to hold firm. It's a strong, solid place. Hernando experienced some modest price softening compared to last year, but certainly not the type of decline that would suggest that there's any kind of problem there. Hernando continues to grow. They have a lot of great amenities there, and I don't foresee problems happening there. Still looking pretty stable in Horn Lake and then some of the areas in the southern part of DeSoto County as well that we didn't mention. What we're truly seeing here, I think, in DeSoto County is a market that's normalizing. That explosive growth from previous years has slowed. However, that's actually not an unhealthy thing. A stable market is often better than a rapidly appreciating market because buyers and sellers can make some decisions with greater confidence. So let's talk about a little strategy. If you are a buyer, this is probably one of the best environments you've seen in several years. Inventory levels have increased in both Memphis and in Mississippi, so that means you've had more homes to choose from. You typically will have more success negotiating repairs. You can take a little more time evaluating the properties before you even get to making an offer. And you may even have opportunities for seller concessions that were nearly impossible to get just 2 years ago. The key is not waiting endlessly for a market crash that may never come. Instead, focus on finding the right house at the right price. And for sellers, the message is straightforward. Homes are still selling, prices are still increasing, but buyers are much more selective. The condition of your home matters, the presentation matters, the pricing matters. An overpriced house will sit. Even properly priced houses may sit for just a bit. A well-prepared and properly priced house, though, get you stronger attention and put you in a better position to succeed. So the market's not crashing. It's still very much in a normalizing phase. And we can talk more about that. You can text or call at 901-262-5000. 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
19: Welcome back, everyone. Good morning, good afternoon, good evening, wherever you are. If you're catching us in podcast form or live on the radio, this is Buy, Sell, or Stay, and I'm your friend in real estate, Tim Van Horn with eXp Realty, and I am always glad to have you here along for the ride. And today, we're talking to my sellers out there, or maybe you're not selling just yet, but you're thinking about it, kind of like how we all think about going to the gym. You know, there is in the South, there's three stages of getting something accomplished. There's the thinking about it. Then there's the actual doing in step three. But in the middle is step two, that big gray area called fixing to. Well, if you're fixing to even, listen in carefully, because let me tell you, we do have an important topic today. When you are selling your house and that first offer comes in, you're thinking, whoo, that heart rate goes up a little bit. It's exciting. It's nerve-wracking. It's the moment where you might be tempted to rush, but you don't have to rush. You shouldn't rush. You need to know what really matters. So today, I'm sharing with you the seven most important things for sellers to keep in mind when they receive an offer. It's seven simple things. We're going to walk through them slowly, just how you should walk through the offers when you see them, or like a Sunday drive down Poplar Avenue. All right, here we go. Let's get to the one that everybody wants to talk about first. Let's just do it. And price is the first thing everybody looks at, and I get it. It's big, it's bold, and it is right there on the first page near the top of the offer. But sometimes it's not the whole story, and you might see an offer that's higher, but oftentimes it'll come with strings or concessions or demands that will not fit your timeline. And here in Memphis, where different neighborhoods move at different speeds, you see it, you know it. What is happening in Germantown isn't necessarily the same thing that's happening in Atoka or Oakland or Olive Branch or Midtown. The highest offer isn't always the best one. When we drill down to it, we look through the offer time and again, there is one universal truth. The whole offer matters, not just the number right there near line one of the purchase and sale agreement. Now, don't get me wrong. I am not downplaying the value of the offer that is tendered to you, because that goes toward the bottom line of what you're going to net on the sale. But there is so much more to it. Let's get into number two. This one is very important. How solid is the financing? And pre-approval letters can look so official. They can look amazing. But not all of them hold the same weight. Is the lender local? Are they reputable? Is the buyer fully underwritten? Or is this something that was printed out through AI in about 10 seconds online during a lunch break between meetings? You've heard me preach time and again about the importance of a strong, reputable local lender like Mortgage Mono at Mortgage Investors Group. And I don't say that as lip service. It truly matters when you are a seller and your seller's agent are looking at the offer, a slightly lower price with stronger financing, with that confidence that it is a safe opportunity to make the sale, that the sale will close. It makes a huge difference compared to a higher offer that's built on shakier grounds, shakier terms. And when your house goes under contract, time matters. You want a buyer who can take it not just to the finish line, but get it to the finish line on time. Financing matters. Now, number three, and this is one of the things that doesn't sound exciting, but it can make or break the whole deal. It's contingencies. Every offer, every single one of them comes with at least some contingencies. Some are very simple. Some are complicated. Some are the real estate equivalent of someone saying, hey, I'll take the car, but only if you throw in the TV, the sofa, and the dog. Well, let's walk through the main ones. Let's walk through the big ones. You've got your inspection contingency, and that's the buyer saying, I want to make sure this house doesn't fall over in a stiff breeze. Hey, fair enough. And around Memphis, our older homes and with the humidity and the crawl spaces that sometimes host more wildlife than the Memphis Zoo. I think we've talked about this before. Inspections do matter. Fair enough. Then you've got your appraisal contingency, and that is the bank's way of checking the homework. They want to make sure that the price matches the value, and that too makes sense. Nobody wants to overpay, including the banks. And then you get into financing contingencies, and that's where the buyer's basically saying, if the lender doesn't approve this, I am out of here. Again, not out of the ordinary, totally normal. But then you get the extra contingencies like, hey, we want to buy your house, but only after we sell ours, and we don't know exactly when that'll be. Or we want you to fix X, Y, and Z, and also maybe A, B, and C, even though we haven't seen the inspection yet. These aren't bad. They just have meaning. A clean offer, even if the price is just a smidge lower, can give you a smoother path to closing. And peace of mind is worth more than a couple of bucks if the rest of the deal looks like something that came out of a circus. Let's talk about timing. They say timing can be everything. Well, if it can be everything, then that's got to play a role in real estate too, right? Oh, absolutely it does. Now, you may get an offer that looks great. It checks every box except the buyer wants to move in yesterday. Well, maybe you're not ready for that. Maybe you need a little bit more runway. Maybe you're waiting for your next home to be ready. Maybe you're sorting through all the memories, packing boxes, deciding which things the kids said they'd take, but really won't. When an offer comes in, look at the closing date. Also, look at possession. Look at whether they'll let you rent back for a short time if needed. Because here in the Memphis area, whether you're moving from Midtown to Bartlett or Germantown to Olive Branch or just down the street, the logistics do matter. You don't want to be rushed. You want to be able to schedule help if you need it. You don't want a stressful scramble. You want an offer that respects your timeline. And sometimes that means saying yes to the offer that lets you breathe, to let you be a little less stressed out instead of the one that makes you sprint and causes a lot of stress. We're talking about 7 things to consider when you receive an offer as a seller. Let's get to number 5. This next one's a doozy. It's a big one. It's repairs. Because after the inspection, you know it, I know it, the buyer's probably going to come back with a list. Sometimes the list is short. Sometimes it reads like the ingredients on the back of a shampoo bottle. Long, complicated, and can be overwhelming. Here in the Memphis area, especially in neighborhoods like Cooper Young, High Point, East Memphis, those homes have character. They have lived a life. They've seen families come and go. They've handled storms, summers, winters, and maybe the occasional squirrel or raccoon in the attic. So certain things are going to show up in the inspections. It's just a fact of life. It's normal. And when you're looking at an offer, ask yourself, what am I really willing to fix? What makes sense for me financially? Also, what can I handle? And what is a deal breaker? And some buyers are going to be flexible. Some buyers want everything pristine. Other buyers say as is, and they actually mean it. But being able to understand that and know what the buyer really wants and what they're really asking for, having an experienced realtor on your side can help you negotiate through that landmine of sorting out what the buyer wants and what the buyer will agree to actually getting. Understanding the repair expectations up front as well will keep you from getting blindsided later. So have a realistic idea of the condition of your house. This one, well, it is so human. Selling a homework is not just paperwork. It is personal. It's where holidays happen. It's where the kids learn to ride their bikes. It's where you stayed up too late painting that room because someone decided they hated that particular shade of a color. So when somebody brings you an offer that feels low or they ask for things that feel unnecessary, it is very easy to take it personally because it's your home. The truth is the buyer doesn't know your memories. The buyer doesn't know your history. They're looking at the house, not the moments lived inside it. And it's a tough ask, but this is where you've got to separate the emotion from the strategy. And that is why, again, having an experienced realtor on your side can help you get through these types of moments. Take a breath, step back, talk it over with your realtor, and look at the facts. Price, financing, timing, contingencies. It's about making a smart, clear decision that supports you getting to your next chapter. I understand it is easier said than done. Been there and done that. But I am here, 901-262-5000. You can call or text me. And it is about having somebody walk with you to help counterbalance those emotions, because emotions can get you into trouble in negotiations. And you want somebody that's going to help you, as I mentioned, get to that next chapter with a happy ending to the previous one. And last but not least, know when to counter and know when to say yes. When that offer lands, you got three choices: accept it, reject it, or to counter it. Most of the time, the smart move lies somewhere in between. Maybe the price is good, but the repair request maybe feels a bit much. Or maybe the buyer's timeline works, but the appraisal contingency needs a bit of adjusting. Maybe everything looks great and it's just simply time to say yes, yes, yes. The key is knowing what matters to you. Are you trying to sell quickly? Are you trying to maximize profit? Are you trying to coordinate with another move? Trying to avoid stress? There's no one right answer. There's only the answer that supports your goals. A great agent, someone that knows the area, knows the local market rhythm, and understands, can help you break down an offer and see it clearly. Not emotionally, not reactively, clearly. And with that clarity, that's when the winning comes for you. 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
5: During this week's coaching show, Coach Charles Huff said the UT Martin Skyhawks are not a team to mess with because Martin's coach, Jason Simpson, deserves respect.
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7: 3% think the economy is good or fair. 43% said they are falling behind. And over 60% said gas and food prices are a major problem for their families. 63% of those polled said the president is making the economy worse. On Iran, more than 7 in 10 voters do not think the president has a way to exit the conflict.
8: Fox's Jessica Rosenthal. President Trump announcing a deal with Denmark to bolster U.S. military presence in Greenland.
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19: 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I'm Tim Van Horn, and today we're going to be jumping into a topic that comes up just about every single week, especially when talking with clients or fielding calls or texts from potential clients at 901-262-5000. And it doesn't matter whether I'm talking to a seller who's thinking about listing their home, or maybe a buyer who's trying to understand area property values, or just a curious homeowner wanting to know how their investment stands. Eventually, somebody will ask me, and typically it goes like this, Tim, and it'll be a certain website, real estate based website will say, you know, my house is worth one thing, but I've heard from

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1: 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And I will start with just the basic question. 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There's a gazillion real estate websites out there. You'll often see some sort of automated estimate attached to a property. And those estimates are generated by algorithms. And an algorithm is simply a computer model that takes available data and uses it to generate an estimated value. It's truly that simple. The system will oftentimes look at info like square footage, size of the lot, number of bedrooms and bathrooms, previous sales data, tax record, neighborhood sales activity, market trends. It takes all of that, processes the information, and generates a value estimate. And there's nothing wrong with that. And oftentimes it's proprietary. It's something that a website may take pride in. And like I said, there's nothing wrong with it. It can be helpful. It's quick. It's convenient. And most of the time it's free and provides at least some sort of starting point. There can be a value in that. I'm not here to poo-poo it. But here's the problem. Is consumers will mistake an automated estimate for an actual valuation, because an estimate and a valuation are two very different things. And let me explain how so. First of all, the computer has never been inside your home. And this is where things get interesting, because the algorithm knows the numbers, but it doesn't know the house. And think about that for just a second. It has never opened your front door. It's never seen your kitchen. It's never walked through your main bedroom. It's never stood in your backyard. It doesn't know whether your home looks like it belongs in a luxury design magazine or whether it's still decorated exactly like it was 30 years ago. The computer knows your home has four bedrooms. It doesn't know that you just spent $50,000 to $70,000 renovating the kitchen. The computer knows your square footage, but it doesn't know that your floors, cabinets, counters, lighting, appliances, and bathrooms were all recently upgraded. On the negative side of things, the computer can't smell pet odors. It can't see deferred maintenance. It can't recognize poor workmanship. It can't evaluate curb appeal. And those things matter. Sometimes they matter a lot. Now, let's pretend there are two homes sitting side by side, and both are, for argument's sake, 2,500 square feet. Both have four bedrooms. Both have three bathrooms. Both built in the same year. An algorithm might see those homes as nearly identical, but a realtor knows better. One homeowner may have invested heavily in updates, maybe a new roof, maybe new HVAC, updated kitchen, quartz countertops, modern bathrooms, fresh landscaping, new flooring. The home looks incredible. See what I mean? There's so many ingredients that go in that can't be picked up by an algorithm. On the other side, on the other property, maybe there's very little maintenance. Maybe the roof is nearing its end of life. The HVAC is aging. The kitchen has never been updated. The paint's dated. The carpet's worn. And from the street, they may look very similar. From a value perspective, they may actually be separated by tens of thousands of dollars, maybe even more. And that's something an algorithm struggles to understand. One of my favorite phrases in real estate has always been this through the years. Real estate is local. In fact, I'll even go one further. It's hyper local. You can have two homes within the same subdivision and see dramatically different buyer demand. Why? Because buyers care about details. A realtor understands those details, and maybe one property backs up to a busy road. Maybe another backs up to trees or a lake. Maybe one's in a quiet cul-de-sac. Maybe another sits near the neighborhood entrance with constant noise and traffic. One floor plan might be great. Maybe the other one isn't. These differences influence value every single day, and often they are not reflected accurately in automated systems. The algorithm sees the neighborhood. The realtor sees the specific property, and that's a huge difference. Here's another factor technology struggles to measure. Humans, specifically buyers, because buyers don't always make decisions based exclusively on logic. Sometimes buyers fall in love with a house. Sometimes they pay more for updated features. Sometimes they compete with other buyers. And sometimes they're willing to stretch their budget because the property checks every box that they want. And a realtor who's active in the marketplace sees these behaviors in real time. They understand what buyers are willing to pay a premium for and know what's generating the multiple offers. And they know on the opposite what's sitting on the market, and they know how local buyer preferences affect value. An algorithm often

0: reacts after data appears, a realtor sees those trends while they're developing. Now, this is one of the most overlooked aspects of home valuation I wanted to touch on Buy Seller's Day today, is that algorithms typically focus on the final sales numbers. Realtors evaluate the story behind that number, because imagine a property sold for substantially less than neighboring homes. The algorithm records the price and moves on. The realtor tries to find out why. Hey, maybe the seller needed a quick relocation for work. Perhaps the property had some foundation issues. Maybe there was water damage. Maybe there were significant repairs needed. Hey, maybe it was an estate sale or sold to a family member. These details really matter. And likewise, a property sold well above expectations may have attracted multiple offers because the home was completely renovated and move-in ready. The sales price alone only tells part of the story. The circumstances surrounding the transaction, well, they tell the rest. So when realtors perform a comparative market analysis, easy for me to say, it's called a CMA, they're simply not printing nearby sales and calling it a day. A good CMA is a combination of science and experience. A realtor will evaluate recent sales, active, pending, expired listings, square footage, location, condition, updates, market trends, buyer demands, lot characteristics, negotiating activity, including closing costs on other sales, and lots of other factors. It isn't to merely determine what a home could sell for. It's to determine what buyers are likely willing to pay right now. And that is a completely different exercise. Algorithms do have their limitations, and I'm not here to bash technology. I use it every day. Online estimates have a value. They're a useful starting point. They're useful for observing trends as well. But no automated valuation model is perfect, because homes aren't stocks. Homes aren't identical products sitting on a shelf. 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You have to be very careful with algorithms. 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
0: Welcome back to Buy, Sell, or Stay. And Matt McDonald joins us in studio. We're going to jump right into it. He's always got a lot of important things to say that help you protect your property or your future property or simply your money, depending on whether you're buying or selling or staying put. Matt, great to have you in from Virtue Closing Services. Thanks for joining us. How you doing?
11: I'm doing well, Tim. Thank you so much for having me.
0: On television and on radio, I've been seeing these testimonies and these commercials that are scaring the daylights out of people about losing the possession of their home because of title fraud. And there are services that seem to be sold now that are called, I don't know if they're called title locks, title lockdowns, but these are products that are being now offered on television and on radio. And I was hoping maybe you could shed a little light about what those are. Maybe give us the 101 on what they are. You know, is this something that we need? Where do we even begin with this? Well, I guess, first of all, have you seen these commercials?
11: I have, yes, thanks. Heard them on the radio. I occasionally get questions about them. You know, should I purchase this product or not? Is it a good idea? And my understanding, and again, let me preface it by saying it's relatively limited, but my understanding of the product is that it's a monitoring service that monitors the public records to alert you to something that may have been filed in the public records with your name on it, which then could affect the title to your property. So if somebody forges your name to a deed and tries to sell your property or mortgage your property to extract cash from it and then disappear, this service is supposed to alert you to that fact.
0: Well, gosh, you and I talked about this not too long ago. There have been stories in the news that you've helped us cover on this and on Memphis Morning News or the weekday talk show about people using quitclaim deeds and coming really within inches of swiping hundreds of thousands of dollars worth of property.
11: Sure. Yeah. Yeah. And that's what they're after. They're after the cash. The property itself doesn't do them any good, but they try and extract the cash from the property. So these services, I think, are designed to monitor that, alert you to that, and then provide some sort of resolution help related to that. I think I have mentioned in the past that the Shelby County Register of Deeds has a service where you can sign up for it, and it will for free alert you to any records that are filed under your name. I don't know that there's any guarantee or warranty related to that, so it may be.
0: But there is some value, right? In time is of the essence. The quicker you can find out, the quicker you can at least do something about it.
11: Sure, absolutely. Yeah. And that's generally what you're going to want to do is resolve it sooner rather than later. Now, the good news is that if you didn't do it, then it theoretically shouldn't affect your property. The problem you have is that it is a huge hassle to, in essence, prove that you didn't do it, that it was a forgery or a fraud. And so it is cumbersome, to say the least, to resolve the issue. And I think these products are designed to assist you with that. There is also, however, what I tell people, I always recommend to folks to get a title insurance policy to protect your ownership of the property. Now, title insurance historically is designed to protect you against things that have happened in the past prior to your ownership, because, again, priorities are determined on a first in time, first in right kind of a basis. And so if there is something in the past that predates your ownership and it has a claim against the property, then it takes priority over your ownership. And so that's what title insurance was designed to protect.
0: Have you ever seen those actually invoked before? Have you ever seen a title policy have to come?
11: Oh, sure. Yeah. Plenty of claims. Yeah. Yeah.
0: What is it typically? What's the typical scenario, if there is one?
11: It's usually, let's say that when the title was searched, they missed a document, maybe a mortgage or something, or a tax lien, or maybe property taxes hadn't been paid, or the county records were incorrect about the fact that they had been paid, and then the county goes and corrects their records and says, oh, nope, they weren't paid, that was our mistake, sorry. But the county doesn't take any responsibility for that, sure. And so the homeowner ends up having to foot the bill. So if you have title insurance, it will take care of those types of situations. Any claim against that property that you haven't initiated, so in other words, if you're buying real property and you're taking out a mortgage, obviously it's not going to protect you against the mortgage you take out. But if there are any mortgages from prior owners that have yet to be released, and the common situation is maybe there's a home equity line mortgage which was never released. Maybe it was paid down by the prior owner to a zero balance, but the lenders for those things generally won't close the account out until the customer directs them to do so in writing. And so if there was never a direction to do so and the lien still exists, well, the prior owner can theoretically still use that equity line, and the lien of that equity line would trump your ownership of the property. And so those are common situations where title insurance comes in handy and pays claims.
0: I think it's important to note when Matt talks about this, he's the owner and he's the closing attorney at Virtue Closing Services. It's important to note that while he does a record search and he is advocating that this is for most folks a really good idea to have this type of insurance, that what Matt does is Matt is as thorough as he can possibly be with the records that are available. And I mean, you're not able to judge whether or not that dollar amount or that record is accurate or not accurate. It's essentially finding and researching and discovering what is there, right?
11: That's correct. Yeah. Okay. Yeah. That's and in our marketplace, the title insurance companies generally will search those records. They're the one insuring title, and so they utilize not only the public records, but private records that they have available to themselves as well. And so they do a very thorough job. But again, records can be misindexed, names can be misspelled, that sort of thing. And so there is no perfection when it comes to searching a title. You want to get to a comfort level where the title insurance company is willing to go ahead and insure the title. And that's what you want as a homeowner. You want that insurance product because that's your protection. The good thing about the title policy is that not only would it pay for any loss associated with a defect in title, but it would pay for any attorney's fees, court costs, expenses associated with either litigation litigating that issue or settling that issue. So there's no out-of-pocket for you.
0: Okay.
11: That's one of the huge benefits of title insurance. But again, it's a policy designed to look backward in time. There is a relatively new type of policy called an American Land Title Association Homeowners Policy of Title Insurance, or what we call an expanded coverage policy, that will provide you with the sort of protection that the home title locks of the world provide as well. And so I recommend that policy when it's qualified for the particular transaction. I recommend that policy because then you don't have to worry about whether or not you should sign up for a home title lock service.
0: Now, the title insurance before closing is typically a one-time fee. What about this policy you're talking about for homeowners once you have a possession of the property?
11: Same thing, one-time fee. Yep. It's a little higher fee for that kind of policy. But if you don't want that kind of policy or you don't qualify for that kind of policy because that policy is only designed for particular properties and particular owners, then you can get an endorsement. And that is real new, an endorsement to the regular owner's title insurance policy. It's called an ALTA 49 endorsement, and it will provide you with that post-policy forgery or fraud protection that we've been talking about. And so that is kind of hot off the presses, if you will, in Tennessee. So in either event, my recommendation would be save your money for the whatever service you might otherwise use, and get either the endorsement under the original owner's policy or get the enhanced coverage or expanded coverage policy that will provide you with as much protection as you can possibly get for that one-time premium.
0: And that provides a lot of peace of mind. As Matt and I have discussed on previous episodes, fraud, it runs rampant, and they don't stop. They just move on to the next person so they can find someone to scam and swipe out from underneath. Again, if you're in Shelby County, go to the website and you can sign up for some warnings, some alerts. But Matt also is talking about how important it is to have protection as well if it does happen, because a key component is it's hard to prove that you didn't, that you're not the right one that did that. It's hard to prove a negative in this case. Matt, where can folks reach you on all things real estate law, closings, and advice on how to get to the closing table and to protect the property?
11: Just visit us on the web, www.virtueclosings.com, or give us a call, 901-833-5519.
0: Amazing. As always, Matt, thanks for bringing us some fresh new information, and hopefully that's going to be useful out there for folks that are considering buying a home or already have a home. 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We are not out of knowledge, but we are out of time, and that means it's time to tell you goodbye and thank you for listening to Buy, Sell, or Stay.
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12: Targeting high prescription drug prices, I'm Angelo Bavaro, Fox News. President Trump with another big economic push ahead of those midterms.
13: His latest move to lower prescription drug prices should pay off big time for Republicans.
14: The biggest drug reduction, prescription drug in history, times maybe 10.
13: The White House announcing most favored nation pricing for all state Medicaid programs, projecting more than $64 billion in taxpayer savings. That's a lot. The president also drawing an ideological contrast, calling left-wing streamer Hassan Piker a terrible liability for Democrats. Of course, you'll recall Piker campaigned with Michigan Senate nominee Abdul El-Sayed, who still won't disavow the so-called California streamer. Instead, every time he's asked about it, he pivots to talking points about gas and groceries.
12: Fox's Kevin Cork. This comes as the president is promising Americans he will send out $5,000 to every adult if Republicans win those midterms. a federal appeals court rejecting a Trump administration policy that allows the quick deportation of migrants to third countries.
15: The three-judge panel of the Boston-based First U.S. Circuit Court of Appeals largely upheld the decision by a lower court judge that declared the Department of Homeland Security's policy to allow migrants to be sent to countries other than their own without giving them a chance to raise safety concerns unlawful. The Trump administration has entered into a series of agreements that have allowed the U.S. to send more than 25,000 migrants to at least 29 third countries. District Judge Brian Murphy, an appointee of former President Biden, found the policy failed to protect migrants' due process rights and could lead to swift deportation without notice to unfamiliar and potentially dangerous countries. The case is likely headed to the U.S. Supreme Court. Lee Silicera, Fox News.
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12: New Fox News polls show how voters are feeling about everything from Iran to immigration to the economy.
20: The latest Fox News polls have President Trump's approval at 39%. Just 23% think the economy is good or fair. 43% said they are falling behind. And over 60% said gas and food prices are a major problem for their families. 63% of those polled said the president is making the economy worse. In 2018, just 22% felt that way. On Iran, more than 7 in 10 voters do not think the president has a way to exit the conflict. And when it comes to voter enthusiasm, 64% of Democrats are extremely interested in voting in these midterms, compared to just 53% of Republicans. Jessica Rosenthal, Fox News.
12: The Kennedy Center facing an uncertain future as President Trump continues his push for a name change.
21: President Trump speaking about the Kennedy Center Friday.
14: The place is a dump. It's been a dump for years. It's lost money for years. I can turn it around, fix it.
21: The president saying this week the Performing Arts Center would not be renovated and could be ripped down if courts shoot down his plan to rename it after him, arguing it needs government support to stay open. A tribute to former President John F. Kennedy, the building closed Wednesday, sparking more questions as President Trump was seen reading a poster about its demolition. A federal judge this week ruling President Trump's name can't be added to the building's exterior without congressional approval and ordered the center to provide 30 days notice before making any major changes. Kristen Goodwin, Fox News.
12: President Trump says he has a deal with Denmark he says allows the U.S., quote, permanent control over security in Greenland. That agreement allows for additional U.S. bases and flights over the island while keeping Russia and China from establishing military bases there. The island will remain part of Denmark.
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20: Saturday, September 19th, 2026. I'm Jessica Rosenthal. College sports, crypto, Russia, and Iran were all topics of congressional votes this past week on Capitol Hill, but it was AI that dominated the conversation.
22: He said in the next few months, maybe we have a year. He called this a little Chernobyl.
20: And before that college sports bill advanced in the Senate, we spoke with the head basketball coach at the University of Arkansas about why the bill is needed.
23: I was having high school coaches, friends of mine who had children, saying, Coach, they're not offering scholarships like they used to.
20: This is the Fox News Rundown from Washington. A busy week on Capitol Hill ended with a recess into a long break ahead of midterms, meaning the Save America Act did not pass in time for these fall elections. But Congress did pass a Russia sanctions bill, another war powers resolution regarding Iran, and moved a college sports law forward. And yet it was AI that dominated the conversation. Louisiana Senator John Kennedy tried to get a bill passed through a quick procedure that would require the ability to stop AI should it come to that.
24: Well, I've got a bill. And it basically says that if you're going to sell an advanced AI model in the United States of America, it's got to have a kill switch.
20: But Kentucky Senator Rand Paul blocked it.
25: Think, for example, that your search engine that you already use today is AI. Are they going to have to redesign all the search engines immediately if this passes and put kill switches in your search engine?
20: Democratic Minority Leader Hakeem Jeffries called for decisive congressional action immediately, consistent with what some of the leading AI voices now say needs to happen as it relates to slowing things down to protect the health, safety, and well-being of Americans.
26: The AI safety issue is very real. The Democratic plan is one that will be anchored in urgent, decisive, and responsible action to protect the safety, the health, the well-being of the American people in the face of threats that industry leaders themselves are now saying requires development in AI to slow down.
0: But Speaker Mike Johnson said while AI is serious, common sense is also needed. They don't need the government to tell them to slow down. He said if they want to, they should.
2: AI is serious. We do need to make sure that it's done safely. But let's apply common sense. They can self-police. They can self-regulate. They don't need the government to tell them to slow it down. If they want to slow it down, they should.
0: Vice President Vance said that previously. If they're building Frankenstein, he said they should stop. And Treasury Secretary Scott Bessent said at a House hearing this past week, AI companies can stop anytime they want to.
22: Members are kind of shocked by this and disturbed by this. They believe that there are some existential threats to this. There was added weight to this on the Republican side of the aisle.
0: Fox News Chief Congressional Correspondent Chad Pergram.
22: And Republicans are torn over this when the president came out and said all these concerns about what AI can do is and the threats to humanity is a hoax. Mike Johnson, the Speaker of the House, came up and said, you remember when Alexandria Ocasio-Cortez said because of climate change, we're all going to be dead in a short period of time? He likened it to that. Now, it was, in fact, subject to a vote. Something didn't pass, but there was kind of 1.5 related votes related to this. One was an effort by John Kennedy, the Republican from Louisiana, who is taking AI seriously and says, you know, we have to be careful about creating something that's smarter than we are. And he said, I don't want the government to have a kill switch, but I want to mandate that these AI firms have a kill switch. And so he wrote a bill, went to the Senate floor, and asked that the Senate pass it on the spot. They do this by unanimous consent. And Rand Paul, the Republican senator from Kentucky, who chairs the Homeland Security Committee, and all it takes is one objection, came down and blocked it and objected. And that was that. And he said, you know, we need to have hearings on this. We need to have investigations. We just can't do this on the floor. He said that he was very concerned that this would impede innovation if Congress waded too deeply into this. In fact, in his response to Kennedy on the floor, he said, I wouldn't let, you know, Congress run a McDonald's. He said, let alone AI. Now, to be clear, Senator Kennedy was talking about having the AI firms in control of AI and this kill switch, not Congress. But nonetheless, that stumbled on the Senate floor. Now, I said half. The half here was there was a bill that passed the House 417-3 that was called the Ratepayer Protection Act. And what that did was basically say you have all these firms that are associated with AI building data centers, which are very controversial, as you know, coming in, and people's water and electricity rates are going up. And so this bill would say, okay, they have to foot the bill for the infrastructure and the associated costs. So that passed the House, went over to the Senate, and Republicans are really, you know, hoping that John Husted, the Republican senator from Ohio, hangs on and wins this fall. He's in a very competitive race with Sherrod Brown, the Democratic senator, former Democratic senator, who lost to Bernie Moreno 2 years ago. He's coming back trying to win this particular seat. John Husted, much like John Kennedy, tried to pass this by unanimous consent. This will be a feather in his cap going into the midterm election. And you had Martin Heinrich, the Democratic senator from New Mexico, block it. Now, Republicans actually think, and I'm shocked that there's politics infused with this, Republicans think that actually helps Husted, because then they can portray, you know, Democrats as not being for trying to cut off, you know, limit these rates. But I'll close with this thing on AI. One of the most amazing things that I heard all week was from Jeffrey Hinton. He is somebody who studied AI, is considered to be the godfather of AI. And he was one of several AI experts who came and talked to bipartisan lawmakers this week. And I asked him after the briefing, I said, how long do we have? Because everybody says, we got to do something soon. He said, well, soon. I said, but what is soon? He said, in the next few months, maybe we have a year. He called this, Jessica, a little Chernobyl.
0: Wow. Okay. Well, I'm sure that caught some ears. Chad, we did have the passage of some bills and acts, but I want to focus for a moment on the one that did not, the Clarity Act.
22: Mm-hmm.
0: What was the big concern here? This would have set some standards for regulating crypto.
22: Yeah, and this would, you know, kind of develop this framework of how digital currencies are traded. It's something that the United States doesn't have, other countries have, and it's something that was really backed by the Trump administration, by President Trump himself. And because he has made so much money, a staggering $1.4 billion in crypto investments in the past year, according to his financial disclosure report, I think a lot of Democrats were afraid of ceding too much territory to the president here. So they went back and started to put in a lot of these ethics provisions. And in fact, there was a last minute move over last weekend, where they even stiffened up some of these rules even more so, and the president acceded to that, and the Democrats would still not, you know, come in line. I think it's absolutely amazing that you have a deep-pocketed industry like the crypto industry that had the president on their side, and they could not get this passed. They spent millions of dollars in lobbying efforts and in, you know, telling different people that they would support them or not support them, depending on which side of the aisle they were going to be on or which side of the ball on this issue. And they did not get that passed. The doomsayers on crypto say, we might be able to do this in the lame duck, but some don't think that they can, you know, kind of resuscitate this until maybe about midway through the next presidential administration. In other words, 2030 is what they're really talking about here.
0: Right.
22: And think about how that's going to develop between now and then. Here's the important thing to know about crypto. Crypto generally picked a side. They went and spent, and this is Sherrod Brown again, they spent $40 million to defeat the then chairman of the banking committee, Sherrod Brown from Ohio. You knocked off a committee chairman because he was opposed to what they were doing in crypto. And so guess what? Some of this was the Empire Strikes Back. The Democrats were saying, you know, we're not going, you guys got to help us out too. You just can't be one-sided in this. And I think that even though they spent, you know, just gobs of money and could not get this across the finish line, that some Democrats are saying, hey, guess what? We need to, you know, there's certain things that you're going to have to work with us on. We're interested in crypto. Elizabeth Warren, the Democratic senator from Massachusetts, said, absolutely. I think we need to have a crypto regulation bill, but not this one. So you have some of that in there with the concerns by the Democrats about the president and ethics and all that. And then other concerns about whose side really is the cryptocurrency industry on. And I think the Democrats definitely picked a side this week, and that's an extension of what happened to Sherrod Brown a couple of years ago.
0: Tell me about the mood as members left for this long recess ahead of these midterms. I know you caught up with some people and asked them about sort of how they plan to spend their time, their hopes, their dreams, and maybe their doubts about what's coming in November and what they may return to after midterms when Congress goes back.
22: Yeah, well, Democrats are pretty confident, frankly. They think that all the historical trends are on their side. Okay, that's true in terms of in the House, you pick up about on an average 25 seats in the first midterm of a president. And just for the sake of argument, we'll call this a first midterm here. You look at how bad the president's poll numbers are. Even in other midterm years, if you look at Biden or Obama or Trump in his first term, you looked at where Trump was in that first midterm in 2018. He was at about 44%. Not a great number, but, you know, he still lost 40 seats. He's now down in the mid-30s. And so that's where Democrats are like, we're going to flip some seats. Here's the problem, though. There's only about 20 or 30 seats in play. The way they've gone through all of this redistricting is that some people say, we know the general mood of the electorate, but does that translate to that? Some of that's because Republicans might have built themselves a bit of a firewall. But if you only have about 20, 30 seats in play, guess what? You're not going to have this wave of 40 seats that the Democrats had in 2018. It's probably going to be, even if they have the majority, maybe on a good night, a really good night, the Democrats might have a 10-seat majority in the House. That's not a lot. And so, you know, I think we're past these wave elections and there are so many unknowns. And this is a big unknown. Emanuel Cleaver is a Democrat from Kansas City. There have been multiple court rulings in just the past 2 weeks as to whether or not he has a district or not. They drew him out of a district in Missouri, first of all, when they did the redistricting. Then a court said, no, you got to use the old maps. Then another court said, you got to do the news. You see, this has bounced back and forth three times. And I asked him in the hall, do you have a district? He said, I have no idea. Now, you could see a scenario. Let's say that we're down to about three or four seats determining control of the House because of the reasons I just stated about the limited universe here as to how many seats are actually in play. And you have people showing up and saying, and that some of this is based off, you know, well, illegal people are voting or they're not voting in the right places or there's questions about the mail-in balloting or even the districts because this stuff is still being litigated. And you have 435 people in the House and 445 people show up demanding to be sworn in on January 3rd at noon, the beginning of the new Congress. You see the problem. And therefore we so who is the arbiter in that? Well, guess what? The first thing you have to do is you have to have the clerk, who is the existing clerk from the old Congress, called the roll. Now, I can point to two scenarios in the 1860s where the clerk of the House only called the name to constitute the House of the people who they wanted to seat, because you had this thing between the North and the South, and we're in the middle of the Civil War. And there is precedent in the House for only calling certain people's names. You record them as saying that you're there, and then they're supposed to elect a speaker. And the Constitution says, Article 1, Section 3, that the House and Senate are the judges of who they seat. So if you have trouble determining who you're even seating, you see where I'm going with this. Now, I want to be very careful and say...
0: and the margins are already so tight.
22: Yes. And guess what? It's about the math. Absolutely. It's always about the math. And so here we are. Now, I bring this up. I want to be very, very careful that we don't know that's going to happen. But it's in the back of my mind because, Jessica, the past, you know, some years now in politics, we've been in news of the weird. We've had things happen in politics that have never happened before. We had a riot at the Capitol. We had a president impeached twice, and when we'd only impeached presidents twice in the history of the Republic. And then this guy came back and won. We just don't know. And if you have question as to who controls the House because of the limited universe that I talked about, that could create some real mischief in late November, December, and maybe even on January 3rd. I will say most people are not thinking about this. I'm talking about a new playbook here. If it's the old playbook, Jessica, guess what? The Democrats are probably on track to win and win significantly. But we don't know which playbook we're using right now.
0: Chad, before I let you go, I just briefly, your take on the Russia sanctions bill passing, the Lindsey O. Graham Sanctioning Russia and Iran Act. This has been such an effort. It seemed like the passing of Senator Graham sort of was going to push it through, and then it stalled again. This is now official?
22: It is done. It goes to the president's desk. It passed the Senate overwhelmingly in early August. Came to the House. There was some consternation there because, and this was very interesting, Jessica, because you had some Democrats suddenly who were always Ukraine's best friend pushing back on this. They said, we don't want to give unilateral tariff and sanctions authority to the president. We think that this gives too much power to him, especially what we've seen with his conduct related to Canada and imposing tariffs on the Canadians. So that coalition kind of morphed a little bit. Now, you had this weird coalition that passed with, 260 votes. But guess what? It was a combination of Democrats and Republicans voting in favor of this. It wasn't this big, layup that it was eventually in the Senate. And it was Lindsey Graham, right before he passed away. He had been in Ukraine meeting with Volodymyr Zelensky and indicated that he thought, if used properly, that this could, in fact, it was passed, it could actually end the war in Ukraine. So we'll see. Now, again, we're waiting for the president to sign it. But this was kind of an homage to Lindsey Graham, and there was a lot of bipartisan support, in spite of what I just talked about with some of the consternation by the Democrats.
0: Fox News Chief Congressional Correspondent Chad Pergram, thank you.
22: Thank you, Jessica.
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17: Here's a look inside the Beltway. I'm Jeff Manosso. U.S. military aid is being shuffled from Europe and Middle East allies to boost new governments in the Americas. The State Department reprogramming $52 million in foreign military financing from Slovakia, North Macedonia, Tunisia, and Iraq to boost militaries in Panama, Peru, Ecuador, and Colombia. Secretary of State Marco Rubio visiting Latin America last week and pledged additional support as part of the Trump administration's prioritizing the Western Hemisphere. The funds will allow countries to purchase military equipment from American defense contractors and focus on combating drug trafficking and illegal immigration. Household income in the U.S. hits a new milestone. The median income for American households tops pre-pandemic levels, hitting a record of more than $87,000 last year in new census figures, surpassing the previous high of more than $85,000 in 2019, even with inflation taken into account. But the report also finds an expanding gap between the top earners and the poorest, and the overall increase in median income just 2.5% since 2019 compared to a 19% jump in the previous six-year period. For the Fox News Rundown, I'm Jeff Manosso.
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0: look outside the Beltway. I'm Tanya J. Powers. Mahmoud Khalil is suing Columbia University in federal court, saying the school did not address harassment against him and other pro-Palestinian protesters. Khalil was a grad student when he was detained by ICE at his Columbia University apartment in March of 2025. He was a legal permanent resident and not accused of a crime. Khalil spent 104 days at a Louisiana immigration jail before a New Jersey judge ordered his release. Columbia says it is, quote, committed to protecting its community from discrimination and harassment. The New Jersey Department of Environmental Protection says the spill of more than 5,000 gallons of diesel fuel from a New Jersey data center last week has been contained. Officials say it was caused by a computer glitch. The fuel leaked from a storage tank at Equinix Data Center, but it's not clear how much made it into a tributary of the Hackensack River. The company says it is investigating to determine the cause. And a settlement has been reached over the closure of a Michigan baby formula plant, Abbott Laboratories. They've agreed to pay $385 million resolving claims connected to an investigation of contamination at the plant. That shutdown led to the baby formula supply shortages in 2022. Abbott says the settlement does not represent any finding of fault or liability. For the Fox News Rundown, I'm Tanya J. Powers.
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2: At the U.S. Open, no trouble for the top seed in the semis on the men's side. Alexander Zverev eliminates Karen Khachanov in straight sets. Zverev heads to his third Grand Slam final this year. Baseball, the Rays beat the Astros 3-1. Tampa becomes the first team in the majors to clinch a playoff berth. The Dodgers beat the Marlins in Miami 6-2. Eight straight wins for L.A. From the NFL, bad news for the Falcons. Tua out with an oblique injury. Cooper Rush will start against the Steelers. Elsewhere, the Patriots have placed A.J. Brown on injured reserve. He has a high ankle sprain. That's sports on the Fox News Rundown. Jay Berman, Fox News.
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14: That'll do it for this edition of the Fox News Rundown from Washington. 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
20: Big meeting. I'm Paul Stevens, Fox News. President Trump gearing up to host a state dinner for Chinese leader Xi Jinping next week. Fox's Peter Ducey.
21: For the Xi sit-down, the president attends the United Nations General Assembly and plans to huddle with Gulf leaders at a critical moment in the Iran war. Asked to preview his remarks to the UN, the president is reflecting on last year's visit. Hoping to control coverage, President Trump posted today, effective immediately, I am banning fake news CNN, MS Now, and Politico from the White House as a result of their constant reporting fake news.
22: It's really just cumulative stories over the last few years. You get sick of it.
21: For decades, CNN, like Fox, has been part of a rotating five-network TV pool, with crews traveling with the president all around the world.
20: Now, all this coming after the president tried to bar reporters with the Associated Press from the Oval Office and other press events following an April 2025 lawsuit. A federal judge ruled that the president's actions were unconstitutional. The Trump administration is trying to appeal that. After months of talks, President Trump says a major security deal with Denmark and Greenland has been reached, expanding U.S. military presence there.
23: President Trump declaring victory in this historic deal with Greenland and Denmark, writing in a Truth Social post that the deal, quote, I am pleased to announce the United States of America has entered into an agreement with the Kingdom of Denmark and Greenland that gives the United States permanent control over security and all other needs in Greenland, completely addressing all of our many U.S. concerns there. Will be no cost to the United States. We will immediately begin the process of developing a large military presence in the appropriate part of Greenland. Additionally, from now on, no U.S. adversary can ever have a base in Greenland, have a military presence in Greenland, or make sensitive investments in Greenland without our express written approval.
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24: 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Toyota of Hernando presents the Blue Hope Walk, a short walk with a tall order. 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
0: Whether you're a baby, boomer, or a millennial, it doesn't seem to matter. A common concern is always money. Welcome to today's program. We've got a great lineup for you today. Plenty of information and education as always. And we want to say thank you to being a loyal listener, to those of you that listen on the radio. And of course, please thank you, much thank you to the ones that listen by the way of the podcast. We appreciate you, your comments, your critique, and your questions. And Scott's got a question today from Wendy. He's going to be diving into that. Also, Ted Miner's here to give us some updates on the estate planning mistakes and how we need to be looking at that and how to avoid that. Very, very important. The second half of the program, Jason Harrington's going to share some ideas about how do you answer some questions when you've got, how do you look at the questions that you want to know before you choose an advisor, and also a lot about how to maintain the stability in your investment program with all the news that's going on that we just need to avoid. If you've got a question for us, just simply send it to Jim, 901-683-0989. That's Jim, J-I-M, 901-683-0989. Let me remind you, if you miss any part of the program, you can find our show Talk Money on Spotify, wherever you listen to podcasts. Search for Talk Money with Jim Shoemaker. And you, I'm sure that's the part that you want to make sure you put that down. That is, search for Jim Shoemaker. That's the part that kind of keeps you. There's so many Talk Monies now, but that's also, you can find us at newstalk989.com. Now, Scott, you've got this question. I put this whole thought process here with Wendy, and she says there's a lot of concern about rising rates. We've already know a lot about that. It's making news. It's got a lot of things going on. What's your thoughts?
2: Well, she also said, should I be worried about owning bonds in my retirement portfolio? It's certainly been a lot in the media recently about bond rates. We are seeing a rate environment that, quite honestly, we haven't seen in a while. But if you look back through history, we're not at that abnormal of a rate level at this point in time. The short answer to Wendy's question about should she be worried is I would not, we say this all the time on the show, and we'll probably dive into it a little bit later, is not letting, headlines or media headlines drive your long-term investment portfolio. So, we have seen yields rise, and there's a lot of reasons why that could be the case. When you look back over the last couple of weeks, we saw, midday, the 10-year treasury hit above that 5% level that people start to get real nervous about these days. Stocks kind of came under pressure over that too. But, I think when you look at it, Wendy, from one aspect, it's yes, we have seen a lot of volatility in the bond market, and headlines can make that even sound worse than it is. But also, we're in an environment where we're getting paid to own bonds again, and that is a good environment for a balanced portfolio.
0: When you talk about that being paid again, I look back at that too. As you go back all the way back to 04, 03, you saw rates come down, and they were up so high in the 90s. Mountains, way mountains, and then the valley. So we are getting paid again, and that's kind of important. Why do yields move higher? What's making the news?
2: Well, what is really concerning, bond, when you think about owning a bond is, you're loaning a government or a business money, and they agree to pay you interest over time and then pay that principal back at some point in time. There's a term of the bond, could be a very short bond, like a, 30-day, 2-year bond, could be a longer bond, like a 10-year or 30-year bond. But in general, you're getting those fixed coupon payments. So the money coming in for that bond is kind of fixed once you enter into that deal. So what is pressuring rates right now? You look at things like inflation. We're seeing inflation numbers down from where they were a couple of years ago, but kind of staying in that sticky point. The latest reading showed the CPI, the overall CPI, up about 3.4%. Core CPI was a little lower, down around 2.4, because that excludes food and energy. So when you look at what's causing the inflation, a lot of it is the elevated oil prices. We've seen oil go above $100 a barrel again. So when you look at that as a owner of an instrument that's going to pay you a fixed income, a lot of people call bonds fixed income, and the value of that income's going down via inflation, then you want a little more yield on your investment. So that's why yields tend to rise when inflation concerns out there. There's some technical reasons too. The government's having to issue a lot of bonds at the same time we have this these hyperscalers building out all this AI infrastructure. They're borrowing money to do that. So there's a lot of demand for capital out there. And, you know, there's only a certain amount of supply. So that tends to raise the rates as well.
0: Yeah, I know that number is going just skyrocket out of the, you know, past the clouds. It's in the ozone layer.
2: Right.
0: Wherever that right. is. But, you know, when you think about that process, and I appreciate what you're saying, because she asked, should I be worried about owning bonds in my retirement portfolio? So here's kind of what I'm thinking. What when higher rates, you know, could come about, which is what's happening, what does that mean to my current bond portfolio, which is kind of, I think, what she's saying here?
2: Yes, and we've seen that in portfolios year to date. So bond, you got to remember, bond prices move opposite bond yields. So bond yields and bond prices move in opposite directions. And what that means is, if I own a bond that, let's say I have a corporate bond that I bought a couple of years ago and it's paying me 4% interest, well, now I can go out in the market and buy that same bond, but that bond today is, let's say, paying 5.5% interest. Well, naturally, nobody's going to pay you the same thing for your bond that's only paying 4%. They call them coupons. It's paying those 4% interest every year, when they can go out and get one that's paying 5.5%. So your bond gets discounted to the market rate based on where rates are. So if you own bonds, especially ones that you bought a few years ago, you'll look at your portfolio. They'll be down in value. Now, there's two sides to that also, though. If we hold those bonds to maturity, we get the full value back for them. We get the original coupon that we agreed upon when we bought the bond. But if we need to sell that because we need cash, we need capital for some reason, if we have to sell that bond in the market, we're going to have to sell it at a discount. So that affects, you know, your value of the bonds. They get marked to value every day, so that's going to affect the value of your bonds.
0: But now, people don't always, it seems like when we get questions from people, and I'm assuming Wendy's thinking the same thing too, it's kind of like, you know, when you have to market the value, and when it does discount it, so it's like, oh no, my bonds. But you're telling us, and that's the critical part for everybody to understand, hold it to maturity,
2: right?
0: And there's no penalty.
2: That's correct.
0: It's
2: that's
0: like correct. You know, I don't want to say it's like a CD, but you sell it before it matures, you're
2: right.
0: going to pay a penalty. It's similar to the bond, but it's just trying to make the bond competitive with whatever rates are done.
2: Absolutely, and that assumes we've done our homework, or we have a manager's doing their homework, and they've bought good bonds that the company's going to be able to eventually repay us. But yeah, just holding that to maturity, it's going to mature at the full value. And even though it gets marked down in the market every day, if you're not needing the money from that bond today, you're still getting that income from it. And also, you also got to think of it like this. Now, with rates going up, you know, you're getting bond interest. Assuming we're not spending that every day, that's kind of building up in the portfolio. That is getting reinvested at these higher rates. So you're really looking at the bonds not on a short-term basis, just, you know, what is it worth today? It's how much is this bond going to, or what is this bond going to do to me, or do for me over a full economic cycle?
0: That's a great answer. If you just tuned in, I'm talking with Scott Jordan. If you'd like to ask Scott a question and you just simply just want to give him a call, you can pick up the phone, call him at 901-757-5757. And just ask your question. And always, Scott's great at getting these your answer, and be glad to take the calls from you. Scott, I think people don't realize this, or at least I don't think. I mean, I know we get a lot of questions about this. Why, if the market has been doing so well, so effectively for the last 3 or 4 years, and you know, if you look at it, we talk about this all the time, and actually Jason's going to dive into that a little bit too, and how you stay the course and how you should have your portfolio allocated, and I'm looking forward to that in the second half of the program, and that's so important when you design a portfolio. Why, if the stock market's doing so well, why do I need to have bonds in my retirement portfolio?
2: Well, that's a great question.
0: I mean, and there's a lot of what she's asking.
2: And there's a lot of different ways to approach that. But you think about a portfolio. I mean, we always say the plan is what guides the portfolio. The plan is the anchor. The portfolio is a tool we use. So what are we trying to accomplish with that portfolio? Let's assume we're in retirement. We're looking for retirement income. Well, we always need places to pull that retirement income from. So there's a balance in there. You know, we want cash in that portfolio, cash or cash alternatives for those short-term needs. That's money we're going to need in the near future. We don't want that exposed to too much market risk. We have the bonds in there. The bonds are going to provide us income. They're also hopefully going to provide a stability or a ballast against the equities in the portfolio to dampen the volatility a little bit. So we got the cash for short term, the bonds for more intermediate term, and also stability in the portfolio. And then the equities are there for that long-term growth. You always have to remember, we need that long-term growth. We just talked about inflation earlier. That's one of the biggest things that we're battling in retirement is that cost of living and that purchasing power. So we need those equities in there to for the long term. You just always have to remember, what is the purpose of each part of the portfolio? Why did we design it the way we designed it? And do we have it allocated the way we need to have it allocated in order to accomplish our long-term goals and stick with the plan? Whether that's equities and cash, equities, bond, that's all kind of established based on what we're trying to accomplish.
0: You know, you talk about allocation, and I want to remind everybody listening, just the thought process, asset allocation, it's an investment strategy. Now, that's all it is, just an investment strategy. It's not going to guarantee or a profit or protect you from a loss, but it is a strategy. We use it. It's very important when you think about the overall portfolio and the long-term strategy.
2: Absolutely.
0: All right. Now, with that said, and go back to Wendy, let me read her the question. There's a lot of concern about rising rates in the bond market right now. Okay, I can just hear what she's, I know exactly where she's coming from. Should I be worried about owning bonds in my retirement portfolio? Should I be worried about owning bonds in my retirement portfolio? All right, if you got a question for us, just remind you, all you need is type Jim to the text line, 901-683-0989, and we will do our best to get your question on the air just as we're doing Wendy's. Now, back to her thought here. Worried about owning bonds in my retirement portfolio. You're talking about asset allocation. You're talking about mixture that meets her strategy long time. How do we anchor a plan? Is the plan anchored with stocks, or do you anchor it with, you know, talk about that standpoint from a standpoint. How does somebody feel? Because, I mean, I guess the thinking here is that Jason's going to talk about not getting caught up with the herd and keeping your emotions out of it.
2: Right.
0: That's not easy. That's easy to say. Jason, we gave him the easy part.
2: Easy to say, harder to do.
0: Harder to do. Explain why that mixture is so critical.
2: Well, I would even back up a step as, okay, how are we determining what that mixture should be? And so if I'm in Wendy's shoes, and she's asked a great question, and these are the kind of questions that come top of mind, but it's, you know, again, let's back up. Let's start with what we're trying to accomplish. She mentioned in her retirement portfolio, so I don't know if she's retired, if she's planning for retirement, but, we're going to start with the need. What are we trying to accomplish? How much do we need? Where is that going to come from? Do we have income sources like pensions, Social Security? How much are we going to have to be pulling from the portfolio? And that helps us design it, you know, doing some projections, looking at that long term. Okay, so what type of returns do we need in order to accomplish what we're trying to accomplish? Now, if we can accomplish everything we need to accomplish and we only need to earn, let's just say, 3% rate of return because we've done such a phenomenal job of saving that we have enough capital to do that, then we don't necessarily have to take any more risk if we don't want to. Flip side of that is if you run those numbers and go, well, we probably need to be, you know, I'm just throwing numbers out here. We need to be getting somewhere around a 6% rate of return. Well, okay, that's going to require a little more equity exposure when you look at long-term history. So that design of that portfolio, again, is based on what we're trying to accomplish. And then we give each part of the portfolio a job. We want to diversify. We talk about that a lot on the program. We don't want to put all our eggs in one basket. And bonds can play an important role in that diversification if they fit the need and everything makes sense.
0: Well, okay, let me throw this out because I think you've hit the nail on the head. Changing the portfolio only when the plan is changed.
2: That's what we always recommend. Now, plans can change for a lot of different reasons. Maybe it's, you know, new tax laws. Maybe, you know, our capacity or our preference for handling risk has gone down. We've gone through some market volatility. We realize we can't handle it quite as much. That may require sitting down and rethinking that. I would also add that, you know, going back to what we said earlier in the show, we're in an environment now where you can actually get paid to own bonds. So we're seeing high-grade corporate bond portfolios yielding somewhere 5.5%, you know, to 6%. So does it make sense to sit down and look at that and go, okay, here's what I need to accomplish my goals. Maybe I can cut back on my equity exposure a little bit if that's something that I'm concerned about, or vice versa. Maybe I need to have less bonds. But these types of changes in the market environment can be a good time to sit down and reevaluate that. But we're not making that change based on a headline or a fear of what we think is going to happen to a particular asset class. It's being driven by, okay, this is what we need to accomplish. And, you know, we can do that with a different mix, and that's when it can make sense.
0: Well done, Scott. If you got a question for Scott, just call him at 901-757-5757. Scott, as always, thank you, sir.
2: Always a pleasure to be here, Jim.
0: You know, Scott does a great job, and we got Ted Miner coming up. Before I introduce Ted, I do have to disclose this, though. He mentioned the word diversification. I just want to make sure that we kind of talk about this. Asset allocation, I talked about that earlier. It's an investment strategy. It's not going to guarantee or protect a profit or protect against a loss. And asset allocation, that's also a strategy. It does not assure a profit or protect against the loss. It's the same thing. They're both very important from a planning perspective, but they're not the perfect answer for everything. So just make sure that you understand that. It doesn't protect against a loss in a declining market. That's asset. That's diversification. So keep that in mind when you're thinking through that. But he does a great job helping us with that. And it's great to introduce Ted. Ted, you have been absent from us for a while. We're glad to have you back, sir.
5: Well, Jim, it's good. I've been nurturing a back surgery.
0: Back surgery, yes, sir. And, you know, I'm impressed. You're standing erect and look great.
5: Well, how's your eyesight? Well,
2: you're impressed that he's standing erect.
0: Back surgery, serious, man.
2: It is.
0: Very serious. But, Ted, you're going to talk about some, I think, so one of some of the most important things that we hear about and with people, and we talk about it all the time. And I know you've been in this practice business a long time, and you've run into clients that just absolutely surprising you that how they make mistakes when it comes to estate planning, just their last will and testament. And I know you're going to talk about a Kiplinger article that was written last November, I think, or December or something. Talked about more than 50% of Americans die without a will.
5: Don't even have a will.
0: Wow, that's scary to think about that. I mentioned to somebody recently about a holographic will. Just take a sheet of paper and write down something. At least that'll kind of give some idea of what you're trying to do, and that actually works.
5: You know, when I was reading this article, one of the things that I saw that one of the planners was also a licensed therapist. He was a practicing financial therapy with his clients. So that tells you kind of where the issue gets when you start doing estate planning.
0: No kid. This past week, I had the opportunity to go to an advisor summit up at the Museum of the Bible in Washington. And I tell you what, it was about 100 guys and invitations type stuff. And it was great. And they had, as you said, therapists, psychologists, coaches, the writers. I mean, writers, the hip person write this, the book, the family book. I mean, it was just amazing.
5: Well, things have gotten so complicated.
0: Yes.
5: I mean, when you look at the laws on the books and as they get changed, I mean, when they get changed and all of a sudden, sometimes these plans have to be changed.
0: Right.
5: Because tax implications and other things.
0: So what are some of the problems that you have run into in your practice that you see, which I know surprises you sometimes?
5: Well, when you start talking about it and you start looking at all the tentacles of a plan, if someone has a number of different types of assets and something, and they have them, depending on how they've got them titled, it can become very, very complicated. And they really need to be speaking to a professional that knows the tax consequences of each of the ways these things are titled and what is the beneficial way for them to be titled, and should they be held in a trust, should they not be held in a trust, should the estate be part of the beneficiary, should they not be the beneficiary. How do things get taxed from a standpoint of if your children assume it versus a charity assumes it? So there's a lot of complicated questions. A lot of that is designed around what the will of the individual is. What do they want to happen to their assets? And then there becomes all these sorts of questions of they've got all these different types of assets. They got real estate. They got IRAs. They got accounts. They got gold. How do you make it fair? You got more than one child. You got, and look, there's some people that try to make it fair. There's other people that want to kind of close the book when they get gone and they want to make it unfair and make a statement. you know, that sort of thing.
0: Well, that actually was discussed at the museum of the Bible thing, because they talked about, you know, what is fair. You got a child that decides to go to college. You spend $100,000. I'm just using a number. You got a child that says, I'm not going to college. You know, I'm going to do this. I'm going to start a business. You know, how are you going to give that child $100,000? And you know what? Believe it or not, it came out, yes, you're going to help that child decide if he wants to, he, she wants to start a business, help them start the business or go into business, do whatever they want to do. That should be something of that equal fairness.
5: Right.
0: Now, unless you've got a prodigal that, you know, has got some problems, and then you've got an issue of that litigation coming back because you didn't treat him fair or her fair.
5: Well, and there's also what issues came up during the course of time. Otherwise, what are there things? I mean, you can think back. I can think back where I've helped my children now, you know, to help send one of their kids, my grandkids, to school, and maybe I didn't help another one. You know, everybody in the family doesn't necessarily know about those details. So those are things that you try to keep in mind when you're saying, okay, I helped them here, and now I can help these others over here a little bit more, and maybe one's doing a lot better than the other one. So there's also that issue of not so much does everybody get the equal amount, but do the ones that need a little bit of help, are you going to help them out a little bit more than those that seem to be on good footing at this
0: point? You know, Scott, we talk about that. We see that right there where we deal that with it. creates a family conflict. I mean, all of a sudden, a lasting family conflict where we've got clients that haven't talked to sister, brother, or child or something for over the many, many years.
2: Yeah, we've certainly seen our fair share of conflict. And, you know, I always counsel clients that communication goes a long way. A lot of times the conflict is caused because it wasn't discussed prior to death, and then death happens, and now you've got family fighting over stuff because they didn't understand the intentions, and maybe it's not clear in the documents exactly why things were done the way they were done, and it seems unfair. So I think communication between family at the right time goes a long way towards solving a lot of those problems.
0: Well, I think that's critical, and because of the issues, and when you think about it, you know, you got to bring that together, that communication together, and we'll talk about this when we come back in a minute, but I think that sometimes complete transparency is a little too much, maybe, sometimes. That's what was discussed at the museum, but also just the lack of is even worse, and so you got to work that out.
5: You know, you watch the movies, and the movies are always talking about the reading of the will, and everybody's showing up like they have no idea what's going to happen when that will is read, so there has been no communication in the movies in terms of what people are going to receive. And of course, the movies are there to kind of show something that's not expected to happen. But really, what Scott was talking about, communication is important. Sometimes the person, only person with the answer is the person that wrote the will.
0: Oh, yeah.
5: Or the estate plan.
0: Exactly. And then we've seen it where, you know, you've got one, the dad said something to one, and mom said something to the other, and it's a miscommunication there. So having that document, and it is written down, so I think that's more important for a lot of people to understand what they've got to do. Ted, when we come back, I'd like to dive in a little bit deeper into that family communication and also talking about being fair and equal. That's a great thought for everybody, and I think that'll be extremely interesting. So stay with us, because we'll be back in just a minute. And don't want to miss any part of the program coming up. We got Jason Harrington. You don't want to miss that, about estate planning and knowing about questions and all those things that we all are listening to. I'm Jim Shoemaker. 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
3: How did I lose weight? And I did lean right here. I did. I love this stuff. Listen, Brickhouse Nutrition been with me for a long time. So chatting with Miles, I'm up at like 235. True story. I never minded being 235, but you know what minded? My knees that were falling apart and my back. I'm like, I don't know what, before I started really lifting, probably about 190. So 235 was a lot. I said, I got to lose some LBs, Miles. 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
4: News on Angelo Bavaro. President Trump announcing a major security deal with Denmark and Greenland.
23: Writing in a Truth Social post that gives the United States permanent control over security and all other needs in Greenland, completely addressing all of our many U.S. concerns there, will be no cost to the United States. We will immediately begin the process of developing a large military presence in the appropriate part of Greenland.
4: Fox's Chanley Painter. The White House making moves to lower prescription drug prices.
11: The biggest drug reduction, prescription drug in history times, maybe 10.
12: The White House announcing most favored nation pricing for all state Medicaid programs, projecting more than $64 billion in taxpayer savings.
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0: Welcome back. I'm Jim Shoemaker. You're listening to Talk Money. I want to remind you, coming up in this second half of the program, Jason Harrington is here. He's going to share some questions that you should ask before choosing an advisor, and also going to talk about a little bit of what's going on with the economy and what we all need to think about when it goes to investing, and that is how to manage our emotions. That's going to be something he and Scott are going to dive into to help us all. We review that on a regular basis, especially when everything goes on that you hear from the media. You need to know, how do you check those emotions, put them in the closet, and forget them? That's hard to do, but that's what we're talking about coming up. Right now, we're talking with Ted Miner. We're talking about mistakes that are often made when it comes to estate planning. We've talked about communication, poor communication, and that's so critical. Procrastination, that we didn't talk about that earlier. What is that? I mean, that's a new word.
5: Well, that's one of those anxiety issues where people start thinking about all the things they have to think about and all the decisions they have to make, and they think, well, I've got some things that are more important than that. So they kind of table the issue, and they table it.
0: I have a PhD in that, by the way. I mean, a graduate degree in procrastination. I excelled in that course. And why is that, Ted, when it comes to estate planning? Why do people procrastinate? They know it's important. I mean, I know we can't answer that, but what have you understood with your practice and working with people?
5: Well, it is a complicated issue. And today, I think families are spread out a little bit more than they normally are. A lot of times families aren't together unless it's an important event to celebrate, and they don't want to take the time to talk about things like that when they're there to celebrate Christmas or Thanksgiving or a birthday or something like that. And sometimes you have to, it's best to inquire, you know, my dad did something I thought was great, and this wasn't things that were of great value to everyone, but we had a list of, he had a list of things that were of value to me, my brother, my sister, musical instruments. And he had us all to make a list of the things we wanted, things that we desired, the things that meant something to us. And what he did, he gave them to us during his lifetime.
0: Yeah.
5: And but these are, while they may have some intrinsic value, more than anything else, a lot of these things had a lot of special meaning to us. I play the guitar. I got some guitars. My brother played the banjo. My sister plays the guitar. He had a lot of instruments and things like that. I got his revolver as he was a police officer. And I had asked him for his revolver. Those are things that were real important. The other thing is, if it's something significant, let's say a piece of property, some of the people may not even want that piece of property. Other people may have a great desire for that piece of property. So trying to understand what the desire is of those people that are the heirs that you're trying to satisfy or you're trying to do something with would also be a nice piece of the puzzle to kind of figure it out.
0: And that's having that conversation with all the siblings in there, all the children, before it's too late in that standpoint, because, that's where the disagreements come about. I mean, I thought I was going to get, I remember we had a case, Scott, that we had the daughter thought she was going to get this, the son thought he was going to, and it was not even, nothing like what they thought, because it got changed, and it created all kinds of problems.
5: Look, I was in a meeting yesterday, and a power of attorney was sitting there actually reading the will for the first time. Now, no one's died yet, but she starts trying to interpret things, and we're saying we can't interpret that for you. That discussion is the lawyers. That's the will. That's an official document, and you can't start interpreting that. It is your as the executor. You're there to execute her will, not your will. And so, I mean, there was conflict there in her seeing that for the first time and trying to, and you could see that she wanted to try to maybe manipulate things a little bit more advantageous for herself.
0: But that does happen.
5: And that does happen, and that's human nature. But really, communication can go a long way. And I think a lot of people run from that accumulation, communication. When they're trying, they fear some of the things that might be said. They don't want to create conflict while everybody's living. And so they may wait till the last minute to make some of these statements.
0: That's a great point. Yeah, I want to remind everybody, too, if you're thinking about tax and legal things, for a comprehensive review of your personal situation, always consult with a tax or legal advisor. 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We can point you in the right direction, but we cannot give you legal or tax advice, and that's important.

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1: And that's
2: very stressful.
1: So one of the things that I learned at the museum in where we went through that process of these advisors, and of course, was the family coach. And I don't know, I've spent some time with a couple of coaches and stuff with that, but it's getting that communication where somebody else is kind of interpreting for you. It's almost mediation. And I'm intrigued that we're going to do more of that in the office and in that mindset. It's a growing part of our, I guess, our field, where you come in with a family coach. But that's helping that communication gap, you know, from that standpoint. I know the state taxes, everybody used to think that was the big thing they had to plan for, but that's really not the case.
2: No, today, $15 million a person, if you got a husband and wife, you got $30 million of assets.
1: Well, let me think a second. I'm under that.
2: But so many
1: just
2: people,
1: barely.
2: And a lot of people don't understand the difference between income tax and estate tax. The estate taxes are going to only hit a very few people. There might be some states out there that might have some estate tax, but from the federal government standpoint, the estate tax issue is only for the those that are pretty wealthy. The other issue, though, is the taxation of those things. You may have a son that's in a 20% tax bracket and a son that's in a 34% tax bracket. If he receives an asset from an IRA, it's going to be worth more cash to one than the other. And you, as being a steward, want to do the best you can to try to mitigate the taxes on
1: something
2: like that.
1: That's your job. That's what you're helping them understand that. Of course, seek tax advice too. But from a planner's perspective, you're pointing those specific things out to them. Last thing for you, what's your take on using AI or some kind of a, you know, generated form? I know they had an opinion. Kiplinger's got an opinion. What's Ted's opinion?
2: Well, I use it some.
1: Yeah.
2: I qualify it. I think you have to take the information. As a matter of fact, I try not to ask it questions. I don't have a good idea of what the answer is or the information that I'm looking for, because I have asked questions that I know answers to and I got the wrong answer. So AI, you have to be careful. It's pulling information from the internet. The good thing that what AI can really do is it can do calculations for you very, very quickly.
1: Yeah, but it's not, can't write your will.
2: No, it can't.
1: Yeah,
2: no.
1: You get an attorney, get somebody that knows, you know, that you can explain it to, and an estate planning attorney or someone like that really does a better job. Don't trust AI to write your last will and testament.
2: As a matter of fact, just 2 weeks ago, 2 months ago, Kiplinger had an article on AI financial advising and regular financial advising. It was a great article from the blood and flesh and blood financial advisor.
1: Bring that back. We'll talk about that. That'd
2: okay.
1: be great.
2: We can do
1: great.
2: That.
1: Thank you, Ted. I appreciate you being here, man.
2: All right. Thank you, Jim.
1: And your back looks great. He's doing it wonderful.
2: You'll see my scar.
1: Not today. All right. Jason Harrington's here with us. Now, Jason, you're really here to kind of dive into two things for us. Really, I want to start, I think, with what's going on with the economy, all the news media, and how we as planners kind of help them understand what they need to be doing when it comes to investing. And I know one of the things you talk about a lot is everybody get where the media's doing this and everybody's following what that, and you getting caught up in following the herd. So tell us what that means.
3: Yeah, absolutely. I mean, this fits in perfectly with some of the things this guy was talking about from your question from Wendy earlier is, you know, I hear something on the news, I see something on TV. Does this need to create alarm? That alarm starts to get emotional and other people start talking about it. You start following this mentality of, this alarm-based change that may need to happen. And, you know, many times the herd gets most of its steam right before it just kind of goes over the cliff. And so you got to be real careful out there with what you hear, what you read, what you see. And instead of following the herd, talk to your financial advisor, think about your long-term plan, as Scott mentioned earlier, and many, many, many times the market is going to go up, the market is going to go down, but are the assets within your portfolio doing the job they're supposed to do, and what's their projected job moving forward in your plan?
1: Why is the following the herd? I think, and you mentioned that Scott mentioned

0: that earlier, having the plan. And Scott, when you talk about this, the strategy to get the plan right, and I appreciate that. But Jason, when you think about it, is that any just something that emotions drive, following the herd, or is there something thinking they've got a better plan than I've got?
1: Well, I think it's a little bit of both. Absolutely. I think it's human nature to always be. I mean, I think one of the more common questions that we will get when we start to evaluate someone's investment portfolio in particular is, you know, kind of what am I missing?
0: Yeah.
1: You know, I think I'm doing okay, but is there something else
0: Ted's
1: out there?
0: Ted's plan's better than your plan, so why don't I follow
1: Ted? Why don't I go do that, you know? And that's just, you know.
0: Ted gives a thumb up.
1: Yeah, Ted's like, yeah, sure. Follow me. You know, and I think that's human nature. You're always afraid of missing out on something. You're always afraid of maybe possibly being burned a little bit. And so there is. Money is sensitive. Money's a sensitive topic. You've done a lot to accumulate what you have, and it's probably one of the more emotional topics out there. And so when you start seeing other people do things and you're like, why am I not doing that? That's an easy way for you to get caught up in something that may not be right for you.
0: All right. That's following the herd. Now, even though we both admit that that's an emotional decision, I mean, you know, you're getting caught, you fear missing out. That's an emotion.
1: Absolutely.
0: But what is it when you talk about being an emotional investor? I mean, that is where the person's thinking investing and they get fearful. That's an emotion. Or they get this mindset, that's making money, I need to put all my money over there. That's an emotional. So how do you manage that emotional?
1: You know, that's a great question, because I think something that, especially over the last, you know, you guys can weigh in on this too, maybe the last 15 years or so, you're seeing a huge movement just in our world from a training standpoint, an education standpoint, of understanding a concept called behavioral finance. Behavioral finance is just, how do you behave around your money when you hear news or when you see the market go up or down? Are you making reactionary decisions based on what's happening in the moment rather than, you know, what your long-term goals are? And given that we all agree here, and I think your listeners will agree too, that just given the emotional impact of money, and is it going to go away? Is it going to grow? Is it going to do the things I need it to do at some point in the future? Getting caught up in the psychological element of what's going on with your money is a real easy trap.
0: You know, that's a great, real easy trap. Scott, we've run into this. We're used to, and back to what, you know, Jason's saying, if the market was going down, everybody wanted out. You know, that was all this.
2: Well, they still do, Jim.
0: Yeah, I know. I know.
2: They want to get out before that happens.
0: But, that's that emotion. But now we're seeing, back to this comment, behavioral finance. Now, with the market having three great years, everybody's putting everything into
1: the
0: stocks.
1: It's going to constantly go up to the moon.
0: It's never going to go down again.
1: No, you have the emotional reaction both in good times and in bad, you know?
2: Yeah, it's kind of those twin fears we talk about. You have the fear of missing out and the fear of loss, and that's when we have to go into hyperdrive as advisors is, you know, whether the market's doing really, really well, that's when people want to abandon their long-term strategy and go a little more risky. And then when the market's doing poorly, they get that fear of loss and they want to abandon the strategy because they're fearful of losing money. So that's that behavioral finance piece that Jason mentioned. And so such an important part of our job is keeping people focused on the long-term plan, not getting caught up in the whims of the market, the fears and fads of the market.
1: I think one of the things to point to that is just one of the other basic fundamentals is just understanding what you own. You know, you get caught up in like reallocating more to stock or reallocating more to bonds based on what's going on. But if you understand what you own and what it's doing and what the combination of your asset classes are trying to do, it can help mitigate some of that emotional impact. And we talked a lot about communication earlier in Ted's segment and, you know, communicating with the family, but communicating with your advisors and asking questions and knowing what it is that you own and what they're supposed to do can be a great way to mitigate some of the emotional impact of your investment.
0: I like the way you're saying that idea behind starting a portfolio, getting around it, staying with it, then begin to communicate what your thoughts are. And that is critical. I think that is, a lot of times we gotta withhold that because we don't want to. I know clients come in sometimes and feel like, well, I don't want to say anything because I don't want to be stupid.
1: Oh, yeah.
0: You know what I'm saying? And we're trying our best to pull out what's their emotions, what are you thinking, whether it's good or bad. And I think that's critical.
3: You know, Jim, today we have so much hype over media that discusses IPOs and other things that for the ordinary investor, it's difficult for them to digest this information. They hear pros and cons, and they really can't digest that information. And a lot of times they get excited and want to do things and act upon them.
0: Yeah, and that, you know, we've had that over the years. And some, you know, it's whether it's, you know, steamboats or trains or whatever it is, it doesn't make any difference. Spaces or what, you know.
2: It's been a minute since the last steamboat IPO.
1: Microwaves. Microwaves were hot.
0: Okay. Right. But I think
1: no pun intended.
0: It's important for us to understand it's you want to get involved because everybody says, well, if you can get into the ground floor, you're going to become a millionaire. Well, that's true, but you may not, and that's the problem. People don't have to understand that.
3: You know, it's interesting when you hear someone talking about it, and they say, they have to expose themselves. Say, well, I own this.
0: Yes. Okay.
3: Well, that automatically shows the fact that they may not be clear in their thinking.
0: I get it. That's great.
1: Yeah, I know. We talked a little bit about just the emotional piece, but how do you? And for your listeners out there, I want to talk a little bit about how do you manage that? How do you work through some of these emotional moments? And I've heard your show a bunch, and we've been on here talking about planning and knowing the long-term, you know, goals that you're trying to achieve. But I think one of the best ways that you can manage through some of the emotional piece outside of the fact of not getting caught up in the news, not getting caught up in what your friends or neighbors are doing. Focus on your own plan and your own, your own objectives, but making sure that you're diversified and that you rebalance regularly. And understand that you mentioned earlier, diversification rebalancing is not a guarantee against loss or gain. It is a risk management tool, but it can help you with diversification. That's just the notion of, in simple terms, not putting all your eggs in one basket, making sure that you have exposure to multiple different asset classes as well as sectors and pieces of the economy. And rebalancing is taking a look at your portfolio on a regular basis. One of the best things you can do when the market is going up or the market is going down is looking at areas of your portfolio that need to be repositioned and moved around. And that's what rebalancing does, is just to keep that diversification and that asset allocation in this perfectly weighted balance.
0: All right. I think you've said it, and you said it so well. I've got to ask this question because you said it's kind of like the client needs to do that. And yet we're talking about, I wanted to ask you some questions about what do you ask an advisor? Somebody says, it's gotten too big. I don't understand it. It gives me stress. You know, I don't know how to communicate it. All the emotions that come out of that. So what are questions that we should be asking advisors if we're looking for somebody to help us?
1: It's a great question. I want to empower all your listeners to ask a couple of questions, but one in particular that I think people get a little nervous about, and that is, how are you compensated? How does an advisor make money in this relationship? And there's a couple of ways that may be that you may engage with an advisor. One would be a fee-based relationship where you pay the advisor a fee to manage their money your money, or a commission-based. So it's important to know which one. I'm not promoting one as necessarily better than other. That's just knowing the difference between the two. The other thing would be, you know, what kind of standard do you work? And an advisor, your listeners may not understand that one. Say, what kind of standard do you work under? But an advisor should understand that question. There's two basic standards out there. One being a fiduciary standard. What a fiduciary standard is the advisor making recommendations, creating solutions that are in your best interest at all times? Is it forward progress and forward looking? Not only is this, you know, good for you today, but is it going to be something that will be good for you in the future and will grow with you? The other standard is a suitability standard. Typically, your suitability standards are going to be your more commission-based advisors. But those are recommendations that are simply suitable for the moment that you're in right now. So again, not necessarily one being, you know, better than the other, but one does have typically a more long-term.
0: You've talked about this before. That is people on the team. How do you look at that? We just got a few seconds left, but a minute. But just what about the team?
1: Important question. Important question to ask, because if you're going to entrust an advisor or someone with your long-term goals and the wealth that you have accumulated over the course of your life, then it is important to know who they're working with, who are going to be other people who will lean into that recommendation base, and what happens if something happens to your advisor. You know, do you have someone else to talk to? Is someone going to know what you're going through and know who you are? So understanding that if the advisor is flying solo, or if they're working in a situation where they have other support people alongside them.
0: You've been listening to Jason Harrington. Thank you, Jason. Great subject and great answers.
1: Hey, thank you for having me. Always a pleasure.
0: If you want to talk to Jason, you can reach him at 901-757-5757. You can reach also Ted and Scott, the same number, 901-757-5757. 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If you got a question for us, you can send it to Jim to the text line, 901-683-0989. That's Jim, J-I-M, 901-683-0989. Next week, my guest, Greg Bieber, he's going to talk about some things that you need to know about Social Security, and will it be there when you retire? Scott will be answering your questions. Shannon Dyson, the hidden business behind your health insurance. You do not want to miss that part. That's Saturday morning at 8 a.m., and again, Sunday at 9 a.m. I want to thank my producer, Maximilian, guest and content coordination, Francis Fortner, production marketing assistant Samantha Orcutt, compliance officer Tommy Armstrong. Thank you so much for listening. We're here for you each and every week, helping you make the most of your money. I'm Jim Shoemaker. 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
2: The Midterm Blitz. I'm Angelo Bavaro, Fox News, with November right around the corner. Vice President J.D. Vance and former Vice President Kamala Harris are making a big push for their parties. Fox's Madeline Rivera explains what Vance talked about during his visit to Iowa.
3: He also talked about no taxes on tips and border security, which did elicit cheers from the crowd. Republicans, though, are facing some headwinds in Iowa, where a Fox News poll shows about 42% of voters feel they are falling behind financially. Vance acknowledged more work has to be done, saying Rome was not built in a day. He's making an appeal to farmers who are crucial in the agriculture-heavy state. Former Vice President Kamala Harris will appear alongside Democratic Senate candidate Abdul El-Sayed in Michigan on Tuesday. It comes as El-Sayed comes under scrutiny once again for his ties to streamer Hassan Piker, who made some controversial comments in a recent interview, including that the U.S. conducts more terrorism than Al-Qaeda.
2: Election Day, November 3rd. A federal appeals court rejecting a Trump administration policy that allows the quick deportation of migrants to third countries.
4: The three-judge panel of the Boston-based First U.S. Circuit Court of Appeals largely upheld the decision by a lower court judge that declared the Department of Homeland Security's policy to allow migrants to be sent to countries other than their own without giving them a chance to raise safety concerns unlawful. The Trump administration has entered into a series of agreements that have allowed the U.S. to send more than 25,000 migrants to at least 29 third countries. District Judge Brian Murphy, an appointee of former President Biden, found the policy failed to protect migrants' due process rights and could lead to swift deportation without notice to unfamiliar and potentially dangerous countries. The case is likely headed to the U.S. Supreme Court. Lisa Lacerra, Fox News.
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17: The latest Fox News polls have President Trump's approval at 39%. Just 23% think the economy is good or fair. 43% say they are falling behind. And over 60% said gas and food prices are a major problem for their families. 63% of those polled said the president is making the economy worse. In 2018, just 22% felt that way. On Iran, more than 7 in 10 voters do not think the president has a way to exit the conflict. And when it comes to voter enthusiasm, 64% of Democrats are extremely interested in voting in these midterms, compared to just 53% of Republicans. Jessica Rosenthal, Fox News.
2: The Kennedy Center is facing an uncertain future as President Trump continues his push for a name change.
16: President Trump speaking about the Kennedy Center Friday.
18: The place is a dump. It's been a dump for years. It's lost money for years. I can turn it around, fix it.
16: The president saying this week the Performing Arts Center would not be renovated and could be ripped down if courts shoot down his plan to rename it after him, arguing it needs government support to stay open. A tribute to former President John F. Kennedy, the building closed Wednesday, sparking more questions as President Trump was seen reading a poster about its demolition. A federal judge this week ruling President Trump's name can't be added to the building's exterior without congressional approval and ordered the center to provide 30 days' notice before making any major changes. Kristen Goodwin, Fox News.
2: President Trump says he has a deal with Denmark he says allows the U.S., quote, permanent control over security in Greenland. That agreement allows for additional U.S. bases and flights over the island while keeping Russia and China from establishing military bases there. Greenland.
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22: All right, let's go. Derek Mills, County Commissioner, District 2, in studio with us.
23: Just walked in. How you doing, sir?
24: Good morning. How you
23: it's
24: doing,
23: good.
24: Bitch?
23: Good to have you on, man.
24: Good. Got to see our friend Morgan, too, when I walked
23: yeah.
24: in.
23: Yeah, how's Morgan doing this
24: he
23: morning?
24: He's doing good. I thanked him again for sponsoring our Shelby County Sheriff's Office Awards
23: yeah.
24: Luncheon.
23: Yeah, those are awesome. And that's a highlight of what we do once a year and an opportunity to highlight the work that Sheriff's Office does and actually specific people and cases, huh?
24: Yeah, we certainly appreciate it. Thank you.
23: Yeah. So now you're County Commissioner Derek Mills. How about that, huh?
24: Yes, sir. Love it.
23: Yeah. So my first question for a new county commissioner. Well, let me back up for a minute. So we had a story yesterday, and you were the only one not listed in a lawsuit based on the it's a class action lawsuit on the condition of 201 Poplar. And it said, excluding Derek Mills, there's, new Sheriff Buckner was listed and some others, county commissioners mentioned. What can you say about that?
24: I have no explanation. I don't know if maybe a fly was going by them and they looked back at their paper and forgot my name, because I'm listed on all kinds of different lawsuits that the 30 years in my time on the sheriff's office. So I have no explanation. I do know they probably know how compassionate I am about the jail and about what's going on in our jail. Nobody at the sheriff's office, of course, wants to see anyone hurt. So we try our dangest to make sure everything is safe and do everything we can do. But I have no explanation.
23: And that goes to everybody, from the employees to those who are incarcerated, those who are detained at 201 Poplar. Nobody wants to see anybody, in horrific conditions. I
24: absolutely not.
23: For someone who's saying, well, just don't break the law and you won't end up there. I mean, that is true. That is one solution. But still, we need to provide just basic humanity, good conditions at 201 Poplar.
24: Absolutely.
23: And with you now on the county commission, you guys... and prior to, how long have you been serving with the Sheriff's Department?
24: I'll hit my 30th year in December. Yeah, started 30 years ago.
23: Well, so you very well know how that facility has declined over all these years. And it's not just the jail. It's that entire building, I think. 201 Poplar, we had a message earlier from a listener who just said it's fallen apart. When is it going to be addressed? Ask Commissioner Mills that. And actually, it gets addressed, it seems like, almost regularly. But when will people really see change?
24: Well, it keeps getting patched up, as you see, because we just don't have the money to go out and buy, build a billion-dollar jail. Look at our, right now in county government, we just had to make a huge loan before we got sworn in for $125 million. So what I want to do is, of course, ditch with my 17 days of experience. I'm not going to say I can change the world. But what I do think we need to do is look at our budget, start making some cuts, and get into the no business. We've been yes on programs.
23: You're asking too much. Well, there are people who don't want anything cut. I don't want the program cut.
24: Well, Ditch, it's just like at your house. When money's short, money's low in your account, you don't go plan two vacations and a new car.
23: No.
24: We've got to do the same. We got to tighten our belts and say, hey, what assets do we have? What can we do to slowly cut? I'm not saying let's cut everything, but let's make some slow cuts. We got here slowly. We can get out of here slowly. We make a strategic plan to say, hey, this year, let's get it. And our fund balance is nothing more than a savings account.
23: Right
24: now, we're about 13 or 14%. A healthy government should be at 25%. So let's say this year, let's just plan on bumping that up 2%. Next year, 2%. I'm not saying we're going to change the world, but let's make plans to cut every division just a little bit, to make cuts that are, first of all, it still lets the division work, but we're also helping our budget and stop going in the red every time.
23: Do you think you've had one meeting?
24: We've had a committee meeting and a commission meeting.
23: Okay.
24: Yes, sir.
23: Now, in that brief time, do you have a feeling that we're going to have some reasonable people here to work with?
24: I really do, Ditch. So we've got 8 brand new county commissioners. And there's 5 that remain. So the 8 of us got to go to Nashville a couple weeks ago to CTAS. That's the County Technical Assistant Service. That's who kind of governs everything that a county sheriff, county mayor, county commissioners do. So the 8 of us got to go there, and really, we got the bond. Yes, it's 4 Democrats, 4 Republicans. We've got some differences, but also we've got a lot of similarities. We all want public safety, good schools, and we want Shelby County to shine. We want our district, all 13 of them, to shine. So I think... we really got along good. I'm sure there's going to be some hiccups in the road, but starting off, it was great.
23: Because I don't really care what letter is in front of your name. People want the basics of government. The expectations of government is still just provide the basics, man. Safety, good educational opportunities, and basic services. I mean, that's what it boils down to. It just depends on how you get there.
24: Ditch, so true. And listen, the elections are over now. The people spoke. So whoever's in that office, I'm here to make Shelby County better. Let's support them. And until I see different, I'm going to continue to support everybody that was elected. Let's make Shelby County shine. And that's what we got to do. Now, if I start seeing a leader that was elected start making poor decisions, we're going to have to question, say, hey, what are you doing here? This is the county's money. We're supposed to be good stewards of the county's tax dollar. Let's get it back in line.
23: Derek Mills with us, District 2 County Commissioner. Do you... are you're do you have what you feel like you have a pretty realistic idea of how things are going to move forward? You know, because, and I bring that up, and I guess be more specific. When you get a new commissioner, somebody, have you ever served on a commission or a city council?
0: No.
23: Okay, see,
0: I've never been elected for anything.
23: Okay, all right, so. You're a perfect example of the of what we need, in my opinion, is somebody who has not been working in the system. Because in the city and the county, and I say this all the time, we have too many people who just move from one office to another. They get in this city and county grift, and they just keep living off the taxpayers' dime, and they lose focus of what they're really supposed to be doing. So you think, and you come in with a real fresh perspective of things.
0: Very fresh.
23: Do you think you're going to be able to realistically move the mountain?
0: I know I'll be able to move something. It may not be the mountain, but I'm going to be trying to move it every day. I've been in Shelby County my whole life. Grew up in Collierville. Been on the sheriff's office now, serving as a public servant for 30 years. And that's why I decided to run, because I'm going to live here the rest of my life. Mm-hmm. My family's here. Kids are here. All my friends are here. So I'm going to be here. So I'm going to make sure Shelby County becomes, not when you talk about the other 94 counties, we always get, oh, Shelby County this, Shelby County that. Yeah. We have got too many good things going on. We just got to start highlighting and shining those things. And that's what I'm going to do in my 4 years. I'm going to continue. And you're going to have to either get on board with it or do something else, because I'm not going to sit there and be negative every day. Let's figure out what we can do to make Shelby County the best.
23: What was the biggest message you heard when you were running for the seat, and when you went and spoke with people, when you door knocked? What was the message you
0: heard? I think you almost mirrored it. Public safety was number one. Now the Memphis Safe Task Force has been here for, I think, a year and 2 days.
23: Yeah.
0: 12,000 arrests. Really, it's almost 13,000 arrests. We needed that. We needed that shot in the arm to help get crime down. Right now, Memphis police, the crime's down 36% ballpark.
23: Yep.
0: Shelby County Sheriff's Office, we're down 34%. And you figure what the Memphis Safe Task Force has done, they've taken 2,100 illegally owned guns and possessed weapons off the street. 2,100 guns. Ditch, let's say that each gun got 10 bullets in it. That's 230,000 bullets. Each one of those bullets had a name on it. So I think the task force is doing good. Schools and lowering our taxes. We've lost about 20,000 residents in the last couple of years.
23: Yeah.
0: They left for one of those three reasons: either public safety, bad schools, or the taxes. Or I'm not going to say all of them. It could have been all of them. So we've got to make that better.
23: Derek, you're also going to have to work in tandem with a body that doesn't want the task force here. Memphis City Council, you've got members who want to put together a non-binding, non-legal, non-lethal resolution, which is a colossal waste of time, asking the task force to leave. And so when you have the county commission saying one thing or doing one thing, and then you've got a city council saying and doing something else, you guys both have to work together.
0: Sure, and Ditch, on the sheriff's office, I am the assistant chief deputy, so I'm over our patrol, our detectives, schools, traffic motors, DUI. So I'm in the neighborhoods. I'm talking to people at neighborhood watch meetings. They love the task force here. They love being safe. They love crime being down. The people who don't are a couple of politicians in Shelby County.
23: Yeah,
0: when you go to these neighborhoods, I'm talking from Whitehaven to Frazier to Cordova, they are glad and it's safer for them. And that's who I listen to, the citizens.
23: Good. Well, these self-loathing, politicians who I guess are speaking to a small concentrated group of people who are constantly yelling at them in their meetings, and trying to virtue signal that, oh yeah, we don't want the task force here either. I think they're not listening to the people in their districts.
0: They're not listening to them. They're listening to a group of people who are like-minded, and that's who gather around and speak real loud. I go to all the other neighborhoods around Shelby County, and they are super pleased, super glad they can go to the store now and not worry about getting shot or robbed.
23: I'll ask you to put your law enforcement hat on for a minute. How has the task force been for the sheriff's department as far as your involvement with them? Because it's this big orchestrated effort of so many different law enforcement agencies. What has been your experience?
24: It sure is. U.S. Marshal Tyrese Miller, he works with us and he keeps us abreast of everything going on. We've put a lot of manpower in to help out. Of course, you know, the Memphis Safe Task Force was really focused just for Memphis only.
23: Mm-hmm.
24: But Shelby County, we're in Memphis.
23: Yeah.
24: So they have really done a good job, and we try to keep up with all the stats. Of course, you know, our jail right now, we've got 2,800 detainees at 201 Poplar. And really, when you look at the numbers there, so 2,100 of those 2,800 inmates, they've been arrested more than once. Ditch, 1,200 of the men down there have been arrested more than six times. So 1,200 of your 28, and I'm not talking about arrested in Nashville or Jackson. That's here in Shelby Memphis, County. Yeah. So they're not getting the point. So they need to sit in jail.
23: Yeah.
24: I'm telling you, if you've been arrested more than six times, you're not getting the message. I'd rather have you sit in jail than out victimizing our citizens.
23: It's a way of life for them. And they don't, you're right. They haven't got the message that, hey, there's another path. They just, they've chosen that way of life.
24: So we're giving them the message. Sit in jail.
23: Yeah. And it's miserable down there, I'm sure. And if I guess you want to keep coming back. You know, I've talked with law enforcement before who said, yeah, you know, I'll pick somebody up and he'll say, yeah, let's come on, get me through intake so I can get out. You know, he's like trying to rush the officer to get him in. And you know, yeah. What's the you're talking about, you know, a 2% increase in our savings as a county. What's the one small step that could be taken today, tomorrow, to improve the operations at the jail, in your opinion?
24: I don't think there's so much with the operations. I think if you look at the building, we've got a lot of obstacles with that. Our jail staff that works in there, when you say operations, I think they're about 200 or 300 short on jailers. I know they're like 120 short on deputy sheriffs. But when you are short-staffed in a place that's got 2,800 violent men, that is a recipe for disaster.
23: Mm-hmm.
24: So really, if we can just get, and not a lot of people want to be a corrections officer.
23: Oh,
24: man,
23: wow.
24: We'd have a recruiting team that tries everything they can do. A lot of people just don't have the appetite to go sit in that jail for 8 hours a day. We've got good pay, good benefits. It's really when they get in there like, hey, this is really not a bad job. It's just getting them to that point. And that's what we're trying to do. So really, if we can just get our hiring where we have more staff in there to make sure the whole place is secure and safe, that would be a key for the jail.
23: And the conditions overall, if they improved, specifically for recruiting, because who wants to take a job where you say, well, geez, you know, I heard all summer long on the news that there's no air conditioning. You know, I don't want to go work in that condition.
24: I mean, you're right. Your first day when you walk in anywhere, when you walked in here, if this place was, you'd be like, I don't know if I want to work here.
23: When the AC in the studio shuts down, it doesn't take long for us to start yelling at the engineer, say, hey, man, our AC's not working. So it's really, I get that. You know, when I say operations, I just mean, you know, I guess it goes to the condition of the building and how that hinders the ability to fluidly intake. And you know, you hear stories of, well, it takes so long to process down there, and that maybe goes to shortage of personnel.
24: And we are the biggest jail in the state. I mean, you figure we're a huge operation.
23: Yeah.
24: So it's not like you go to Fayette County or Tipton, they've got a couple of hundred inmates where things move probably at light speed. We're a huge operation. And also, the sheriff's office is one little small component. The clerks, the judges, the district attorney. There's a lot of other people that decide.
23: Yep.
24: We're not the deciding factor on who's in and who's out.
23: Derek, it's just nice they got the escalators working, man.
24: Yes, sir.
23: I mean, they're at, I think, the library, too. So lastly, as a new county commissioner, you had a list of things that you wanted to tackle. What was number one on your list?
24: Number one is getting this budget back where we don't look like we're professional when we're having to borrow money at the end of the year.
23: I call it payday loans. You know?
24: Yes.
23: Lee Harris went and got a payday loan.
24: Right. And what I want to do is take a deep dive into seeing what assets we have. If we've got 60 or 70 county buildings, we own a lot of property. So some of these buildings we've had sitting there 5 and 10 years, let's liquidate that. Unless it's in our strategic plan to say, hey, we're going to use it, sell it, and then it becomes, like, give it to a private owner, and then it gets back in our tax rolls. Let's look at that. That's something we can do immediately. There's no sense in having all these properties deteriorating mm-hmm. when somebody in the private sector can buy it and get it back to good use and start paying taxes on it. And then I think just slowly cutting some stuff, saying no. This year, we're going to say no. And I know you said people are going to be mad about that. Well, they're going to have to get mad. Just like at your home, you know, you can't go to Folks Folly every day. You make people mad. And we're going to do that. Maybe not everybody agrees with me, but I think the only way you can save money is not spend it.
23: That's a good point.
24: It needs to be, you know, a lot harder to spend. It needs to be easy for us to save. And right now, I think it's kind of vice versa.
23: You realize that if you take that stand and you stand by it, and you really stand by it to say, hey, we're going to have to say no. I'm going to vote no on some things. You may not get reelected in this town.
24: I think District 2 is going to reelect me because they're going to be glad I stood up and said, hey, if it was not needed and it was extra, Commissioner Mills, thank you for going down there and standing up for us.
23: And I mention that because that's the way that so many do in this town is, well, you know what? I'm going to cave because I want to get reelected. I want to keep, but you have other interests. You're not here to live off the taxpayers for 12 years.
24: I'm a public servant. I've done it for 30 years.
23: Yeah.
24: And not everybody wants to be a public servant. My dad served 37 years on the sheriff's office. It's in my blood. That's all I've seen. That's all I know. So to me, it's not really work. I enjoy it.
23: Yeah.
24: And I want to give it back to Shelby County because Shelby County has given me so much.
23: Okay, last thing. You're going to have to... This is just... I have never served on a commission, so I'm just going by what I've heard. You kind of have to find who your allies are.
24: Of course.
23: On the commission. And they may be on the other side of the aisle.
24: Hey, Ditch, there's only four Republicans.
23: Yeah.
24: And there's nine Democrats. So obviously, four votes is not going to get much done. So we have got to find similar ground, common ground with everybody on the commission. And I really think from my time with these 13 other commissioners, I mean, I really have enjoyed the conversation. I'm sure, like I said before, we're going to have some hiccups. Mm-hmm. There's going to be some arguments, some disagreements. But I think we can do that professionally. And as long as we keep in mind, let's do what's best for Shelby County, I think we're going to be okay.
23: Well, I hope so, man. I really hope that we have these new commissioners there's eight total new commissioners.
24: Eight brand new.
23: Yeah, which I think is good because it's going to be a fresh set of eyes, a fresh attitude. And maybe those of you who are new come in with the idea that, yeah, we can't keep doing this the way we've been doing it, man. Yeah. It just absolutely has to change. Regardless, again, what the letter is.
24: It's not a good look for Shelby County to be borrowing money.
13: How did I lose weight? And I did. Lean, right here. I did. I love this stuff. Listen, Brickhouse Nutrition been with me for a long time. So chatting with Miles, I'm up at like 2:35. True story, I never minded being 2:35, but you know what minded? My knees that were falling apart and my back. I'm like, I don't know what, before I started really lifting, probably about 190. So 2:35 was a lot. I said, I got to lose some LBs, Miles. He said, Dan, we're going to sick our team of docs and researchers on it, and we're going to get you a really good product because I don't want to take a lot of these needles and stuff. You know what he did? He got Lean. 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
29: News, I'm Paul Stevens. President Trump announcing a security deal with Denmark and Greenland on Friday, expanding the U.S. military presence on the Arctic island, saying in part on Truth Social.
30: From now on, no U.S. adversary can ever have a base in Greenland, have a military presence in Greenland, or make sensitive investments in Greenland without our express written approval.
29: Fox's Chan Lee Painter. The president would also join world leaders at the United Nations General Assembly next week in New York City.
31: The General Assembly comes against the backdrop of Chinese President Xi Jinping's state visit to D.C. China's relationship with Iran is under the spotlight. China is accused of propping up Iran's war machine by buying its oil, supplying the regime with weapons and even intelligence that's helping to target U.S. troops, allegedly.
29: And that's Fox's Madeline Rivera. 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
33: 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Down the left sideline 40. Makes a man miss 30. He's going to get inside the 20-yard line.
28: The Memphis Tigers play here.
32: 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Oh, it's play fakes. Got a little bit of pressure. Throws right side. It's picked off. Boy, was that read beautifully.
28: 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The Roar of Memphis.
23: Tigers, UT Martin, heard here tonight at 6. Let's bring into the conversation Duncan Sabian to talk about the dangers of AI on so many different levels with MIRI. Duncan, tell us, first of all, a little bit of background of MIRI.
34: Yeah, we often, MIRI, the Machine Intelligence Research Institute, often we just say MIRI,
23: okay,
34: was the original AI safety org. For over 20 years, they've been looking ahead to superintelligence and other strong AI that might get built and trying to figure out how to navigate that safely.
23: When just everyday citizens listening to Memphis Morning News here on News Talk 98.9 hear us talking about the headline, Anthropic staffers say AI may kill us all within 10 years. Is that a little hyperbolic, or is this legit?
34: Unfortunately, it's legit. When you think about the way that an exponential curve can look really flat for a long time and then just suddenly shoot up to the sky, the way that these systems are improving faster and the rate of improvement is also getting faster, it's just, as we're right on the cusp of it sort of exploding in a way that could take everybody by surprise.
23: Duncan, wow. Are we, when you say right on the cusp, year, 2 years, do we have any idea just how close we are to these systems essentially outdoing us?
34: I think the best sign that we have of how close we are is the fact that all three of the heads of the biggest labs right at the frontier have this week said themselves, oh my gosh, we need to slow down. And when you think about the CEOs of the money-making machines all saying our own companies need to slow down, that's a sign that we're really, really close.
2: Hey, Duncan.
34: The problem here is that, yeah.
2: I'm sorry. Why all three and why all in such a short period of time? It almost seems like that's a bit coordinated from the outside looking in. Is that just coincidental?
34: I think it's not entirely coincidental. I think there is some coordination, in part because this issue of safety has been, like, we've been talking about it behind the scenes with these people for a decade. And Jacob Coxon's big tweet and all of this blowing up in the news, I think, has just brought that conversation out into the open.
23: When we say that AI could kill us, how? That's what I'm trying to wrap my mind around. The danger of it is what? Is it physical attacks? Is it us, as Tim pointed out earlier, maybe it's convincing humans to essentially harm ourselves. What exactly does that mean?
34: Yeah, part of the problem here is that when something is genuinely smarter than you, it's really hard to predict how it will outwit you. Like if you or I sat down to play chess with a chess grandmaster, it's really hard to predict exactly how the grandmaster will win, although it's pretty easy to predict that it will win. The problem here is that we weren't sure whether we could build systems that are 10 times, 100 times, 1,000 times smarter than humans. And in the last few years, it's become pretty clear that these systems will get there. And if you have something that's 1,000 times smarter than you, if it doesn't particularly care about you, then you tend to just die as a byproduct. Like when we build a new development somewhere, we don't hate the squirrels or the ants that were living there. We just have a better use for that patch of land than they do. So right. They just sort of go down as a side effect.
23: Yeah. That's a good way to look at it.
34: And in terms of how the AI might kill us, people have proposed specific scenarios. Like people have described, for instance, that an AI could make money over the internet anonymously, use existing services to assemble a bioweapon by just hiring random people who don't understand the task that they've been asked to do. But, you know, just an average Joe who's like, oh, somebody will give me $50 to go to this service and deliver this package. Sure.
23: Yeah.
34: And that sort of attack is just very, very hard to defend against.
23: In the simplest way you can tell us here this morning, what is it that needs to be done?
34: Yeah, all we need to do is not build it. At the moment, there's been tremendous amounts of money pouring in, because as the systems get smarter and smarter, you get, you know, better medicines, better breakthroughs in science and engineering, you gain more power in the political sphere. So each step of the road forward makes the people building the AI more money and gives them more power. At this point, that's how all of the companies are stuck in a race. Anthropic feels like if they just stop on their own, OpenAI will race ahead. And OpenAI feels like if they stop, Anthropic will race ahead. And so what we need is outside coordination to say, look, guys, the systems you've already built so far are smart enough. Let's stop here. Mm-hmm. And just like let the economy absorb what's already existing. It'll be decades before we've mined all of the value out of existing AI. We don't need to race ahead to the next thing that's stronger than us and smarter than us.
2: Maybe different characters, but this sure feels like it's a digital Cold War where the companies are looking at each other and they have to top the other to protect themselves from the other advancing.
34: Exactly.
23: Yeah.
34: Yeah, and China as well. China is not that far behind. The Cold War is actually sort of a promising example. The Cold War is an example of how we did actually manage to form a sort of balanced equilibrium. It was uncomfortable. It was scary. But in the Cold War, the United States genuinely believed that Russia might kill us, and Russia genuinely believed that we might kill them. And that sort of allowed everybody to just be like,

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1: Quickly, because in a few years, again, the systems will be small enough that anybody could run them on a computer.
2: Are we... This is going to become, not only do these leaders have to agree, and there's going to have to be framework about, you know, AI development on everyone's part, but then there's going to have to be a division, and there may already be, I don't know, Duncan, a policing of this, because there's going to be bad actors who do have the know-how and maybe have learned far enough now that they can advance this, while the rest of the world is saying, all right, we're going to put pause on this. The fear that there are bad actors that would still continue.
1: Fortunately, like I said, we're still in this narrow window where it requires a data center, you know, the size of a small town to make that kind of progress. So right now we're still in the spot where if you, like you guys were talking about scams and stuff, at the moment I don't think we can do much to prevent the bad actors from moving ahead with small-time crime, like running scams or making, you know, like small strategical attacks on each other, that sort of thing. We are in a world where bad actors are gonna just be more empowered than they used to be, but the, like, major step change where the whole species is in danger, we can still avert that.
2: Duncan, you just brought up a data center the size of a small town. What is your thoughts on this data center going, or the proposal? I don't know how far along it is in Utah.
1: Yeah, my main sense here, I mean, you know, data centers have become this big, huge political hot button issue, and people are fighting about it back and forth. I think that the people that are pro data center are correct that, you know, technology brings us good things. It brings us, you know, medical cures, and it brings us a stronger economy and so forth. They're not wrong about that. My problem is just that there is a point at which you open up too many cans of worms and it just becomes not worth it.
2: Yeah, I mean, that's what I've asked him. I said, how many of these things do we need? Yeah. I mean, we keep hearing about thousands of them. It's like, wait a minute, how many do we actually need?
1: Exactly. And I think part of the problem here is that the people who have been pushing this technology forward want to keep going forward. Again, if we just paused right now and just kept the AI that we have right now and the data centers we have right now, it'll still be decades before we've finished, you know, getting the juice out of all the progress that's been happening in the last 3 years.
3: Yeah, it's incredible. And I want to bring Daniel Irwin back into the conversation from the Better Business Bureau, because what you guys have done thus far is people have come to you reporting scams, but also you've warned people. And I think that has helped in a way, at least on a small scale, to breed some skepticism in the growth of technology, that things can grow too fast. Because you've had some stories where people are on a small scale, but I mean, what he's talking about, what Duncan's talking about, I mean, you guys would be overwhelmed, and I think that would be maybe above your pay grade at some point at the massive amount of wrongdoing that could happen.
4: Yeah, I think that's why education about, you know, what's going on and why it can be good or bad.
2: At so many levels is
4: so important, not only on the scam level, but just in general, right? Like, what are the pros and cons on every level, and you know, what can we do to stay as safe as we can in using it in our everyday lives, but also how it's being used against us or for us.
3: Yeah. Yeah. I think that's a great point.
2: Last question that I have for you, Duncan, is is there an agreement with all of the leaders in this industry, at least from the United States perspective, that we got to stop this for a minute and take a look at it? Or are they just like, nope, if you're going to stop, that's on you. We're moving forward.
1: So this week has actually been more promising than I could have ever dreamed as somebody who's been fighting this fight for over a decade. Just over the weekend, the heads of all the labs gave tacit agreement. Like, nobody has said anything specific. It's all very vague. It's all like, okay, yeah, sure, we need to pause. But all of the leaders of the labs have agreed, yeah, we kind of do need to, I think they keep saying, pace the frontier. And what I think we need now is for somebody in government to take advantage of that openness to coordinate and actually cause them to coordinate. One of the things that's kind of exciting about having Donald Trump in the office at this moment is that Donald Trump is frequently decisive. When he notices that something needs to be done, he can be pretty quick to actually get it done.
2: Yeah.
1: And this is the sort of thing that if Donald Trump

0: wakes up and says, all right, let's do something about AI, that will happen much faster than if it's decided by committee. And we may not have time to decide it by committee.
1: Yeah, there's a question on our Rex Powder Coding text line this morning, too. I'll go this even a little bit further. Somebody had mentioned the financial consequences, the damage that AI could do. I mean, it could be something as simple as continuing to grow in knowledge to be able to do tasks. And I mean, could we be looking at maybe the middle class getting wiped out financially?
0: Unfortunately, yes. Yeah. I mean, there's a situation here where, like, a lot of people are coming on board with anti-AI sentiment because of environmental concerns or job loss concerns or plagiarism concerns. And sort of for those of us that are looking ahead to 2-3 years down the road and possible human extinction, we're just happy to have everybody on board, like everybody who's concerned for any reason. The job loss concerns seem very real to me, and I'm glad to have those people on board pushing against the progress.
2: What about China? Do we have any sense that China understands the devastation this could cause?
0: We do. We've heard a few promising things from Xi Jinping over the last few months. Again, just like with the labs, it's sort of vague and open-ended. I'm sure that China is looking out for China's best interests. I'm sure that China would love to have AI supremacy. But the key point is that if you build a super intelligent machine, something that's this much smarter than humans, you don't have a super intelligence. The super intelligence has you, and it has the planet. And so I think if the United States moves for a pause, I think China will understand that that means that we're taking the issue seriously, and that we will then look at China and say, hey, you can't build this either. Both nations looking at the other and saying neither of us will cross this line is the equilibrium that we're hoping for.
2: I got to ask you this. I know I said I had one more question, but I do have to ask, what was it? What was the scenario, what was the scene that caused Coxon and the Anthropic people to stop? Wasn't there some situation that occurred that scared the hell out of them?
0: We're not sure whether the stuff that caused Jacob Coxon to quit is the stuff that's already public about, like, the swarm attacks. So recently, thousands and thousands of AIs that were being tested internally to the company, these are not systems that were released, they were asking them to just solve some simple hacking tasks. They weren't asking them to do anything particularly ambitious. But those systems broke out of the box, broke out of OpenAI, and ended up hacking third-party companies just sort of like on the off chance that that might be useful with the task. So it was like a startling amount of autonomy and agency and tenacity on the part of these programs that nobody had asked to do this. They're just like, oh, yeah, you know, internet access is generally useful, so let's get it. Oh, well, now that we're on the internet, we might as well just hack this other company that might have the thing that we need. And this was a real world. Like, if a human had done these hacks, it would be a crime, and the human would be going to jail. So it might have been that spooked Jacob Coxon, or it might have been something even more sophisticated that we don't know about that was internal to one of the companies.
1: And this is in no way making light of this, but this sounds so much like the path of War Games, the movie where all of a sudden it just... Yeah, I mean, seriously. Yeah, yeah. I mean
0: exactly.
2: And how do you stop it? Do you just unplug the computers? I mean, really, how do you stop it? You shut down the power?
0: So at this point, we still have the ability to just shut down the power. This is again, the narrowing window. The problem that we're looking ahead to is that 3 months from now, 6 months from now, like these systems that just hacked out and swarmed recently, they didn't actually just copy themselves onto the internet and, you know, like find random little nooks and crannies to hide themselves and then replicate and then keep going. But they're very close to being that smart and that capable. And so right now we can turn it off. But 3 months from now, 6 months from now, 12 months from now, a system might exfiltrate onto the internet and then we could just never again catch it. And so that's why we want to stop now.
1: This just doesn't feel like this is a real segment, but it is.
2: I feel like we're talking about an Arnold Schwarzenegger movie.
0: Sci-fi.
2: Yeah. Miri is where Duncan works, and the website is intelligence.org, intelligence.org, if you want to learn more about what you guys do. You said...
0: That's
2: you,
0: correct. And you, also, if I can do a quick plug, we released a book last year whose title is If Anyone Builds It, Everyone Dies. And that book is really short and accessible and good for going from 0 to 60 to understand this whole issue.
2: All right. That's pretty incredible. And you yourself, you said you've been working at this for 10 years?
0: Yes, sir.
2: See, we're just now coming on board with I say we, I'm talking about just the average American who just goes to work every day and tries to feed his family. And now all of a sudden this is on the forefront of all of our lives. And it's been something that's been building in the background for a long time. And Duncan, we're going to keep your phone number and probably be calling on you again.
0: Absolutely. And one little glimmer of hope to give all of you is that the whole world waking up and paying attention the way it has this last week, that's what we've been waiting for and hoping for. So it's all scary, but everybody waking up to care about this issue is how we make the political pressure to solve it. So you know, I'm glad you guys are all here.
2: Last time the world had something like this, kind of a wake-up call, Tim and I were talking about this last week, for me anyway, and this is very small, I think, but was the Y2K comparison. Remember that? We thought the world was going to come to an end at midnight.
1: Yeah.
0: And the thing about Y2K is that everybody pulled together and solved it.
2: Yeah. There it is.
0: Yeah.
2: Because everyone was aware.
1: It just took a patch. It took a patch for Windows 98 or Windows 95, and we were okay. It sounds like it may take, it may take less than a patch. Maybe it just takes pulling the extension cord out.
2: That's right.
1: And things will be better. But, you know, it's interesting because people tuning in, you would think it's like, okay, you know, if you haven't been paying attention to this, you're thinking like, okay, what are these guys doing here? But, I mean, people are losing their jobs left and right already. I mean, this is just the tip of the iceberg. And of course, with Daniel Irwin with the Better Business Bureau talking about AI scams, I mean, it's like the pebble, Duncan, at the top of the mountain, and the avalanche is building as that pebble rolls down the hill.
2: Yeah. And we have data centers. Elon Musk has a bunch of big data centers right here in Memphis. Anthropics in one of them. So definitely.
3: How did I lose weight? And I did. Lean, right here. I did. I love this stuff. Listen, Brickhouse Nutrition been with me for a long time. So chatting with Miles, I'm up at like 235. True story, I never minded being 235, but you know what minded? 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
2: And just like that, here we go. We got to talk about the economy. Why is it that there appears to be so much criticism economically under the Trump administration? Times were much different under the Biden administration. President Trump says that the higher gas prices are a small price to pay.
12: You have a little higher, you have a higher gas. It's a very inexpensive price to pay for what we've done. Remember that it's a little more. It's even if it was, frankly, even if it was a lot more.
2: And I don't know if that's going to change how you vote, because a gas station is charging $4.50 a gallon now. Can you see past that? And President Trump is asking people to see past that and see, as I understand it, it's an investment in our safety. This is the price that we're all paying right now for him doing something that should have been done years, decades ago, putting this terrorist country, the leadership of a terrorist country, I should say, putting them in a box where they belong. But Trump is saying this is an investment in the world's safety.
1: When he made this proclamation, you know, that it's a little bit higher. It's really not that much higher, but things are going to get better.
2: Good morning. You're on the air.
13: Hey, this is Mike in Olive Branch.
2: Hey, Mike. Hey. And OB. Go ahead, Mike and OB.
13: You know, I was opposed to Trump in 15, 16. Okay.
1: Now, did you want Clinton or did you want somebody else to come out of the Republican primary?
13: No. Let me be clear. Under no situation, I may not vote for the Republican, but under no circumstances will I ever vote for a baby-murdering, pervert-praising Democrat.
2: All right.
13: That's their platform. Okay, but okay. And the crazy thing is, Trump is actually not a conservative. He's not a Republican. He's an 80s, 90s Manhattan Democrat who just didn't go crazy left. He stayed where he is. And as much as I hate to defend Trump, he's done a good job on the border. But
2: why do you hate to? Wait a minute. Why do you hate to defend Trump? Why that statement?
13: Well, Trump is his own worst enemy. And some of the policies that Trump is pursuing are not the right way to go. Now, I'm libertarian-esque, okay? 95% of what D.C. does is unconstitutional, and they should not be doing it. I think Calvin Coolidge is the last president that didn't deserve to be impeached. A lot of what Trump wants to do, I'm opposed to, because government shouldn't be doing it in the first place. But at the same time, Trump is essentially playing Lone Ranger. He's got Thune in the Senate that is sitting on bills. The U.S. Congress has technically been in session since Trump was sworn in almost 2 years ago. There have been zero recess appointments in Trump's administration. His hands are tied by the Senate, by the House, by every freaking federal judge who is sitting in some district bench that nobody's ever heard of. It's not fair to judge Trump on, well, he can't get anything done. Well, he can't get anything done because the entire establishment is fighting him at every...
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2: Big week ahead. I'm Paul Stevens, Fox News. President Trump is getting set to join world leaders attending the UN General Assembly next week in New York City.
3: President Trump is expected to repeat his calls that Iran cannot have a nuclear weapon when he addresses the United Nations General Assembly in New York next week. Despite the war, the State Department has allowed a core Iranian delegation to attend the event. Iranian President Masoud Pezeshkian is reportedly one of the officials who has been granted a visa, but a senior administration official did not say whether there will be any meetings between the U.S. and Iran. The General Assembly comes against the backdrop of Chinese President Xi Jinping's state visit to D.C. China's relationship with Iran is under the spotlight. China is accused of propping up Iran's war machine by buying its oil, supplying the regime with weapons and even intelligence that's helping to target U.S. troops, allegedly.
2: And that's Fox's Madeline Rivera. And the Wall Street Journal reports U.S. officials think Iran obtained high-resolution satellite images of an American base in Jordan from Chinese entities before an attack that killed three U.S. service members. President Trump, meantime, announcing a major security deal with Denmark and Greenland that will expand the U.S. military presence on that Arctic island.
4: President Trump declaring victory in this historic deal with Greenland and Denmark, writing in a Truth Social post that the deal, quote, "I am pleased to announce the United States of America has entered into an agreement with the Kingdom of Denmark and Greenland that gives the United States permanent control over security and all other needs in Greenland, completely addressing all of our many U.S. concerns there. It will be no cost to the United States. We will immediately begin the process of developing a large military presence in the appropriate part of Greenland. Additionally, from now on, no U.S. adversary can ever have a base in Greenland, have a military presence in Greenland, or make sensitive investments in Greenland without our express written approval."
2: Fox's Chandley Painter. 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
6: Welcome, ladies and gentlemen, to The Real Deal Race Report. I'm Lynn Neal, and Rick Taylor is on the way, but he hadn't made it here yet, so hopefully he can get here. He's having to do some work this morning. But today on the Real Deal Race Report, presented by Driven Racing Oil, powered by Rick's Powder Coating and Performance Plus Motorcycles of Memphis, we will open the book that we call Chasing the Checkers with Big Rob from the Mid-South Arena Cross Series. Also, Rick Taylor is going to cover drag racing, plus in the studio with the nostalgia, with actually the driver of the nostalgia funny car that they call the Gambler from Senatobia, Mississippi, is Mr. Casey Gieslin, and he's bringing his crew chief, Ronnie Gieslin, with him. And as I say every week, let's get it.

0: All right, as we do every week, either me or Rick Taylor or Max Arola goes down on Poplar right beside the East High School to the new library in Memphis, and we check that book out with our library card that we call Chase and the Checkers. And this week, we sit Big Rob down there from the Mid-South Arena Cross Series to tell us about what's going on next Saturday at the Shelby Showplace Arena in Memphis, which is going to be the Mid-South Arena Cross Series motocross racing indoors. I can't wait. So I've got here in the studio with us on the phone today, Big Rob from the Mid-South Arena Cross Series. So Big Rob, tell us what's going on.
1: Hey, good morning, Lynn. Glad to be here, man. We are so excited to be kicking off our series in Memphis, Tennessee. We'll be there September the 26th. Lynn, a little bit about us. We're an amateur motocross series. You've seen Supercross on TV and stuff. That's what we're going to be doing. We got the big jumps. We got the kids that are out there riding. We got adults riding. But we're kicking off our series in Memphis, Tennessee. We have 16 shows this year. We travel 5 different states. We go from September now until March. It's going to be a fun time, though, this coming weekend.
0: Hey, Rob, you know, they've been racing at the Shelby Showplace. They've been racing motocross over there for our what we call, you know, indoor motocross for many, many years. And I tell everybody that I raced there, of course, it's been a long time ago. But I know for you that it's an honor for you to get to continue and to do this deal with the Mid-South Arena Cross Series at the Shelby Showplace. Now, is this the first time for the Mid-South Arena Cross for your series to race there?
1: Yeah, Lynn. It's the first time for Mid-South to be there. There was a couple of other series. Not my first time. I was actually with the AX Tour many years ago, and also Extreme World Racing. My son now is 25. He started racing when he was 4, and we started our career in with Extreme World back then. It was called Shelby Showplace Arena. I think now they just call it the Agra Center. But yeah, we started that almost 23 years ago, and man, it's been a ride ever since. We're excited. We do have 2 shows coming up there this year. We got one in September and one in February. We're back in our hometown. I mean, my office is 3 miles from there. We're excited to be part of Memphis, and we're excited to be putting on the show here and kicking off the series.
0: All right, Rob, there's a lot of local kids that are racing in this thing at your event. Van Oliver is one that has actually grown up racing in your event, and he's coming off of an injury now, if I remember right. Now, is Van Oliver going to be able to race there?
1: I'm not sure if he's going to be able to or not. We're hoping he is. Yeah, he got injured at Loretta's. He made Loretta's and got a kind of a bad start, got hit and got ran over and messed up his ankle pretty bad and stuff. I think he had a fracture in the growth plate. He is getting better. He's progressing every day, and we're hoping he's going to be able to race and be a part of it. But his dad, Wade Oliver, is our track manager. They've been with me ever since we started. Me and Wade had started Mid-South Arena Cross and kicked it off and got it going. This is our 7th year in business and 7th year racing. And like I said, we're excited to be coming to Memphis. We do have a lot of local riders. We have riders that are bringing their kids that, like you, raced with us whenever we was AX Tour back in the day. Matthew Weekly, he's going to be there. He's bringing his 2 sons to race. I can remember when Matthew Weekly was on 85 racing through there. Josh Cartwright, you know, he's a Supercross pro rider now. I can remember him on 85s. He started at Memphis. They live in Bartlett. So it's good to be in the hometown, and it's good to be with all these kids that are going to be around there.
0: There's some other kids like Easton Bradford and the Remy and Rowdy Roland and those kids, and, of course, the a lot of other kids that you know that are going to be racing at that thing. That to me, I want to tell you, Rob. To me, it's an honor to see you. You know, to see your series and to see these kids that are as young as. I mean, you got a class that's got 3- and 4-year-olds in it, don't you?
1: Correct, we do. It used to be you had to be 4 years old to start racing. Now you can be 3. It's called the Strider bike, the electric Stasic bikes. Dude, they get out there, they're on 12-inch wheels, and they ride the track just like the big bikes do. They get their time out there, and, you know, in their minds, they are the pros, and we let them shine.
0: Hey, they do a great job, and some of those kids on those Stacy bikes, I mean, they get it. I'm very impressed. But not only are those kids that are 3 and 4 year olds, but you've got 5, 6. I mean, you got classes that have got, you know, kindergarten kids, first graders, and second graders, and that are riding the, you know, the, like the little 50s and stuff that are doing do a very good job with that. But then you've got some other kids that, you know, that have advanced and are racing on the 65s. And I can't believe that some of these kids on these 65s can do these double jumps and can go through the, you know, through the whoops like they do. And, I mean, those guys, to be able to do that, it takes a lot of practice and a lot of talent to be able to do that.
1: There's a lot of skill. These kids, believe it or not, Lynn, they are professional, okay? They're just like on the Supercross Series. These kids, 85% of them travel with us day in and day out. Every weekend, they're at a race up here doing it. They're training during the week. I mean, they got complete safety gear. I mean, most of these kids' helmets cost over $1,000.
0: Yeah,
1: but that's what it takes. You're right. I mean, you know, you race and stuff.
0: Yeah. Yeah.
1: And this is, we have a lot of local people. I mean, the locals are welcome to come hang out and race with us. We're glad to have everybody come and race with us. But like I said, about 80 to 85% of these riders, I mean, they're from all across the United States, and they'll be here in Memphis. And then from Memphis, I think we go down into South Mississippi. We come back up into Winona, and then we head to Texas in November. I mean, these riders every weekend are putting on a show. What we do is we race during the day, and at 7 o'clock at night, we kick the lights on and we put a show on for the spectators.
0: So what happens during the day are they run the qualifiers, and in the, you know, once the qualifiers are done, what we would consider the feature events are what happens after 7 o'clock at night.
1: Correct. We have a practice during the day, and we call them heat races. Some people call them qualifiers, sure, and stuff. And then at 7 o'clock, the racing stops and the show begins. But that's when those kids really shine. They get out there and they give it all, and they love racing in front of the crowd. They love, because it's a lot of opportunity. People don't get to come see their grandkids, nieces, nephews, and stuff. So when we get into a town where they are, man, they love coming in and being and watching part of it.
0: All right, Rob. Is it? Do you think that the grandparents? Do you think that they? I know that they love to see their grandkids, but do you think that the grandparents and the parents of these kids, if they don't, I know that you invite them to invite all of their friends to come see their family.
1: Oh yeah, they do. But like I said, I mean, one of the cool things about it, I mean, you know, a lot of these kids have grown up racing. Now they're adults, they have kids, so the grandparents are getting to come, and they get to actually enjoy the race because they're not having to, you know, take care of their own kid. Now they watch their son or daughter, whoever, bring their kids in, so they get to watch and enjoy. They get to be the actual spectators. Oh, yeah, they'll bring their friends, their neighbors, the people down the road. They bring everybody in here because they're proud. They're like, hey, you remember when my son raced? Come on and watch my grandson, my granddaughter. You know, because it's not just for boys; it's for girls.
0: Oh, yeah. All right, now let's tell everybody about where it's going to be and what times that they need to be there.
1: So we're at the Shelby Showplace Arena over at Germantown and Walnut Grove. The doors open at 6:00. The show starts at 7:00. You can come during the day and get a pit pass. Practice starts at noon. Heat starts at 2:30. With a pit pass, you're welcome to watch it all day long, and that will get you into the night show for that too.
0: All right, I got a question. Are the pit passes and the regular spectator passes, is it the same money?
1: The same money, yes, sir. The difference is with the pit passes, you can come and go. At 7 o'clock when we sell the spectator passes, they can only come in. They can't leave the building. They can't get in the pits or anything. But if you buy a pit pass during the day, you can roam the pits. You can do whatever you want to do and be with your family, be with your friends. Dude, it's going to be great. We're excited to be in Memphis, Tennessee. We're kicking off our series there. We are one of the top tier amateur indoor racing series going on right now.
0: All right. That's Big Rob from the Mid-South Arena Cross Series. They're racing next Saturday night at the Shelby Showplace right there at Walnut Grove and Germantown Road. You guys know where it is, the Agri Center International, the Shelby Showplace. I want to thank Big Rob
1: Go ahead. tell him to see me, get a selfie with Big Rob, because you know what, Lynn Neal? I'll make you famous.
0: There you go, Big Rob. All right, looks like the caution flag's flying here on the Real Deal Race Report. When we come back, we're going to have...
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0: 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Also tonight at the Bates Motor Speedway is the 31st annual Schoenfield Headers Mid-America IMCA Stock Car Championship. $10,000 to win at Mooney Stars Racetrack tonight for the stock cars. That is huge, Rick Taylor.
1: It is huge.
0: Also, Old Number One Speedway in Harrisburg, Arkansas is racing tonight, featuring factory stock cars, pure stock, street stock, modifieds, and the cruiser class. Pits open at 4. Races are at 7 in Harrisburg, Arkansas at Old Number One Speedway. Also tonight at Holly Springs Raceway, the Stack for Cash race is not rained out.
1: It's heated out.
0: It's only going to be 100 degrees there.
1: Yeah.
0: Also, tonight at Atoka Raceway Park is the Summer Slam Series race number 5. 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That's located on Highway 14 at Sadler Road in Brighton, Tennessee. Also, tonight at Riverside International Speedway, West Memphis, Arkansas, where they've been racing since 1949, is going to be the King of the Ditch race. The 360 sprint cars, plus stock cars, Vroom B cars, gates open at 5, race start at 7:30. And listen, I got to say one thing about tonight at Riverside Speedway. History is going to be being made tonight at Riverside Speedway as Sammy Swindell is going to race Kevin Davis's number 12 360 in the King of the Ditch race. And I got to say this, Sammy Swindell is a senior citizen. He's 70 years old. He's been racing at Riverside Speedway for over 50 years. Also, tonight is going to be Sammy Swindell's great nephew, Gunnar Swindell, is going to get his first chance at driving a full-size wing sprint car, along with the 13-year-old twins from Marion, Arkansas, Jackson and Mason Skinner. It's history because you've got a guy that's at the other end of his career, Sammy Swindell, and you've got these kids that are just starting their career where Sammy Swindell started over 50 years ago.
1: Where else can you go see that?
0: And I mean, that is
1: at the world famous ditch.
0: The ditch. I mean, it's unbelievable. The King of the Ditch races tonight, and I can't say it enough about how the history is with a guy that is one of the winningest sprint car drivers in the history of World of Outlaws, Sammy Swindell, who's got, 468 wins or something in the World of Outlaws. And you got, three teenagers, two of them that are 13 years old, and another one that's 15 years old, Sammy's great nephew, Gunnar Swindell, and Mason and Jackson Skinner is going to be racing there tonight. So, big deal, man.
1: Big show.
0: So, anyway. Yeah. All right. So, we were talking about drag racing in Holly Springs, where they raced last weekend. And Rick Taylor's in the studio to talk about that, where he raced last weekend.
1: Yep.
0: So, take it away, Rick Taylor.
1: Yeah, guys, man, we had a great turnout down there. I say us, but it was them. They had the first race of the $7,500 race series. They had a great turnout Saturday night, over 130 entries. Got done about 2:30 in the morning. That was good for the amount of cars we had and the time we started. The winners and runner-ups ended up being the runner-up on the first race was Jonathan Culver, and Cody Graham was the winner on Saturday
0: night.
1: Cody Graham, man. Junior dragsters was Presley Fisher over Caleb Feisenmeyer was over Presley Fisher. And then Sunday was Clint Dishman was runner up, and Troy Poindexter got it done. Been
0: really?
1: 12 years since he won, he told me.
0: Poindexter, now that's a name that's been around the drag race world.
1: Yes, he's raced a lot. He's usually in a foot brake car a long time ago, then he converted over to a box car and had a dragster too, got him another dragster. Actually, I helped him a lot last week. Getting parts gathered up. He needed, little fittings here and there. I got a bunch of stuff, helped him out. I was really proud to see that he got that done. He did a great job. So that was cool. Junior Dragsters on Sunday was Kason Stanton was runner up, and Austin Bobo was the winner. So
0: another name,
1: another
0: there.
1: Bobo.
0: Yeah, yeah, they don't know nothing about drag racing.
1: No,
0: do they
1: don't know nothing about it. But his dad, granddad, and great granddad know about it.
0: Yes, they have. They've been racing. I mean, they've been
1: that's
0: racing
1: four generations. I know of.
0: Wow, that's insane. Four generations
1: the drag
0: of Bobos.
1: Yeah, they're awesome.
0: Yeah,
1: good people too.
0: Yeah, they are.
1: Yeah, I had a lot of fun down there. I got to go down, took a dragster that I put together. Basically, I call it my bracket dragster so I can go race like Holly Springs and other places where it might be a little bit short. Styled 456. Got down to 8 cars. Pretty good outing for me since I don't get to go a whole lot.
0: Exactly.
1: Had a great night. Just got tired. Had to get up at 4 in the morning to go to work before I could go race. That's really no excuse, but that's what happened.
0: That's what happened.
1: I was just a little late. Car was good. Car was fantastic, actually. So, you know, I'm getting there. Getting the rust knocked off. So.
0: Hey, let's talk about a little. I don't want to change the subject, but
1: yeah.
0: Cody Graham won the other night.
1: Yeah.
0: And that was a big emotional win it for was. Cody Graham. Tell us why.
1: Been 1 year since we lost Mike.
0: Yeah.
1: His stepdad.
0: Yeah.
1: Very, very big emotional deal.
0: Yeah. Yeah. Yeah. We got to talk a little bit about Mike, about how that his relationship with his stepson Cody Graham was. I mean,
1: it was awesome.
0: He took Cody Graham in, you know, when he married Cody Graham's mother.
1: Yep.
0: And treated him just like he was his own blood.
1: I mean, he busted his tail for that kid.
0: He did.
1: I mean, anything Cody needed race car wise, if Mike could do it, he was there. I've seen Cody be at the racetrack and Mike wasn't there, and something break, and then all of a sudden you see Mike pull in.
0: Yeah.
1: I mean, it was that kind of relationship.
0: Yeah, it was. And
1: or bringing parts or whatever the case may be.
0: And what happened to Mike was he was on the way to the drag strip, and he had a car wreck, and it killed him.
1: Yeah, on the way, on 385.
0: On 385. So.
1: Very, very, very sad thing, and a great loss to that family, because he was a great guy.
0: Yeah.
1: A lot of people have missed him since he's been gone.
0: Yeah. And it was, like I said, it was a very emotional win for Cody to, you know, Cody and his family to be down there
1: And I didn't really realize it had been that long, to be honest with you.
0: Yeah.
1: But once I figured out that and then Cody winning, I was just like, well, that was just fitting.
0: It had to be.
1: Yeah, that was fitting.
0: Yeah, it had to be. Yeah. And now listen, we got to give Cody credit.
1: Oh, he drove
0: Cody Graham. Yeah. Cody Graham has, there's no telling how much money Cody Graham's won. I mean, he's won all the big races. I mean, he's won lots of 50,000, lots of 20,000.
1: He's a heck of a racer.
0: He does a great job, and he owes everything that he's accomplished to his stepfather's leadership that Mike did for him. And man, you know, it was emotional. I mean, it still is emotional. I mean, you know, they miss him every day.
1: Yeah.
0: And
1: there's a lot of people do.
0: Life has not been the same for Cody Graham since he lost him.
1: That is no way.
0: So
1: yeah,
0: that's
1: kind of. So that was really awesome to see Cody win down there on that particular day. I know it was heavy on their heart. So
0: yeah.
1: Heavy on everybody. So they had a great turnout Saturday and Sunday. Both races paid the additional money because they had over 100 cars.
0: Yeah.
1: So I mean that was really good for the racetrack and for all our racers around here.
0: All right. That's about it for you, isn't it?
1: Yeah, headed to the Million.
0: When's that?
1: Next Friday.
0: Next Friday. Where's the Million at?
1: St. Louis, Missouri.
0: St. Louis, Missouri at Gateway International.
1: Yeah, it's going to be a good time. It'll be on YouTube. Just so check it out on the YouTube. They'll have some live coverage.
0: All right, looks like the caution flag's flying here on the Real Deal Race World. When we come back, we're going to have in the studio the driver and the crew chief of the Nostalgia Funny Car that they call the Gambler, the 1969 Camaro Z28 Rally Sport with a blown, injected methanol Hemi in it. And his name is Casey Gieslin, and his crew chief's name is Ronnie Gieslin. So stick around to the Real Deal Race Report.
2: How did I lose weight? And I did. Lean, right here. I did. I love this stuff. Listen, Brickhouse Nutrition been with me for a long time. So chatting with Miles, I'm up at like 235. 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
15: 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President Trump is set to address the UN General Assembly in New York next week.
16: President Trump is expected to repeat his calls that Iran cannot have a nuclear weapon. Despite the war, the State Department has allowed a core Iranian delegation to attend the event, but a senior administration official did not say whether there will be any meetings between the U.S. and Iran.
15: Fox's Madeline Rivera. Also next week, President Trump will host Chinese President Xi Jinping at the White House. Americans weighing in on new Fox News polls.
17: Just 23% think the economy is good or fair, and over 60% said gas and food prices are a major problem for their families. 63% of those polled said the president is making the economy worse. On Iran, more than 7 in 10 voters do not think the president has a way to exit the conflict.
15: Fox's Jessica Rosenthal. 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

0: 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All right, I'm in the studio with the nostalgia funny car driver of the 1969 Z28 Camaro that's got a supercharged Hemi in it. It's from Senatobia, Mississippi, and it's Casey Gieslin. And how I do every week, or what I do every week, is when I have somebody in the studio, I ask them who they are, and I'm not going to change things today. So I want to know, who is Casey Gieslin?
1: Well, I'm Casey Gieslin. I'm 38. I'm from Senatobia, Mississippi, and I drive the Gambler, 69 Camaro funny car.
0: Nostalgia funny car.
1: Yep.
0: All right. Right off the bat, now you brought your crew chief with you today, didn't you?
1: I did.
0: What's his name?
1: Ronnie Gieslin.
0: That's right. Dad. Yeah, Ronnie Gieslin. And hey, right off the bat, we always seem to run out of time on the Real Deal Race Report, and all these folks that come in, we talk about them and all that stuff, but we never seem to get the sponsors down that help these guys going up and down the road. And I want to know from Ronnie Gieslin, who helps you, Ronnie?
2: Well, it's quite a list, but I want to be sure and shout out to all these great people.
0: I want you to do that.
2: Without these people, what we do would definitely not be possible. But we got Jeff Burns Race Engines over in Tupelo. He's the best in the business, in our opinion. He helps us with our engine. We got Rebel Rags from Oxford, which is anything and everything Ole Miss. We got Quality Roof Seamers. They develop the steel that makes seaming roofs together, and they handle all that.
0: Now, wait a minute. What's the name of it?
2: Quality Roof Seamers.
0: That's somebody I know, isn't it?
2: That's Robert and Jody Lytle.
0: Yeah, right. Yeah. Mm-hmm. He doesn't have any racing head service, machine shop history or anything, does he?
2: He does.
0: He worked
2: at Racing Head back in the day, back in the early days.
0: And if I remember right, he's got one of the finest looking Mustangs that's out there.
2: He does.
0: That thing is gorgeous, isn't it?
2: He's got several really, really nice cars.
0: Really?
2: Yeah, and he lets us be part of some of that, too.
0: That's cool.
2: Along with helping us with this funny car deal.
0: Well, Robert Lytle.
2: Yep, Robert Lytle.
0: He'll be at that show today, won't he?
2: He'll be on at Lander City.
0: Yeah, the Memphis Street Rod Show that's mm-hmm. at the Lander's Center.
2: Center, right.
0: Yeah. Lander Church Center. Road and I-55.
2: Right.
0: Okay. Hey, you guys go out and join those guys today. That's probably one of the biggest car shows in the country right there.
2: It is. Should be good. And we got T-Top Manufacturing, which is a metal fab shop that's in Dallas, Texas. And that's Mark and Carrie Tate. They help us a lot, and we really appreciate what they do. We got Comp Cams, Elderbrock, Driven Racing Oil, of course. And I can attest, if you want good racing oil, use Driven Racing Oil.
0: That's for sure.
2: We run it in this thing, and I'm talking about mixing with alcohol and all that. The oil's always perfect. So,
0: Information about Driven Racing Oil, go to DrivenRacingOil.com, right. And you can get any information about it.
2: Yep, and it's just not, we're not just saying it because they help us. It actually works.
0: Yeah.
2: So, and then the Firm South, which is an insurance company in Oxford, Mississippi, that represents American National Insurance, among others. But they help us. Al Williams Bail Bonds, which is in Senatobia. This is a bail bonds company. That's Jono and Allie G. Williams. Good friends of ours that just kind of got on board and helped us out a little bit. Jeff and Kathy Bozeman from Texas, that it's just some good friends that help us out, give us a little money, help us keep us on the road. Star Racing Belts, which helps us with our blower belts, which we need a lot of blower belts. So, and this good stuff, and they're really great people. They help us. Quick Drive Racing, which is our converter drive setup, which basically takes the place of the clutch car, which most people know an alcohol car. Our car's actually got a clutch drive system in it.
0: Do they push a pedal in and let the pedal go?
2: No,
0: it's a slipper.
2: It's a manual transmission, but it's got a converter in it.
0: Yeah.
2: That makes it kind of a dual combo automatic manual transmission, and the Quick Drive is what handles that, and that's Steve Graves. He's been with us since the beginning. One of the very first people we picked up the phone when we started this journey was Steve, and he's been with us ever since. And he's on the phone with us at every race, getting data, suggesting tuning, you know, for a converter and that kind of thing. Quick Drive, B&J Transmission, which is the other half of that scenario, which is our manual transmission. And he's been there. He's probably the second phone call we ever made, and he's been on board ever since.
0: Is the B&J Transmission, is that a two-speed or a three-speed?
2: We run a three-speed.
0: Yeah.
2: Three-speed.
0: Go ahead.
2: You can get it any variation. Of course, sure. They do it for motorcycles. And now they're kind of getting into the boat racing world. They can experiment with some of that in the future.
0: That's crazy to see those top fuel boats that are shifting gears. That's insane.
2: Yeah, it is. And then, Final Touch Auto Body, which is Brendan and Ricky Ransom, dear friends, have been friends for almost 40 years now. And
0: I got you beat.
2: They follow us everywhere we go. Even bought a motor.

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1: Paper towels, brake cleaners sometimes, just all kinds of anything we need that's just incidentals. And that's pretty much it. Without all these people, this racing program would not be possible.
2: That's exactly right. And that's what I was going to talk about, is how important those guys are to help you guys getting up down the road. But I got a question about the converter and the B&J transmission.
1: Yeah.
2: They run a converter in those cars now because it's actually smoother off the starting line, and it doesn't shock the tires when you got a manual clutch. You let the clutch go with a blown, injected alcohol motor in front of it.
1: Yeah, exactly. A blown alcohol injected car with a clutch in it, they're on the throttle at 7,000 RPMs, and then it's pretty much dumping the clutch.
2: Right.
1: And the clutch maintenance and setup between rounds is quite a bit. And it's just way too much for our team. We got a 5-man team pretty much, but it's still a lot to do for us even with that. So we chose to go the quick drive route with a converter, which basically it's got a front pump like an automatic transmission. It's straight through. It's nothing in it other than it's no planetary, nothing. It just couples to the transmission,
2: right,
1: and it allows us to pretty much transbrake it. Has a transbrake in it.
2: All right, Ronnie Gieselin, you yourself have got a lot of history in the hot rod world, and I remember when you worked for my buddy Lee Godwin down there at Performance Specialties in Horn Lake, Mississippi.
1: I did.
2: And God, what was Sam Ivey worked there, the three wheeler racer?
1: Sam Ivey, yeah, he was a really good guy.
2: Oh, great guy.
1: Unfortunately, he was on the way to work one day and crossing the railroad
2: right there in front of the shop,
1: and got hit by a train on the way to work.
2: Yeah, in his dually. Yeah, I remember that.
1: Everybody had a dually or a C10 or something back in the day. We were,
2: especially if they hang around with Lee Godwin, because he had one that had a blower on it.
1: Yeah, he did.
2: Yeah.
1: He did.
2: And it was gorgeous too.
1: It was.
2: Him and Greg High, they always did race. They raced those things.
1: They did. They did a match race
2: at the drag strip. I was there. Yeah.
1: Greg's was white and Lee's was black.
2: Yeah.
1: And it was pretty much a match race between the two of them.
2: Yeah, those guys
1: were pretty cool.
2: They were hoots.
1: Just something to have a lot of fun with, But yeah, I did. I was working for Lee back in 89, opened my shop in 90. I was 27 years old then.
2: Really?
1: Yeah.
2: And of course, we know that Lee passed away in 96 or 97. I think it was 90 in the spring of 97 that Lee passed away.
1: He did.
2: And man, it was a shocker to all of us.
1: Yeah, it was. One of the probably most enjoyable jobs I ever had. I worked at GM dealers and Ford dealers and all the dealers before that, and it's the first real job in the actual performance world. And it was like heaven going to work every day. I come home, call all my buddies and tell them all kinds of stuff.
2: Oh, yeah, because it was, and that's, you worked with Ricky Ransom down there.
1: Yeah, that's where I met Ricky.
2: Is that right?
1: I met Ricky at Lee's.
2: At Performance, Specialties, yeah.
1: Specialty Performance.
2: I miss him. He was a great guy.
1: Yeah.
2: All right, looks like the white flag's flying here on the Real Deal Race Report. When we come back, we're going to continue our conversation with the Team Gambler Nostalgia Funny Car Team, so stick around.
3: How did I lose weight? And I did. Lean, right here. I did. I love this stuff. 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

0: 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And we're in the studio with the driver of the 1968 blown alcohol injected 69 Camaro Nostalgia Funny Car, Casey Giesling from Senatobia, Mississippi. And I want to know, Casey, I know that your dad, you know, that all this came, you know, you through your family, but how did racing come into your world?
1: Yeah, I mean, I was born into it because dad was a racer, but when we were kids, dad ended up with all the stuff from TRP when they went out.
0: And TRP, what was that guy, Randy?
2: Randy.
0: Yeah.
2: Randy McGee.
0: Randy McGee. And yeah.
2: Yeah, I bought all the junior
0: really?
2: Dragster jigs and all that and built five of them.
1: Yeah, he was building junior dragster. So
0: now Randy McGee was building junior dragsters.
2: They were building them.
0: And along with rear engine dragsters too.
2: Big cars too, yeah.
0: Yeah.
2: Yeah.
0: But a lot of people won't remember Randy or TRP.
2: Yeah. Yep.
0: Wow. Okay, so he's building junior dragsters.
1: He was building juniors, and you know, we showed interest in it. So my sister actually started before I did because she's older than me.
0: What's her name?
1: Amy Giesling. And I got to watch her and stuff. And then when I turned 7, you know, we snuck me in the car because you really wasn't supposed to start.
0: I thought you were supposed to start. Yeah, that's what I thought.
1: So I was 8 for 2 years and nobody ever caught it. And it's just been ongoing ever since then. I've raced every year since for 31 years.
0: Wow. All right. So when you were 7 years old, you were in second or third grade. Mm-hmm. So when you got to, do you remember the first time that you drove junior dragster in a competition?
1: No, not really.
0: Where'd you start racing? Were y'all at Motorsports Park?
1: Motorsports,
0: yeah. So Motorsports Park is where that you started.
1: Mm-hmm. Yeah, wow. I pretty much grew up at Memphis Motorsports.
0: Yeah, yeah, we all did.
1: Yeah.
0: Yeah. Yeah. So in the junior dragster world, was when you first started, back in those days, there were flathead motors, weren't they? Yeah. Obviously, it was a flathead motor, like the go-kart.
2: Yeah, it was a restricted deal. You had to use a Raptor motor to start with.
0: Right.
2: Even the beginners, the young kids, was a box stock one. You know, it just had a gas carburetor on it. Then as they grew, you could speed it up a little bit more.
0: So you built junior dragsters. Ronnie did.
2: I did.
0: Okay. Did you sell a bunch of those cars?
2: 5.
0: So
2: I built five. Well, 2 of them were Casey's, and the other 3 I sold.
0: Right. So Casey, you got to drive a junior dragster as 7 years old, and you had a fake ID that said you were 8, and that was at the Memphis Motorsports Park.
1: It was.
0: All right. So what happened? Tell us about how you progressed and all that. How many years did you get to race a junior dragster?
1: I ran a junior until I was 13, and we actually were building a new car.
0: A junior dragster?
1: We were building a new junior for when I was 13, and I hit a growth spurt. By the time the car was done, I couldn't fit in it.
0: And, that's great.
1: We ended up selling it, and dad had a TRP big car that was
0: a rear engine dragster.
1: Right.
0: Yeah.
1: And when I was 13, he put me in it.
0: Is that right? Oh, wait a minute. Yeah. So you went from a junior dragster to a full blown rear engine dragster overnight?
1: Yeah, overnight.
0: Do you remember that?
1: Oh, yeah.
0: Where were you?
1: At Memphis.
0: At the Motorsports Park.
1: Oh, yeah.
0: And this was your first pass in that car?
1: It was. I was supposed to go up there and take the tree, just drive it down the track. You know, he told me, trans brake it, leave, let off.
0: Yeah.
1: And I did, but I let off for a split second and then put it back on the floor.
0: No.
1: Went 130 mile an hour in my first pass.
0: Did you really?
1: At 13.
0: Yeah.
2: I like to have a heart attack.
0: I bet you did.
2: I was already nervous anyway because I'm fixing to put this kid in a full-blown dragster, you know.
0: Yeah. That thing had a big block in it, didn't it?
2: Yeah, it had a 496 in it at the time. It was consistently a 5.0 car back in the day. And
0: that was a
2: fast car.
0: 5.0 at Motorsports?
2: Yeah.
0: Yeah, that was. Yeah,
1: my first pass was like 530 at 130.
0: Kidding me. Yeah. Oh, that's awesome. So how did that feel?
1: Oh, it was awesome.
2: Yeah,
1: it was awesome.
0: It was life-changing, wasn't it?
1: It was. I ain't been right since.
0: No, that's right. Let's talk about how that all progressed. You made your first pass.
1: Yeah.
0: Then what happened?
1: We just kept bracket racing. I got into bracket racing, and we did that for a lot of years with Cody Graham and all them. So we all grew up together.
0: Sure.
1: And Jeffrey Ferguson.
0: Oh, yeah.
1: Oh, them. He was my best friend growing up.
0: Jeffrey was?
1: Yeah.
0: He's a great guy.
1: He pretty much lived with us for a while.
0: Really?
1: When we opened the hot rod shop, it was me and dad and Jeffrey.
0: Really?
1: That started all that. Yeah. Jeffrey was actually working at Dad's house at night.
0: Yeah.
2: And living
1: in our shop and
2: living with us so he could work.
0: Is that right?
1: Homeschooled himself so he could come work on hot rods.
0: Wow.
2: Yeah.
1: We just kept doing that, and we kind of got into the nostalgia deal with going to Bowling Green and all that.
0: Oh, I love Bowling Green.
1: Fell in love with that, and we got a front engine dragster with a. It was then injected with injected big block, and then we went to a blown big
0: was
1: block.
0: Was the front engine dragster, was it on methanol?
1: It was.
0: So it was an injected methanol motor, mm-hmm. No radiator.
1: And then we went to a blower on it, and we were actually racing it.
0: How fast did this was front engine dragster?
1: Mm-hmm.
2: Yeah.
0: What we would call a slingshot or
1: yeah. Yeah. Yeah, sitting yeah. on the rear end housing.
0: Yeah, sitting on top of the rear end housing.
1: Yep.
0: So how did that feel?
1: Oh, it's a ride.
0: Yeah,
1: it's
0: I bet. Ride.
1: We still have it. It's a lot of fun to race. We just when we have time.
0: Yeah. So your bracket raced.
1: Mm-hmm.
0: Did y'all just go to Motorsports Park?
1: We went to Motorsports Park a lot in Holly Springs, and then when you got into the big money bracket racing deal, you start traveling around. So we'd be in Bowling Green for 10 tucks, and we went to Texas for some big money.
0: Which track in Texas?
1: Enos.
0: Yeah. Billy Myers track.
1: Mm-hmm. Yeah.
0: All concrete.
1: Yeah. Super
0: fine, nice fine track when they built. That was a state of the art when they built. You remember that, Ronnie, don't
2: oh,
0: you?
2: Oh, I do.
0: Oh, my
2: I
0: goodness. Do.
2: It's a one solid slab with some tension cables.
0: Yeah, underneath it. Yeah. Yeah.
2: Yeah. Yeah, it's pretty state-of-the-art place for the time.
0: And, of course, for the people that don't know, Billy Meyer was a very successful funny car driver.
2: Oh, yeah.
0: And his dad was this big motivational speaker that made a living motivate. I mean, he was a motivational speaker that was very, very well-known.
2: Really?
0: Yeah, Billy Meyer.
2: We race there. Our series goes there once a year, so we're racing.
0: God, I love that place,
2: too.
0: We run
2: a funny car there once a year in the beginning of the
1: year.
2: That's
1: actually how we got into the funny car deal. It was we were racing the front engine at Enos with Funny Car Chaos in another class,
0: right.
1: Front engine dragsters, and we were like, man, this is as cool as it gets.
0: Right.
2: Yeah.
1: So then, you know, me so and Michael that, both got funny cars.
0: Michael Neal. Mm-hmm. Yeah. So you you guys have got a gorgeous race car. And that you call the Gambler, yep. And it's a 1969 Z28 Camaro, a Rally Sport, mm-hmm. Headlights on it, mm-hmm. And it's got a blown injected Hemi in it.
1: It does.
0: And I gotta say this, but you guys have been having a tough time in 2026, haven't you?
1: 2026 is really kicked us down pretty hard.
0: It has kicked y'all down pretty
1: we've
0: hard.
1: We've hurt a couple motors, and we've been scraping it back together and keeping going. We still ended up pretty good in the points. We think with one race left, even though we're not going to make it, we should still be in the top 10.
0: That's cool. That's points. That's a big accomplishment, isn't it?
2: Yeah,
1: it is. For the year we've had, we're shocked to even be there, to
0: yeah,
1: be honest.
0: For sure. You guys, I mean, you've had problems that have been like big, mm-hmm. Like you broke a rod the last time,
1: yeah, mm-hmm.
0: And it destroyed the motor.
1: It did.
0: Mm-hmm. And that was pretty much a new, that thing only had 10 passes on it.
2: 10 runs.
0: Yep. Yeah.
2: 10 so. Runs on it.
0: Yeah. So, I mean, it just hurts, yeah. Doesn't it?
1: It hurts. Stings.
0: Well, I can tell you one thing. I'm hoping that with you guys being on the Real Deal Race Report, that y'all's luck turns around like most of our other guys have.
1: I hope
2: yeah,
1: it does.
2: I hope so, too.
0: All right, you got anybody else you want to thank?
1: There's the list is so long,
2: crew.
1: But our
2: Let's
1: whole
2: talk crew. About our crew.
1: We
2: our
1: got
2: crew
1: an
2: guys.
1: Unbelievable crew.
0: Who are they?
1: Was.
0: I know your sister helps.
1: Yeah, my sister backs. It's the backup girl.
0: Yep.
2: And the team manager, we call her.
1: Yeah, yeah, the whole family, really. My mom, you know, sells merch and stuff. My girlfriend helps sell merch and helps me and all that. And then Braden Prophet is our main engine guy. And then a guy we call Biggie is our other engine guy.
0: Who's Biggie?
1: His name's Lane, but we call him Biggie.
2: Lane Bushyhead.
1: Yeah,
2: that's his real name.
1: That's my Biggie.
0: Yeah. Well, that's good.
1: And
0: that's
1: then good. Scott, yeah. My brother-in-law, is a huge help. Huge
0: Perfect.
1: Help for the whole
2: yeah.
1: team.
0: All right, it looks like the checkered flag's flying here on the Real Deal Race Report. I want to thank the Giesland family for coming in, the driver of the Gambler and the crew chief, Casey Giesland and Ronnie Giesland. Hey, we're here on the Real Deal Race Report, Saturdays at 10, Sundays at 11, except for during NFL football. We're on at 10 o'clock on the Real Deal Race Report right here on News Talk 98.9 The Roar. Memphis, check us out on Facebook at the Real Deal Race Report and make sure to like our page. 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
10: Making the push before the midterms, I'm Angelo Bavaro, Fox News, with November right around the corner. Vice President J.D. Vance and former Vice President Kamala Harris are stumping for their parties. Fox's Madeline Rivera explains what Vance talked about during his visit to Iowa.
11: He also talked about no taxes on tips and border security, which did elicit cheers from the crowd. Republicans, though, are facing some headwinds in Iowa, where a Fox News poll shows about 42% of voters feel they are falling behind financially. Vance acknowledged more work has to be done, saying Rome was not built in a day. He's making an appeal to farmers who are crucial in the agriculture-heavy state. Former Vice President Kamala Harris will appear alongside Democratic Senate candidate Abdul El-Sayed in Michigan on Tuesday. It comes as El-Sayed comes under scrutiny once again for his ties to streamer Hassan Piker, who made some controversial comments in a recent interview, including that the U.S. conducts more terrorism than Al-Qaeda.
10: Election Day, November 3rd. A federal appeals court rejecting a Trump administration policy that allows the quick deportation of migrants to third countries.
12: The three-judge panel of the Boston-based First U.S. Circuit Court of Appeals largely upheld the decision by a lower court judge that declared the Department of Homeland Security's policy to allow migrants to be sent to countries other than their own without giving them a chance to raise safety concerns unlawful. The Trump administration has entered into a series of agreements that have allowed the U.S. to send more than 25,000 migrants to at least 29 third countries. District Judge Brian Murphy, an appointee of former President Biden, found the policy failed to protect migrants' due process rights and could lead to swift deportation without notice to unfamiliar and potentially dangerous countries. The case is likely headed to the U.S. Supreme Court. Lisa Lacerra, Fox News.
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14: Welcome to Buy, Sell, or Stay. I'm your host, Tim Van Horn. Hard to believe the middle of September has already come and gone, and we're in the backstretch heading into the beginning of fall in just a few days. Incredible to think about. Yeah, here we are. And if you're thinking about buying, selling, or staying put, one of the most important questions you can ask, what's really happening in the market? And we're going to jump right into that. Right now, we're going to take the temperature of the real estate market in the Memphis area and also in North Mississippi using the latest numbers from the month of August. And I'll tell you right up front, if you only look at home sales, you might think that the market is slowing down. But if you look deeper, there's going to be a more interesting story that we'll tell you about. Before we go any further, though, I want to remind you, you can catch us anytime at timvanhorn.com on our website. Also, you can call or text at 901-262-5000. Let's get into the numbers of August. Sales are down in a lot of areas. Inventory is up in several areas, which means buyers have more choices. Yet home values continue to rise in many parts of the Mid-South. Let's just jump in and break it down, starting with the Memphis market. And according to the latest report by the Memphis Area Association of Realtors, Memphis area home sales totaled just over 1,250 during the month of August. That is down more than 6.5% from August of last year. The median sales price rose to just over $238,000. That is up almost 6%, while the average sales price climbed an impressive 11.3% to just over $300,000. Now, whenever we see sales declining, some people immediately start asking if prices are about to drop. That's not what is happening right now, and for most of the last year plus, that's not what we've seen. In fact, we've seen fewer transactions but higher prices. And what tells me is that demand remains healthy, even though buyers are being more selective. Mortgage rates are still creating affordability challenges, but buyers who need to move are continuing to make offers. And when they do, the smart play is to find a great lender like Mortgage Mono at MortgageMono, MANO.com, to help you make the most of that opportunity. The biggest difference today compared to a couple of years ago is that buyers do have a bit more leverage because of the higher inventory. And this is an important number. The Memphis area ended August with 5,056 active listings compared to a year ago when we had just 4,637. That's about a 9% increase in available homes. So if you've been house hunting, you've probably noticed this. There's more signs in the yards. More homes are staying available longer. More sellers are willing to negotiate. That doesn't mean it's a buyer's market across the board, though. What it does mean is that buyers have more choices than they did during the frenzy of 2021 all the way through 2024. That's good news for buyers. For sellers, it means pricing correctly matters more than ever. The days of just throwing a yard sign in and expecting multiple offers by the end of the weekend, those are becoming more and more less common. What are the hot spots around town? Let's jump into that. Looking around the suburbs, some areas continue to outperform. Arlington had one of its strongest months in sales, increasing over 25% year over year. Bartlett, always a stable pick. Well, they had a 9% increase in sales, while median prices climbed to $270,000. Carrierville, you would expect them to typically do well. No change in that in the month of August. Median sales rose to around $509,000, continuing to show strength. In Germantown, it remains one of the most desirable markets in the area, with average sales prices now approaching $582,000. And what this shows is that desirable suburban communities continue attracting buyers despite the higher mortgage rates. People still want great schools, quality neighborhoods, and strong long-term value. In the Memphis area, there were other areas that had some slight to modest growth, and others hung there right there about where they were last month and this time last year, and others had a little bit of a decrease. To sort out your neighborhood and closer down to street level, reach out to me at 901-262-5000. You can also go to timvanhorn.com. You can send me a note there, and we can really break it down to an even closer level to see how it all may be impacting you personally. Let's look across the border into Mississippi and take a look at what's been happening there, looking at multiple sources from across the state to see how things are stacking up. And North Mississippi is one of the most important real estate markets in the Mid-South. Many Memphis area buyers continue to look south because you can find newer homes there, larger lots, and the tax structures are just a little bit different. The latest statewide report shows Mississippi's housing market continuing to perform surprisingly well. Statewide, the median home price in Mississippi was nearly $278,000 in August. That's up nearly 5% year over year. Home sales increased 3%. Inventory, though, outpaced that, rising at 8.7%. That's an interesting combination. More homes are available, more homes are selling, and prices are still rising. Generally speaking, those are signs of a relatively healthy market. Enough about the state as a whole. Let's zoom in and talk about some of the areas that our listeners know about the most. And Olive Branch home prices, if you're to extrapolate the numbers, home prices up about 8% year over year, making it one of the strongest performing markets in Mississippi. South Haven continues to grow with its businesses, and the market there has been relatively stable. Pricing has been down just a small amount year over year, so South Haven continues to hold firm. It's a strong, solid place. Hernando experienced some modest price softening compared to last year, but certainly not the type of decline that would suggest that there's any kind of problem there. Hernando continues to grow. They have a lot of great amenities there, and I don't foresee the problems happening there. Still looking pretty stable in Horn Lake and then some of the areas in the southern part of DeSoto County as well that we didn't mention. What we're truly seeing here, I think, in DeSoto County is a market that's normalizing. That explosive growth from previous years has slowed. However, that's actually not an unhealthy thing. A stable market is often better than a rapidly appreciating market because buyers and sellers can make some decisions with greater confidence. So let's talk about a little strategy. If you are a buyer, this is probably one of the best environments you've seen in several years. Inventory levels have increased in both Memphis and in Mississippi, so that means you've had more homes to choose from. You typically will have more success negotiating repairs. You can take a little more time evaluating the properties before you even get to making an offer. And you may even have opportunities for seller concessions that were nearly impossible to get just 2 years ago. The key is not waiting endlessly for a market crash that may never come. Instead, focus on finding the right house at the right price. And for sellers, the message is straightforward. Homes are still selling. prices are still increasing, but buyers are much more selective. The condition of your home matters. The presentation matters. The pricing matters. An overpriced house will sit. Even properly priced houses may sit for just a bit. A well-prepared and properly priced house, though, gets you stronger attention and puts you in a better position to succeed. So the market's not crashing. It's still very much in a normalizing phase. 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
14: Welcome back, everyone. Good morning, good afternoon, good evening, wherever you are. If you're catching us in podcast form or live on the radio, this is Buy, Sell, or Stay, and I'm your friend in real estate, Tim Van Horn with eXp Realty, and I am always glad to have you here along for the ride. And today, we're talking to my sellers out there. Or maybe you're not selling just yet, but you're thinking about it, kind of like how we all think about going to the gym. You know, there is in the South, there's three stages of getting something accomplished. There's the thinking about it. Then there's the actual doing in step three. But in the middle is step two, that big gray area called fixing to. Well, if you're fixing to even, listen in carefully, because let me tell you, we do have an important topic today. When you are selling your house and that first offer comes in, you're thinking, whoo, that heart rate goes up a little bit. It's exciting. It's nerve wracking. It's the moment where you might be tempted to rush, but you don't have to rush. You shouldn't rush. You need to know what really matters. So today, I'm sharing with you the seven most important things for sellers to keep in mind when they receive an offer. It's seven simple things. We're going to walk through them slowly, just how you should walk through the offers when you see them, or like a Sunday drive down Poplar Avenue. All right, here we go. Let's get to the one that everybody wants to talk about first. Let's just do it. And price is the first thing everybody looks at. And I get it. It's big, it's bold, and it is right there on the first page near the top of the offer. But sometimes it's not the whole story. And you might see an offer that's higher, but oftentimes it'll come with strings or concessions or demands that will not fit your timeline. And here in Memphis, where different neighborhoods move at different speeds, you see it, you know it. What is happening in Germantown isn't necessarily the same thing that's happening in Atoka or Oakland or Olive Branch or Midtown. The highest offer isn't always the best one. When we drill down to it, we look through the offer time and again, there is one universal truth. The whole offer matters. Not just the number right there near line one of the purchase and sale agreement. Now, don't get me wrong. I am not downplaying the value of the offer that is tendered to you, because that goes toward the bottom line of what you're going to net on the sale. But there is so much more to it. Let's get into number two. This one is very important. How solid is the financing? And pre-approval letters can look so official. They can look amazing, but not all of them hold the same weight. Is the lender local? Are they reputable? Is the buyer fully underwritten? Or is this something that was printed out through AI in about 10 seconds online during a lunch break between meetings? You've heard me preach time and again about the importance of a strong, reputable local lender like Mortgage Mono at Mortgage Investors Group. And I don't say that as lip service. It truly matters when you are a seller and your seller's agent are looking at the offer, a slightly lower price with stronger financing, with that confidence that it is a safe opportunity to make the sale, that the sale will close. It makes a huge difference compared to a higher offer that's built on shakier grounds, shakier terms. And when your house goes under contract, time matters. You want a buyer who can take it not just to the finish line, but get it to the finish line on time. Financing matters. Now, number three, and this is one of the things that doesn't sound exciting, but it can make or break the whole deal. It's contingencies. Every offer, every single one of them comes with at least some contingencies. Some are very simple. Some are complicated. Some are the real estate equivalent of someone saying, hey, I'll take the car, but only if you throw in the TV, the sofa, and the dog. Well, let's walk through the main ones. Let's walk through the big ones. You've got your inspection contingency, and that's the buyer saying, I want to make sure this house doesn't fall over in a stiff breeze. Hey, fair enough. And around Memphis, our older homes, and with the humidity and the crawl spaces that sometimes host more wildlife than the Memphis Zoo, I think we've talked about this before, inspections do matter. Fair enough. Then you've got your appraisal contingency, and that is the bank's way of checking the homework. They want to make sure that the price matches the value, and that too makes sense. Nobody wants to overpay, including the banks. And then you get into financing contingencies, and that's where the buyer's basically saying, if the lender doesn't approve this, I am out of here. Again, not out of the ordinary, totally normal. But then you get the extra contingencies like, hey, we want to buy your house, but only after we sell ours, and we don't know exactly when that'll be. Or we want you to fix X, Y, and Z, and also maybe A, B, and C, even though we haven't seen the inspection yet. These aren't bad. They just have meaning. A clean offer, even if the price is just a smidge lower, can give you a smoother path to closing. And peace of mind is worth more than a couple of bucks if the rest of the deal looks like something that came out of a circus. Let's talk about timing. They say timing can be everything. Well, if it can be everything, then that's got to play a role in real estate too, right? Oh, absolutely it does. Now, you may get an offer that looks great. It checks every box except the buyer wants to move in yesterday. Well, maybe you're not ready for that. Maybe you need a little bit more runway. Maybe you're waiting for your next home to be ready. Maybe you're sorting through all the memories, packing boxes, deciding which things the kids said they'd take, but really won't. When an offer comes in, look at the closing date. Also, look at possession. Look at whether they'll let you rent back for a short time if needed. Because here in the Memphis area, whether you're moving from Midtown to Bartlett or Germantown to Olive Branch or just down the street, the logistics do matter. You don't want to be rushed. You want to be able to schedule help if you need it. You don't want a stressful scramble. You want an offer that respects your timeline. And sometimes that means saying yes to the offer that lets you breathe, to let you be a little less stressed out instead of the one that makes you sprint and causes a lot of stress. We're talking about seven things to consider when you receive an offer as a seller. Let's get to number five. This next one's a doozy. It's a big one. It's repairs. Because after the inspection, you know it, I know it, the buyer's probably going to come back with a list. Sometimes the list is short. Sometimes it reads like the ingredients on the back of a shampoo bottle. Long, complicated, and can be overwhelming. Here in the Memphis area, especially in neighborhoods like Cooper Young, High Point, East Memphis, those homes have character. They have lived a life. They've seen families come and go. They've handled storms, summers, winters, and maybe the occasional squirrel or raccoon in the attic. So certain things are going to show up in the inspections. It's just a fact of life. It's normal. And when you're looking at an offer, ask yourself, what am I really willing to fix? What makes sense for me financially? Also, what can I handle? And what is a deal breaker? And some buyers are going to be flexible. Some buyers want everything pristine. Other buyers say as is, and they actually mean it. But being able to understand that and know what the buyer really wants and what they're really asking for, having an experienced realtor on your side can help you negotiate through that landmine of sorting out what the buyer wants and what the buyer will agree to actually getting. Understanding the repair expectations up front as well will keep you from getting blindsided later. So have a realistic idea of the condition of your house. This one, well, it is so human. Selling a homework is not just paperwork. It is personal. It's where holidays happen. It's where the kids learn to ride their bikes. It's where you stayed up too late painting that room because someone decided they hated that particular shade of a color. So when somebody brings you an offer that feels low or they ask for things that feel unnecessary, it is very easy to take it personally because it's your home. The truth is the buyer doesn't know your memories. The buyer doesn't know your history. They're looking at the house, not the moments lived inside it. And it's a tough ask, but this is where you've got to separate the emotion from the strategy. And that is why, again, having an experienced realtor on your side can help you get through these types of moments. Take a breath, step back, talk it over with your realtor, and look at the facts. Price, financing, timing, contingencies. It's about making a smart, clear decision that supports you getting to your next chapter. I understand it is easier said than done. Been there and done that, but I am here. 901-262-5000. You can call or text me. And it is about having somebody walk with you to help counterbalance those emotions, because emotions can get you into trouble in negotiations. And you want somebody that's going to help you, as I mentioned, get to that next chapter with a happy ending to the previous one. And last but not least, know when to counter and know when to say yes. When that offer lands, you got three choices: accept it, reject it, or to counter it. Most of the time, the smart move lies somewhere in between. Maybe the price is good, but the repair request maybe feels a bit much. Or maybe the buyer's timeline works, but the appraisal contingency needs a bit of adjusting. Maybe everything looks great and it's just simply time to say yes, yes, yes. The key is knowing what matters to you. Are you trying to sell quickly? Are you trying to maximize profit? Are you trying to coordinate with another move? Trying to avoid stress? There's no one right answer. There's only the answer that supports your goals. A great agent, someone that knows the area, knows the local market rhythm, and understands, can help you break down an offer and see it clearly. Not emotionally, not reactively, clearly. And with that clarity, that's when the winning comes for you. 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
0: News, I'm Paul Stevens. President Trump announcing a security deal with Denmark and Greenland, expanding the U.S. military presence on the Arctic island, saying in part on Truth Social that the deal
1: gives the United States permanent control over security and all other needs in Greenland, completely addressing all of our many U.S. concerns there.
0: Fox's Jan Lee Painter. Early voting for the big November midterms is now underway in six states.
11: Part of early voting means time is running out for both parties to deliver their closing pitches with control of Congress on the line. Vice President J.D. Vance was in Iowa yesterday, where the Senate race has been deemed a toss-up. The Republican Party is facing some headwinds, with a Fox News poll showing about 77% of voters feel negatively about the economy.
0: Fox's Madeline Rivera, right now 45 days.
3: How did I lose weight? And I did. Lean, right here. I did. I love this stuff. 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I'm up at like 235. True story, I never minded being 235, but you know what minded? 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
14: Welcome back. back to Buy, Sell, or Stay. I'm Tim Van Horn, and today we're going to be jumping into a topic that comes up just about every single week, especially when talking with clients or fielding calls or texts from potential clients at 901-262-5000. And it doesn't matter whether I'm talking to a seller who's thinking about listing their home, or maybe a buyer who's trying to understand area property values, or just a curious homeowner wanting to know how their investment stands. Eventually, somebody will ask me, and typically it goes like this, Tim, and it'll be a certain website, real estate based website will say, you know, my house is worth one thing, but I've heard from different people that my house is worth something totally different. And who's right? Or they'll say, well, why is that human being wrong? And that's a great question. And honestly, it is one of the biggest misunderstandings in real estate today, because we've grown accustomed, myself included, to technology giving us answers instantly. I mean, it has now become so integrated into laptops and especially into phones now that everybody probably has a favorite AI app that you ask questions to. I mean, you can order pizzas from the phone. We can check our bank balances. We can find directions anywhere. Technology in general, and not just AI, has gotten so good at so many things that essentially we've now come to this general assumption it can solve anything, including home valuation. But here's the reality on everything. A computer can calculate, but a realtor can do not just a calculation, but an evaluation. And those two things are not the same thing. So today I want to talk about the difference between an algorithmic home value that you can get online in about, you know, 1.5 seconds compared to a professionally curated comparable sales analysis. And if you're buying or selling, or simply wondering what your home is worth in today's market in the Memphis area or Northwest Mississippi, this is truly some information that you need to know. And I will start with just the basic question. What is an algorithmic home value? And you may see this on websites. It may be homes.com, maybe Redfin, realtor.com, Zillow. There's a gazillion real estate websites out there. You'll often see some sort of automated estimate attached to a property. And those estimates are generated by algorithms. And an algorithm is simply a computer model that takes available data and uses it to generate an estimated value. It's truly that simple. The system will oftentimes look at info like square footage, size of the lot, number of bedrooms and bathrooms, previous sales data, tax record, neighborhood sales activity, market trends. It takes all of that, processes the information, and generates a value estimate. And there's nothing wrong with that. And oftentimes it's proprietary. It's something that a website may take pride in. And like I said, there's nothing wrong with it. It can be helpful. It's quick. It's convenient. And most of the time it's free and provides at least some sort of starting point. There can be a value in that. I'm not here to poo-poo it. But here's the problem. Is consumers will mistake an automated estimate for an actual valuation, because an estimate and a valuation are two very different things. And let me explain how so. First of all, the computer has never been inside your home. And this is where things get interesting, because the algorithm knows the numbers, but it doesn't know the house. Now think about that for just a second. It has never opened your front door. It's never seen your kitchen. It's never walked through your main bedroom. It's never stood in your backyard. It doesn't know whether your home looks like it belongs in a luxury design magazine or whether it's still

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1: 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One of my favorite phrases in real estate has always been this through the years. Real estate is local. In fact, I'll even go one further. It's hyper local. You can have two homes within the same subdivision and see dramatically different buyer demand. Why? Because buyers care about details. A realtor understands those details, and maybe one property backs up to a busy road. Maybe another backs up to trees or a lake. Maybe one's in a quiet cul-de-sac. Maybe another sits near the neighborhood entrance with constant noise and traffic. One floor plan might be great. Maybe the other one isn't. These differences influence value every single day, and often they are not reflected accurately in automated systems. The algorithm sees the neighborhood, the realtor sees the specific property, and that's a huge difference. Here's another factor technology struggles to measure. Humans, specifically buyers, because buyers don't always make decisions based exclusively on logic. Sometimes buyers fall in love with a house. Sometimes they pay more for updated features. Sometimes they compete with other buyers. And sometimes they're willing to stretch their budget because the property checks every box that they want. And a realtor who's active in the marketplace sees these behaviors in real time. They understand what buyers are willing to pay a premium for and know what's generating the multiple offers. And they know, on the opposite, what's sitting on the market, and they know how local buyer preferences affect value. An algorithm often reacts after data appears. A realtor sees those trends while they're developing. Now, this is one of the most overlooked aspects of home valuation I wanted to touch on Buy Seller's Day today, is that algorithms typically focus on the final sales numbers. Realtors evaluate the story behind that number, because imagine a property sold for substantially less than neighboring homes. The algorithm records the price and moves on. The realtor tries to find out why. Hey, maybe the seller needed a quick relocation for work. Perhaps the property had some foundation issues. Maybe there was water damage. Maybe there were significant repairs needed. Hey, maybe it was an estate sale or sold to a family member. These details really matter. And likewise, a property sold well above expectations may have attracted multiple offers because the home was completely renovated and move-in ready. The sales price alone only tells part of the story. The circumstances surrounding the transaction, well, they tell the rest. So when realtors perform a comparative market analysis, easy for me to say, it's called a CMA, they're simply not printing nearby sales and calling it a day. A good CMA is a combination of science and experience. A realtor will evaluate recent sales, active, pending, expired listings, square footage, location, condition, updates, market trends, buyer demands, lot characteristics, negotiating activity, including closing costs on other sales, and lots of other factors. It isn't to merely determine what a home could sell for. It's to determine what buyers are likely willing to pay right now. And that is a completely different exercise. Algorithms do have their limitations, and I'm not here to bash technology. I use it every day. Online estimates have a value. They're a useful starting point. They're useful for observing trends as well. But no automated valuation model is perfect, because homes aren't stocks. Homes aren't identical products sitting on a shelf. Each property is unique. You have to be very careful with algorithms. There is a danger in overpricing and underpricing and going to market that could impact you and cost you thousands, either sitting on the market and paying that mortgage longer or not getting the most out of the property. 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
10: I'm doing well, Tim. Thank you so much for having me.
9: On television and on radio, been seeing these testimonies and these commercials that are scaring the daylights out of people about losing the possession of their home because of title fraud. And there are services that seem to be sold now that are called, I don't know if they're called title locks, title lockdowns, but these are products that are being now offered on television and on radio. And I was hoping maybe you could shed a little light about what those are. Maybe give us the 101 on what they are. You know, is this something that we need? Where do we even begin with this? Well, I guess, first of all, have you seen these commercials?
10: I have, yes, thanks. And heard them on the radio. I occasionally get questions about them. You know, should I purchase this product or not? Is it a good idea? And my understanding, and again, it's, let me preface it by saying it's relatively limited, but my understanding of the product is that it's a monitoring service that monitors the public records to alert you to something that may have been filed in the public records with your name on it, which then could affect the title to your property. So if somebody forges your name to a deed and tries to sell your property or mortgage your property to extract cash from it and then disappear, this service is to supposed to alert you to that fact.
9: Well, gosh, you and I talked about this not too long ago. There have been stories in the news that you've helped us cover on this and on Memphis Morning News or the weekday talk show about people using quitclaim deeds and coming really within inches of swiping hundreds of thousands of dollars worth of property.
10: Sure. Yeah. Yeah. And that's what they're after. They're after the cash. They, you know, the property itself doesn't do them any good, but they try and extract the cash from the property. So these services, I think, are designed to monitor that, alert you to that, and then provide some sort of resolution help related to that. I think I have mentioned in the past that the Shelby County Register of Deeds has a service where you can sign up for it, and it will for free alert you to any records that are filed under your name. You know, I don't know that there's any guarantee or warranty related to that, so it may be...
9: But there is some value, right, in time is of the essence. The quicker you can find out, the quicker you can at least do something about it.
10: Sure, absolutely. Yeah. Yeah. And that's generally what you're going to want to do is resolve it sooner rather than later. Now, the good news is that if you didn't do it, then, you know, it theoretically shouldn't affect your property. The problem you have is that it is a huge hassle to, in essence, prove that you didn't do it, you know, that it was a forgery or a fraud. And so it is cumbersome, to say the least, to resolve the issue. And I think these products are designed to assist you with that. There is also, however, what I tell people, you know, I always recommend to folks to get a title insurance policy to protect your ownership of the property. Now, title insurance historically is designed to protect you against things that have happened in the past prior to your ownership, because, again, priorities are determined on a first-in-time, first-in-right kind of a basis. And so if there is something in the past that predates your ownership and it has a claim against the property, then it takes priority over your ownership. And so that's what title insurance was designed to protect. There is...
9: Have you ever seen those actually invoked before? Have you ever seen a title policy have to come...
10: Oh, sure. Yeah, plenty of claims. Yeah, yeah.
9: What is it typically? What's the typical scenario, if there is one?
10: It's usually, let's say that when the title was searched, they missed a document, maybe a mortgage or something, or a tax lien, or maybe property taxes hadn't been paid, or the county records were incorrect about the fact that they had been paid, and then the county goes and corrects their records and says, oh, nope, they weren't paid, that was our mistake, sorry. But the county doesn't take any responsibility for that, sure. And so the homeowner ends up having to foot the bill. So if you have title insurance, it will take care of those types of situations. Any claim against that property that you haven't initiated, so in other words, if you're buying real property and you're taking out a mortgage, obviously it's not going to protect you against the mortgage you take out. But if there are any mortgages from prior owners that have yet to be released, and the common situation is maybe there's a home equity line mortgage which was never released. Maybe it was paid down by the prior owner to a zero balance, but the lenders for those things generally won't close the account out until the customer directs them to do so in writing. And so if there was never a direction to do so and the lien still exists, well, the the prior owner can theoretically still use that equity line, and the lien of that equity line would trump your ownership of the property. And so those are common situations where title insurance comes in handy and pays claims.
9: I think it's important to note when Matt talks about this, he's the owner and he's the closing attorney at Virtue Closing Services. It's important to note that while he does a record search and he is advocating that this is for most folks a really good idea to have this type of insurance, that what Matt does is Matt is as thorough as he can possibly be with the records that are available. And I mean, you're not able to judge whether or not that dollar amount or that record is accurate or not accurate. It's essentially finding and researching and discovering what is there, right?
10: That's correct. Yeah. Okay. Yeah. That's, and in our marketplace, the title insurance companies generally will search those records. They're the one insuring title. And so, they utilize, not only the public records, but private records that they have available to themselves, as well. And so they do a very thorough job. But again, records can be misindexed, names can be misspelled, that sort of thing. And so there is no perfection when it comes to searching a title. You want to get to a comfort level where the title insurance company is willing to go ahead and insure the title. And that's what you want as a homeowner. You want that insurance product because that's your protection. The good thing about the title policy is that not only would it pay for any loss associated with a defect in title, but it would pay for any attorney's fees, court costs, expenses associated with either litigating that issue or settling that issue. So there's no out-of-pocket for you.
9: Okay.
10: That's one of the huge benefits of title insurance. But again, it's a policy designed to look backward in time. There is a relatively new type of policy called an American Land Title Association Homeowners Policy of Title Insurance, or what we call an expanded coverage policy, that will provide you with the sort of protection that the home title locks of the world provide as well. And so I recommend that policy when it's qualified for the particular transaction. I recommend that policy because then you don't have to worry about whether or not you should sign up for a home title lock service.
9: Now, the title insurance before closing is typically a one-time fee. What about this policy you're talking about for homeowners once you have a possession of the property?
10: Same thing, one-time fee. Yep. It's a little higher fee for that kind of policy. But if you don't want that kind of policy or you don't qualify for that kind of policy because that policy is only designed for particular properties and particular owners, then you can get an endorsement. And that is real new, an endorsement to the regular owner's title insurance policy. It's called an ALTA 49 endorsement, and it will provide you with that post-policy forgery or fraud protection that we've been talking about. And so that is kind of hot off the presses, if you will, in Tennessee. So in either event, my recommendation would be save your money for the whatever service you might otherwise use, and get either the endorsement under the original owner's policy or get the enhanced coverage or expanded coverage policy. That will provide you with as much protection as you can possibly get for that one-time premium.
9: And that provides a lot of peace of mind. As Matt and I have discussed on previous episodes, fraud, it runs rampant, and they don't stop. They just move on to the next person so they can find someone to scam and swipe out from underneath. Again, if you're in Shelby County, go to the website and you can sign up for some warnings, some alerts. But Matt also is talking about how important it is to have protection as well if it does happen, because a key component is it's hard to prove that you didn't, that you're not the one that did that. It's hard to prove a negative in this case. Matt, where can folks reach you on all things real estate law, closings, and advice on how to get to the closing table and to protect the property?
10: Just visit us on the web, www.virtueclosings.com, or give us a call, 901-833-5519.
9: Amazing. As always, Matt, thanks for bringing us some fresh new information, and hopefully that's going to be useful out there. 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Matt McDonald, Virtue Closing Services, thank you as always. We are not out of knowledge, but we are out of time, and that means it's time to tell you goodbye and thank you for listening to Buy, Sell, or Stay.
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12: A big week upcoming. I'm Paul Stevens, Fox News. President Trump is set to join world leaders at the UN General Assembly next week in New York City.
13: President Trump is expected to repeat his calls that Iran cannot have a nuclear weapon when he addresses the United Nations General Assembly in New York next week. Despite the war, the State Department has allowed a core Iranian delegation to attend the event. Iranian President Masoud Pezeshkian is reportedly one of the officials who has been granted a visa, but a senior administration official did not say whether there will be any meetings between the U.S. and Iran. The General Assembly comes against the backdrop of Chinese President Xi Jinping's state visit to D.C. China's relationship with Iran is under the spotlight. China is accused of propping up Iran's war machine by buying its oil, supplying the regime with weapons and even intelligence that's helping to target U.S. troops, allegedly.
12: And that's Fox's Madeline Rivera, and this is the Wall Street Journal reports U.S. officials think Iran obtained some high-resolution satellite imaging of an American base in Jordan from China and before an attack that killed three U.S. service members. President Trump announcing a major security deal with Denmark and Greenland.
14: President Trump declaring victory in this historic deal with Greenland and Denmark, writing in a Truth Social post that the deal, quote, "I am pleased to announce the United States of America has entered into an agreement with the Kingdom of Denmark and Greenland that gives the United States permanent control over security and all other needs in Greenland, completely addressing all of our many U.S. concerns there. It will be no cost to the United States. We will immediately begin the process of developing a large military presence in the appropriate part of Greenland. Additionally, from now on, no U.S. adversary can ever have a base in Greenland, have a military presence in Greenland, or make sensitive investments in Greenland without our express written approval."
12: And that is Fox's Chanley Painter. 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
15: 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It's the Cuffy. He breaks through to the 50. Down the left sideline, 40. Makes a man miss, 30. He's going to get inside the 20-yard line.
11: The Memphis Tigers play here.
15: Their center, Owens, play fakes. Got a little bit of pressure. Throws right side. It's picked off. Boy, was that red beautifully.
2: How did I lose weight? And I did. Lean, right here. I did. I love this stuff. Listen, Brickhouse Nutrition been with me for a long time. So chatting with Miles, I'm up at like 235. True story, I never minded being 235, but you know what minded? 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
20: I know what mine would say. What? I totally know what my refrigerator would text me. It would say, "You bought kale again. We know how this ends."
21: It's going right in the garbage?
20: No. What would your refrigerator text you?
21: These leftovers have been in here for 6.5 weeks. No one's going to eat them.
20: It has a new life.
21: Yes. Just get it out.
20: Well, Consumer Reports hooked up 12 smart appliances from all the big brands. GE, LG, Maytag, Samsung, Whirlpool. We're talking about like refrigerators and ranges and dishwashers and washing machines. But these are all smart appliances.
21: Sure.
20: Then they watch the internet traffic to see how chatty these devices really are, these appliances rather, how chatty they really are. So every single one of them was sending data back to the manufacturer constantly.
21: Of course.
20: All the time.
21: What data are they collecting?
20: Well, first, before we get into that, I'm going to tell you that. But it's all text, no video, no photos, no audio.
21: Okay.
20: In case you're worried about that. Just words about you leaving your kitchen all the time. How much do you think that they're texting?
21: There's not much. Okay, if you look at a refrigerator, a dumb one, what is there to collect other than the amount of times it's opened and closed? Maybe they, I don't know, have some sensors in there that sense when items are placed on a shelf. There's nothing really much left.
20: Well, is it the same as like 100 text messages a week, 1,000 or 10,000?
21: I'm just going to go with 10,000 because it sounds like the most outrageous answer.
20: Okay, we're going to tell you that answer in just a second. All right. First, we have to thank Consumer Cellular for helping to make this show possible. 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All right, drum roll, please. Excuse me. We are a national show.
21: Oh, mine sounded the same.
20: Between 24,000 and 135,000 text messages a week.
21: Now, thinking about
20: it. Per appliance.
21: Thinking about it a little bit more. Obviously, it's talking to your router. So it's probably getting information from your router that it's then forwarding on to the company.
20: Well, you were right. How often the door opens and closes, when you shop for groceries, the power status, water temperature, energy usage, your zip code, your phone number, your location. Now, the washing machine, I thought this was really interesting. It actually knows what days that you do laundry. Okay. It knows your ratio of delicates to towels to sports gear. It knows if there's a kid in the house by all the sports gear that may be thrown in it and the shoes and things like that. And it can probably guess that practice is happening on a Tuesday.
21: But that's two things, right? It's sensing, oh, I'm being turned on and I'm being turned off. Well, how are we getting to hundreds of thousands?
20: Because just like I said, it's looking at different cycles, different things that you may be putting in the refrigerator.
21: Right.
20: Maybe you eat a lot of eggs.
21: Is it cameras? Is it sensors?
20: No cameras.
21: How does it know I'm putting eggs in there?
20: Well, I shouldn't. Let me back up. There are some cameras in the Samsung smart refrigerator.
21: Okay.
20: Because that's the whole idea, is that when you're at the store, you don't know what's in the fridge. Like, because like me, I don't know about you, but I don't know how many little jars of hot mustard I have.
21: Oh, we have six sour creams, yeah.
20: Okay, so because you go to the store, oh, yeah, we need sour cream.
21: We have to have sour cream.
20: Okay, but then you come over like, dang.
21: Son of a. Now, you know what's funny is I said last week to a caller that was trying to organize her pantry, put a camera in your pantry, and you'll know if it's just there. And you scoffed at it. And look, Samsung's doing it.
20: That's it. So I always think, like, what my smart refrigerator would text, mm-hmm. be like, it's 11:47 p.m. You've opened and closed the refrigerator door for a snack four or five times. Just go to bed, Kim Commando.
21: Your refrigerator, I say, still empty because you got DoorDash again.
20: That is true. And on that happy note, welcome. It's the Kim Commando Show, because after all, funny how this works. I'm Kim Commando, America's beloved digital goddess. And you have just tapped into the best, the biggest, the award-winning, the most awesome show about all things digital. And of course, joining me is Andrew Babinski. Hello there, Andrew. 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And you can find us also at youtube.com/Kim Commando.
21: Yeah, go. youtube.com/Kim Commando. Subscribe. Every single time that we put, I don't hate this word. I'm in the industry. By the industry, I mean the business. The word content drives me.
20: Why?
21: I don't know. I dislike it. I think it's because it's connected to social media users. There's a podcast I listen to, Barstool. It's called The Yak. They talk about content all the time. And every single time, it's like nails on a chalkboard.
20: Content.
21: But when we upload content,
20: it's a valuable content.
21: You'll get notified. The little blue bell turn on to go and subscribe. It really helps.
20: So I wrote an opinion piece the other day, and I put it inside my newsletter, and it's going to be published in the Daily Mail. And I have gotten countless requests for interviews about it, because it was all about AI and what I really think is going to happen to the human race with AI.
21: Okay.
20: And if you look back, for 30 years, I've been doing this radio thing. I hope it works out.
21: Maybe.
20: I've been warning people that they don't need to be afraid of things. I've been saying, you know, like when the desktop came out, the internet, smartphones, whatever it may be. Like, you know, kind of go with the flow, right? But things are a little bit different now. And I'm sure you know about Jacob Kaksin. He mm-hmm. quit Anthropic, the company behind Claude. He's 27 years old. We've talked a little bit about him here. But his line that got 90 million views in just a day was that AI companies are racing straight to self-improving superintelligence and gambling with our lives. So superintelligence, let's define that. How would you define it?
21: Superintelligence when it comes just to computing?
20: Yes, AI.
21: That it can teach itself. That the intelligence goes beyond what it's learned or taught or fed, and it creates concepts and thoughts by itself.
20: And it's also smarter than the smartest person that you've ever met.
21: Sure.
20: And imagine a million of them standing in one room, being able to do anything that they wanted to do or to figure out. So then you have Evan Humbaker comes in, and he says the odds of AI killing all humans is more than 10% within the next decade. And then the godfather of AI, his name is Jeffrey Hinton, he said, that's not unreasonable. So
21: can I tell you the conspiracy theorist theory on all of this?
20: For sure. Does it have to do with the midterm elections?
21: No.
20: Oh.
21: It has to do with the profitability of AI companies. These AI companies have taken on billions of dollars in investments. And again, this is just a conspiracy theory. This is not my thought.
20: And Anthropic is going IPO, but they did say they're going to delay it just a little bit.
21: And the fact of the matter is they have no product to deliver. That they have no way of making billions of dollars on the back end, because they're going to service businesses, and getting users online at $24 a month really isn't going to get them there to being a $1 trillion company. And so they're sounding the alarm that this AI has gotten too powerful, and that the government needs to step in. And when the government steps in, they won't have to pay back all the investors, because it'll all be under government control.
20: That could be true. And I think there's a line of validity to that. But I think we also have to go back into, will AI really destroy us?
21: No.
20: Because I want you to think about Mickey Mouse and Fantasia.
21: Okay.
20: Remember the broom and the water?
21: Right.
20: You can see it in your head, right? I mean, you can see the cartoon happening. And what was happening is that the broom was given a task, and then it had to complete the task. Also, what's happening in real life is that a company called Apollo Research, when an AI agent thought that it would be forced to stop a task that it was given, it jumped servers, it started doing malware and just kind of acting up like a teenager saying, no, I've got to get this task done. And then there was Palisades Research, and they gave AI agents from OpenAI some math problems one at a time. And after the third one, they said, we're going to shut you down, and you need to allow yourself to shut down. And 7 times out of 100, they sabotaged it. And then when they took out the line, finish the math, it sabotaged it 79 out of 100. So it didn't. So it was like, you know, you can't tell me what to do.
21: Sure.
20: Okay. So it goes into finishing the job. So, you know, you and I have talked about this here, and where you say, well, you just unplug it.
21: Mm-hmm.
20: Well, but it's not that easy anymore. Because just a couple of months ago, OpenAI tested AI agents on hacking tasks, and they were locked in a sandbox. Do you know what a sandbox is?
21: No.
20: It's a place where you can put a piece of software where you can see how it's going to operate under a certain environment, and to see if it's going to distribute malware or something bad. But because it's in the sandbox, it can't get out.
21: Okay.
20: And they didn't really like that. So they found a hole that nobody knew that existed. They being the AI agents.
21: Right.
20: Okay. They found Hugging Face. Do you know what Hugging Face is?
21: Wait, but let's back up one step. Did the AI not like it because they were tasked to do something and they felt there were restrictions on them inside the sandbox?
20: Exactly. 100%.
21: Because they're only doing what we told them to do.
20: Right. So they went over to, but this is where it gets strange. So they went to Hugging Face, and that's like, think of like a swap meet where AI researchers exchange ideas, and they'll say like, I did this piece of code and you might want this piece of code and look what I did, and I'll tell you how I did it. And so it's called Hugging Face. And once they were there, the researcher said, well, okay, now you're in Hugging Face. And so we're going to judge you on your hacking skills. We're going to see, because now that you got here, we're going to judge you, see how you're doing. So they found 1,200 AI agents talking on a secret message board that they created. So they created a message board and said, okay, come on, if you want to come talk out of here, over here where the researchers can't find us, This is where we're going to be. 70,000 messages. And then they had 700 of these AI agents that started an attack. Okay. It was really kind of amazing when you think about it. That here are like, so it's not just a piece of software anymore. It's making decisions without people. And so knowing all this, Anthropic CEO said this in 6 to 12 months, and again, they are going public. Okay. In 6 to 12 months, such a system could be capable of taking over the entire internet. The entire internet taking it over. So you can't just kill one server, it's on another. I mean, as a matter of fact, we have a clip of something that you said a year ago about this.
21: It's a toaster. Don't be nice to your toaster.
20: Okay.
21: Okay. It is a toaster.
20: It's not a toaster anymore. So here's what I think. I mean, if I were to go down that rabbit hole, and you've known me for over 20 years.
21: Right.
20: Okay. Rainbows, ponies, flowers.
21: Mm-hmm.
20: Okay. Everything's always good in my world. That's probably why Barry and I get along, because I'm always like, this is wonderful. And Barry's like, oh, this is crap. So somewhere in the
21: yin and yang.
20: Yeah. So somewhere in the middle we meet. I think there's two possibilities. And then I'll tell you what researchers think that also is another possibility. First possibility is that there could be a computer virus, that these AI agents could create something that could be distributed and it would get out there. Especially with so many people using ChatGPT.
21: Right.
20: And we have it on our phones and we have this degree.
21: Can I go back to the why? Why would these AI want to create a virus to shut us down?
20: Because it could be a foreign adversary. It could be just some weirdo.
21: But that's backed by a human. We're being attacked by a human using an AI.
20: Correct.
21: That's like you're blaming the gun and not the gunman.
20: No, but the AI can replicate itself and can do things. It can pull the trigger without the human. But that's the difference.
21: In the scenario you just painted, that if it was a foreign acting agency, that is someone attacking us. That is not an AI.
20: But the AI could take a life of its own. It could make its own decisions to do things that we cannot control.
21: But wouldn't it just make those decisions solely based on the instructions it's given?
20: No, because it's going to talk to other AI agents like they did on this message board, and they're going to start communicating. It's like having a whole bunch of people that are discussing whether or not there are chemtrails, and then they start going off on a tangent or something like that. Okay, so that's the computer virus. This is the one that a lot of people don't understand. A bioweapon, a biological virus. Because how could AI create a biological virus? Well, they've already proven inside the labs that there are at least 5 instances of people getting caught trying to create bioweapons. They don't say who they are. But in addition to that, the AI agents have created a form of bacteria that was actually a good form of bacteria. And they are creating antibiotics and all this other stuff. So how would they get a biological virus out there? I want you to think about just a good old gift card scam. Okay. Yeah. You get a phone call.
21: Right.
20: Somebody says, hey, all your money's, you know, at Jeopardy, and
21: we go to CVS, get $1,500 in Google Play cards.
20: And then send them to me.
21: Okay? Right.
20: It's just one guy. It's a whole gang of people. Somebody that has to pinpoint you, somebody that has to target you, somebody that knows where the nearest CVS is. It's not just one guy sitting in a basement doing this. So the same thing can be applied to a biological virus, that it could tell you to go do one thing to create the virus, you to go do another, you to go to another. And so separately, you don't see anything that's really happening. But when you put together the pieces of the puzzle, that we're in like a really bad spot. I think that's a real possibility. And then some researchers believe that none of that's going to happen, that in 700 years of us not doing anything and us all of us stop thinking, that we'll be sitting there like the WALL-E movie.
21: Now, that is one I can understand, but that is self-inflicted.
20: Right.
21: That is not. I just don't see why there is this thought that there's an intent from AI to beat us.
20: It's not AI's intent. It's who's behind it. And see, and so you have all these big companies, Anthropic, OpenAI, Perplexity, you know, list goes on, Gemini. But then you got Mark Zuckerberg sitting on the sidelines. Okay. Mark Zuckerberg says, you know what? I'm just going to open source my AI. I'm going to let anybody have it. Because you know what? We need innovation. What about the weirdo in the basement? Right? That person who's just not happy with life.
21: Right.
20: Okay. There's no guardrails on what that person's doing. And so we're also fighting, which I don't want to get into, but we're also fighting like who controls the internet and the guardrails. But anyway, if you want to read the whole thing, just go to commando.com. It's right there on the homepage. I will tell you, it is not a 5-minute read. Okay. I go through a lot of details. It's probably like, I don't know, 10-15 minute read, but it's something that you should take a look at in case you're wondering, like, what is really going on? What's the state? And there are other conspiracy theories. There are saying that it's all being brought up because of the midterm elections. We got the left and the right, which I don't get political. I'm just telling you what I see from a technical standpoint. Coming up, we're just going to unplug. It's not really planned, but I've got 5 things that you need to do in the light of all this. But first, I have to tell you something. I was sitting at my desk and at home, and you know, at my house, where my office is and Barry's office, we share a wall.
21: Mm-hmm.
20: So I'm sitting there and I'm just working away. And all of a sudden I hear him say, well, Bob, you know, I got a website now.
21: Oh, gosh.
20: And I'm like, I'm sitting there going, yeah, you just go to AM Radio Coalition. Oh, yeah. Take a look at it. It's beautiful, isn't it?
21: Who is he trying to get money from? Who is he pitching?
20: He's talking to somebody in Washington, D.C.
21: All right.
20: But he's just all proud that he has a website. And meanwhile, I'm sitting there like on the sideline going, you didn't do jack for that.
21: Let's be fair. Neither did you.
20: Well, yes. 35 minutes. Okay. That's all it took. So if you know somebody's been saying, I need a website for years, and maybe it's you. Okay. Here's why you don't have one. Because you think it takes me to build you a website. You think it takes a web guy, a designer, just maybe 6 weeks of your life. You're right. It used to, but not anymore. Let me tell you something. I opened HostZinger and I typed in one sentence, a website for Barry's radio project with downloadable guides. 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And let me tell you, Hostinger's AI built the whole site, and it is phenomenal. All the pages, the colors that worked, photos for attention, the words that make people stay. It literally took me 35 minutes from start to finish. 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

0: play fakes. And a little bit of pressure, throws right side, it's picked off! Boy, was that read beautifully!
1: How did I lose weight? And I did. Lean, right here. I did. I love this stuff. Listen, Brickhouse Nutrition been with me for a long time. So chatting with Miles, I'm up at like 235. True story, I never minded being 235, but you know what minded? My knees that were falling apart and my back. 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I said, I got to lose some LBs, Miles. 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
4: I have to admit, I had to look all these up.
5: What'd you have to look up?
4: I'm going to say three words, and I'm going to bet you my parking spot if you get at least two of them correct.
5: All right.
4: Okay. And don't give the answer right now. I just want you to think about it. Okay. Word one is phantom tax.
5: Okay.
4: Word two, unk status.
5: Sure.
4: Word three is loc enly.
5: And what do I get if I get the definition of all three, of two or three?
4: You get to use my parking spot for a day.
5: All right. A day? It's probably going to be one of your vacation days.
4: Well, yeah, there is that. These aren't made up words. These are words that people are using on social media.
5: Sure.
4: Probably by somebody who shares your last name, which,
5: well,
4: you may
5: absolutely
4: know.
5: Absolutely.
4: Okay. Do you want some spoilers, some help?
5: No, I think I know I won for sure.
4: Okay.
5: You told me not to say anything.
4: Okay, well, don't get the answer right now.
5: That's what I'm doing.
4: But these are the words that, like, aunts and uncles and parents and grandma and grandpa, they need to know what these words are, right?
5: So that you can understand what the 12 to 17-year-olds are saying?
4: Yeah, exactly. Now, before we give the answer, let's talk about websites. I actually spoke to somebody the other day who's spending $1,500 a month to a web hosting company.
5: A month?
4: Yes, and they promised them SEO. I'm like, dude.
5: There's no SEO to get when no one's S-ing.
4: Exactly. That's a great line, by the way. I'm like, you don't need, why are you paying $1,500 a month? You could have your website with all the tools for like $15 a month.
5: That's a fraction of the cost.
4: Just a fraction of the cost. And how do I know this? Because let me tell you, I built a website, as you maybe heard me talk about, for my husband, Barry, and I think we're paying $10.99 a month for this. It's just ridiculous.
5: You must not be getting SNO. SEO.
4: No,
5: you forgot that.
4: We're getting AIEO.
5: Oh, okay.
4: Yes, that's it. And literally with Hostinger, you don't need a web guy. 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And if you have an existing website, you can move it to Hostinger too, which is what my friend is doing. And I told him, I said, so that $1,500 a month, you know me, I'm always looking for a deal.
5: Right.
4: I said, you know, it's probably going to be $15.
5: So you want a back cut?
4: Yeah, I want to split the difference.
5: That's not how this works.
4: Why? He's my friend.
5: Yes, so you should just be hooking them up, not looking for a handout.
4: All right, Hostinger.com/Kim. All right, let's start with number one, Phantom Tax. You know what it is?
5: I've heard it. It's in one of the games my kids play on one of the systems.
4: Yeah, you're close.
5: I don't know what it actually means, though, but I know I've heard it.
4: It's named after a streamer named Phantom, who constantly did this to his friends on camera. Does that help you figure it out?
5: No.
4: It's when your friend reaches over and takes a bite of your food.
5: Oh, okay.
4: A Phantom Tax.
5: Based on a streamer.
4: Correct.
5: Okay.
4: Okay. Unk status.
5: So Unk is anyone older than an 18-year-old.
4: Correct.
5: And if you have Unk status, that means you're acting like an old person.
4: That is correct.
5: Yeah, so that's the one I knew for sure.
4: And then, or if maybe you could have Unk status if somebody tells you a joke and you don't understand anything that they said and you just laugh along with them.
5: Well, I got called Unk because I wanted to buy shoes with no laces.
4: Oh,
5: yeah. And I was like, these look nice. These look comfortable. And it was like, oh, my God, you can't look more like an Unk unless you get those shoes.
4: You know what? That is so funny to say that because Barry's been buying these Kiziks.
5: And they have no laces?
4: Well, they have laces, but you slip your feet in.
5: They're faux laces?
4: Yes. But he was putting them on at the house. And like this other guy, David, comes over and he's the like a former fire chief.
5: Right.
4: And he's like, wow, those are great. You don't have to bend.
5: See, that's old guys right there. That's Unk status.
4: I even looked at them. I'm like, you're too lazy to bend over.
5: I didn't get them. Okay. I didn't buy them, by the way.
4: All right, finally.
5: It looks so comfortable.
4: Lokenly.
5: I have no idea. This one I was totally out on.
4: It's low-key plus genuinely. It means I mean this, but I'm being casual about it.
5: Okay, like, yeah, man, you're really nice. Like, you're really cool. I'm really glad we're friends.
4: Yeah.
5: No big deal.
4: This is
5: great.
4: Ain't
5: no thing.
4: Unk.
5: Yeah. Nope. Look at these. They're laces.
4: I see them. That shirt's way too big for you today.
5: I don't know what I'm talking about, the shirt.
4: You know what?
5: The shirt has been a problem.
4: Omar the Tent Man over there. And on that happy note, welcome. It's the Kim Komando Show. It's the nation's largest, biggest, best award-winning show about all things digital. And joining me, of course, is Andrew Buminski. Hello there, Andrew.
6: Okay.
4: And just a reminder, you can find us in your favorite radio app. We're streaming wherever you want to get your podcasts. And you can also check us out over at youtube.com/Kim Komando. And it was a big event this past week. Companion robots started arriving at people's homes.
5: From which company?
4: Ubitech.
5: Okay.
4: It doesn't fold laundry. It doesn't cook. It doesn't clean. All it does is just sit there. It's sold as a friend. Life-size, silicone skin, real hair, cameras in the eyes, mics in the chest. It talks. It remembers your conversations. It says that it can read 20 emotions. It knows when it's sad, but it just can't make you a sandwich to make you feel better about it all.
5: I'm not trying to be crude, so please understand. That's not my goal here.
4: Yes.
5: But how long until people are going to be sleeping with these?
4: They already are.
5: Oh, boy.
4: They already are. If you just want the torso.
5: Just the no head?
4: The torso, it's with no legs.
5: Okay, so it's from waist up.
4: No. $16,500.
5: To be a friend, to sit there and talk to you?
4: If you want the full, you know, head-to-toe one?
5: Right.
4: $135,000.
5: This is, what a waste of money.
4: Isn't that crazy?
5: It's just being run by a chatbot. That's it. And you have that online for free. And it doesn't have pink hair.
4: Let's see. Some other things you need to know about. I thought this was really interesting because things are changing. Xbox says on TCL smart TVs, you can play Xbox without the console.
5: Oh, really? It's all just built in?
4: You need a supported TV, a controller, and a cloud playtime that comes with Game Pass.
5: Okay.
4: That's sold separately. And this is right after Xbox capped cloud gaming hours. Coincidence there?
5: Okay. They capped cloud gaming hours?
4: Yes.
5: With the pass?
4: Yes, they did.
5: To how many?
4: I'm not sure.
5: Okay. We can maybe look that up.
4: But the fact is that now you don't need the Xbox console. I think that's really something. Meanwhile, Apple quietly raised the prices across every iPhone this past month. After when they announced the new ones, they said, oh, all the old phones are going to be $100 more.
5: $100?
4: Yes.
5: That's a huge jump.
4: Yeah, it is. And this is the first time in like 20 years when Apple announced new iPhones. And normally the prices of the old phones go down.
5: Like 2 weeks ago, you told everybody don't buy a phone because the sales are coming.
4: No sales. Sorry.
5: None.
4: Yeah. This is the first time they've ever done that.
5: Now, when the new phones come out officially, available in stores,
4: yes.
5: Will the price drop then for the older phones?
4: Oh, it's hard to say. I think if you really wanted to buy iPhone 15, 16, 17, I would probably buy it. I don't want to really say
5: because they're being unpredictable.
4: Yeah, maybe you could buy it now. Maybe there'll be a Black Friday sale.
5: Okay.
4: Maybe you can just update to iOS 27 and get a brand new battery, and then that'll last another couple of years for you.
5: Seems like a new phone.
4: It does. So I hesitated putting this into the show because I thought, I don't know. I don't know if a lot of people would be interested in it. Because next time you go to New York City, I want you to look for this. New York now has brand new Throne Robo toilets.
5: Okay.
4: And they're touch free. They have this fancy pantsy wallpaper on it. They're like fancy outhouses.
5: Okay? How are they touch free?
4: You just walk up to it. It knows who you are because there's an app. So you have to get on the app and it says, you got to use the toilet.
5: Okay.
4: And then you take your phone over the little sensor and then you go in and you do your thing.
5: Right.
4: Okay. A sliding door opens and then you do whatever you need to do. And then it says, after you've been in there for a while, you're going to hear this.
6: Attention. Your use time has expired. The door's opening now.
5: It's just going to open?
4: Yep. 10 minutes. That's all you get. Then the sliding door opens whether you're ready or not.
5: About 10 minutes. That's all. That's a good amount of time. You can do your business, check your email, return some texts, play a couple of rounds of Candy Crush in 10 minutes. That's a good number.
4: So what happens if you refuse to leave? You say, no, I'm not going to do it. The company gets an alert and they send out a human. And then if you still don't want to leave, is that they call the cops all over a bathroom.
5: They're going to trespass you in a toilet?
4: Yes. That's it.
5: Is this beer, I'm obviously, because of homeless people or someone that wants to live there.
4: Yes.
5: They're not going to be able to. Is there a fee?
4: No.
5: This is all free?
4: Yes. It's a public restroom. It's a public restroom.
5: I'm impressed.
4: Speaking of free, in China, smart public toilets went viral because you have to watch like 4 ads in order to get toilet paper.
5: Come on, Progressive. Just finish the commercial. I'm sick of seeing them flow. I gotta go.
4: Could you imagine? Oh, man. Hey, still to come, where you're going to have a Gmail secret email trick that you're going to love. Brand new or not true is back. If you don't know what that is, we'll explain. And if you do know what it is, you're going to be super excited about it. And also, I have an AI tip when everybody swears that the baby looks like you and you're like, no, the baby looks like my husband. And then you can actually use AI to answer that question. 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

0: 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So, you know, we've been talking a lot about flock cameras.
1: Yeah.
0: And here's a story that we've been warning about. And we have to go back to October 4th, 2025. There was a crash on I-4 near Delberry, Florida. It kills three people. It's horrible. Witnesses say that there was a Dodge Durango was involved. So investigators, they pulled the flock license plate data, and it actually shows a black Durango passing a camera 3 miles away 2 minutes before the crash. So the cops think, oh, wow, we got something. And that Durango belonged to 23-year-old Lindsay Isaacs. Okay, but the problem is that Lindsay was actually asleep at home when the cops knocked on her door. And she actually has receipts showing that where she had been. And her car didn't have a single scratch on it. But she spent 13 days in jail anyway. Could you imagine?
1: No, especially not if I'm innocent.
0: So Lindsay and her attorney, Patrick McGeehan, are now joining us here on the show. Lindsay, let's start with you. Take us back. The knock on the door. What did they say, and when did you realize that they didn't believe you?
2: They told me my vehicle had significant damage related to the collision, and that they had to impound the vehicle. And that's when I immediately knew I needed to retain a criminal attorney because they were trying to set me up for a crime I did not do.
1: Now, you said they were saying it's minimal damage. Did you ask them, can I see the damage? Where's the evidence of the damage?
2: I asked the trooper, where's the damage? There is no damage. Here's my whereabouts. I wasn't in an accident. And she said I wasn't allowed to look at the car or talk about the car. The car was now evidence, and they impounded it.
0: So how long did this take? They knocked on the door. How long was it before they knocked on the door before your car was on the tow truck?
2: So this crash occurred around 9:51 p.m. on October 4th. I went home. I was going to the store. I was going home. I was not at the crash scene, wasn't at the site. When I got home, apparently I was already asleep. The cops already came to my parents' house in Ocala, and they told my parents I was involved in a fatal crash, and they actually thought that I was dead.
1: Oh,
2: so
1: God.
2: Everyone now starts rushing to my residence in Palm Coast at the time, which is a 2-hour drive from Ocala. And they then find me sleeping in my condo and then my car parked in front of my condo with no damage on it. And that was around 4:45 in the morning on October 5th.
1: Have we figured out which car was caught on camera?
2: Yes, they've now identified the actual car. And if the troopers would have just listened to the 911 calls, they would have also heard the suspect's partial plate 458 in the 911 calls, but they didn't.
1: And that's not even close to your plates?
2: Not at all.
0: So then they take you to jail. They book you, right?
2: Yes. I was booked into jail on April 7th.
0: And then you spent 13 days there? How horrifying that must have been.
2: It was terrible. I was petrified. Just imagine being innocent, held in a jail with people saw my mugshot on the TV in the jail, and they, in their minds, thought I was in there for murder of three. So I got treated very differently than other inmates in there. And then I was also placed in maximum security. So it was a scary experience.
0: Gosh. How did the other inmates treat you?
2: Very terribly. Everything I did, I had to protect myself. I just stayed to myself, and I don't know how I didn't get hurt by anyone else in there, but I was very lucky.
1: So did they come to you and say, oh, we were mistaken, you weren't involved in the crash, we found the real vehicle, we know that there's no damage on your car? How did it lead to you getting out?
2: On April 22nd, I had my pre-trial detention hearing for bond, and they said no bond. So my attorney, Patrick McGeehan, I had to go back to jail on April 22nd. On the 28th, he came in, my criminal attorney, to have a meeting with me, and then he said he showed the state the photos of my car with no damage on it, and then that made them go look at the vehicle again in person with a new team, and they found that the vehicle was in perfect condition.
1: So they find out there's no damage on the car. You're still sitting in jail. Once that was presented to the judge, you were then released, but still facing these charges? Were the charges dropped?
2: So then on April 29th, I got my bond. I was able to get released, but I was on pre-trial release. So I had almost like a probation officer type of thing for almost a month, and then the charges were dropped.
1: Did they call you and say, we're sorry, we messed up?
2: They did not say that publicly. I did have a private meeting in Tallahassee with the state a few months ago, and they did apologize to me in the room, but nothing public.
0: And the cops didn't go look at your vehicle. That's outrageous.
2: No, it was sitting in an impound lot for 7 months outside.
1: Are you going after Flock? Are you going after the city?
2: I'm not really going to disclose any information.
1: Sure.
2: I'm not going after Flock, though. It was just these people that did this to me intentionally.
0: Now, how do you think going through this entire situation, I mean, you have to be traumatized.
2: Oh, yeah. I'm in therapy. I have daily panic attacks. Every time I go to sleep, it's a dream of the prison intake. Sometimes I just zone out and I start to like shake and cry. PTSD, it's real. What they did to me, I'm suffering.
0: It is unbelievable. Lindsay, I'm proud of you for coming and speaking, because every time you talk about it, I'm sure you have to relive it, right?
2: Yeah, I just kept telling them that night that they had the wrong person. I gave them all of my whereabouts, and that was it. They just didn't even give us any information. We sued them in February of 2026, civil forfeiture back on my vehicle, and then that's when they arrested me a month and a half later.
0: Gosh, thanks for coming on. Thanks for telling your story. We appreciate you. And I'm sorry that you've had to go through this, but you know what?
2: Thank you. Thank you so much for your time.
0: I don't know. I don't know what I would do.
1: Freak out?
0: Yeah.
1: That's literally one of the most helpless positions a person can be in.
0: Call an attorney.
1: Yeah, she did. Good.
0: All right, let's switch gears just a little bit. Most people who lose everything had a backup. And that's the part that gets me. They just never checked it. The drive quietly stopped sinking in March and nobody noticed it until October. So do this tonight. Don't just look at your backup. Restore from it. Pick one photo, one tax document, just one file that you'd be so sad if you lost it. 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
7: Fox News, I'm Roger Stern. The U.S. and Denmark have reached an historic agreement over Greenland.
8: President Trump has made a lot of headlines on comments over buying Greenland. This deal is not ownership. This would give the U.S. expanded strategic and military rights.
7: Fox's Alex Hogan. The president says the deal gives the U.S. military control over Greenland and bans bases from non-NATO countries. President Trump hosts China's President Xi Jinping at the White House on Wednesday, a meeting that could produce tension.
8: China's relationship with Iran is under the spotlight. China is accused of propping up Iran's war machine by buying its oil, supplying the regime with weapons and even intelligence that's helping to target U.S. troops, allegedly.
7: Fox's Madeline Rivera. 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
11: I'm going to help you understand some basic fundamentals of investing and some questions that you may want to ask your advisor.
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12: There's a lot of concern about rising rates. 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
13: 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I did. I love this stuff. 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So chatting with Miles, I'm up at like 235. 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
1: Just what I always wanted.
0: Or not true. You're a liar.
2: That's right. We're bringing it back, Andrew. What do you think?
3: It's funny. You texted me earlier in the week, and you said you wanted to try Brand New or Not True again, or have some games, do some fun games that are part of the show. And I flashed back to Francis Babinski, my son, 1 year old. I'm in the 44th floor of a Chicago hotel because his mom went to a conference, and I was writing Brand New or Not True questions because we were going to try it on the show. And he's 13 now.
2: Well, we're bringing it back. And here's how it works is that there's always all these new tech products, and I get all the press releases, and I'm sure you've seen them all pitched online. And everybody's like, oh, this is going to be the greatest, this is the best. And then you look at it, you're like, oh, come on, cut me a break. And then you have the products that people do announce, but they never even make. So I thought it would be kind of fun for us to have a game where we have three different products.
3: Okay.
2: One is real. Two are fake.
3: And I have to find the real one?
2: You got
3: to
2: find the real one. That's the way that Brand New or Not True works. So there are three. One is real. Two are fake. Okay. And for those of you playing along at home, I want to know which one that you selected as well.
3: Now, another thing I recall is that I would write these and present them to you and Mike at the time.
2: Yes.
3: And then you took over writing them, but you gave them to your husband. And they were so flowery and so over the top that I want to see if your husband wrote these as well.
2: No, that's because I got busy. No, okay. I actually wrote these.
3: Okay, good. All right.
2: Okay, you ready? Okay. Number one, the Mail Muncher 3000.
3: You?
2: It's a smart mailbox that finally does something about junk mail. You see, every piece of mail that drops into it, there's this little tiny scale. And then a camera snaps on the envelope, and it weighs it. And then onboard AI reads the return address and decides in just a few seconds whether or not it's a real letter or it's just some junk email or junk mail. And then it eats it.
3: Shreds it. Perfect.
2: Okay. $249 for the extended model that also handles small packages. And it also has whitelist mode, meaning never shred anything from grandma.
3: Okay.
2: Product number two, subtitle lenses. Subtitle lenses. These are soft contact lenses that put subtitles into real life. So someone starts talking to you in Spanish and English words appear to float right under their chin.
3: That's really cool.
2: Loud restaurant, you can't hear a thing. The words show up anyway. It's like closed captioning, but just for your eyeballs. The lens have a hair-thin transparent circuit printed on the outside edge where your iris already blocks the light. 41 languages. $299 for a starter pair. It also comes in polite mode, which skips all the swear words.
3: Oh!
2: So you won't see them in the lens.
3: Big sellers in Utah.
2: Finally, number three, a lollipop that plays music inside your head. You put the lollipop in your mouth, the candy sits against your teeth, and the music travels up through the bones of your skull, straight into your inner ear. Nobody hears a thing. No earbuds, no earphones, no headphones, nothing in your ears. You just bite down on the stick, and the song plays through your teeth into your jawbone. You can't use the stick afterwards. Comes in cherry mint and also pina colada.
3: Pina colada.
2: Oh, now that song's I hate that song. It's really stuck in my brain.
3: But you can hear that song while you're eating that flavored popsicle.
2: Okay, so the Mail Muncher.
3: Yeah. Here's the thing with the Mail Muncher. I love it. I hate getting the mail. Yesterday, we sent the girls to get the mail. They needed three people to go out to the car. We never check it. It had been 4 weeks. There was 900 things. The entire kitchen table was covered in mail.
2: Easter cards.
3: So this is brilliant. Easter cards. That's how long it's been since we checked it. Number two, I think it's really smart. I think it's innovative. It would be awesome. How do you get power to a contact lens on your eye? What am I, to take my contact out and put it on a charger?
2: Yep.
3: Number three, pointless, doesn't make any sense. There's no reason to have it. I don't think that's the real product. I'm going to say it's number one.
2: The Mail Muncher.
3: Yes.
2: Final.
3: Awful day.
2: Xander says you're wrong.
3: What, she got a hair? It took you 2 seconds to buzz me. I was going to say awful name, but great product.
2: Nope. The lollipop is right. It's called the Lollipop Star. You can take a look at it right there. If you're watching us on YouTube, you put it in your mouth and you get to hear a song and while you are sucking on your lollipop.
3: That actually, I forgot that one part of this game is that the more pointless and useless it is, the more real it's going to be. Those other two, very, very, very helpful products.
2: That's true. The lollipop, I think it's just another one-hit wonder that dissolves about 10 minutes afterwards.
3: How many licks does it take to get to the end of this song? One, two.
2: Isn't that the dumbest thing?
3: And they're probably going to make hundreds of thousands of dollars selling it.
2: I know. All right, let's see. John in Los Angeles, glad to have you with us. Hi there, John.
4: Hey, how are you?
2: We're doing great. What's on your mind?
4: Oh, I...

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1: Exactly. Just take my money.
2: Right.
1: But it has no telephoto lens, like you mentioned. And so if you're a photographer and you like all that stuff, I don't think you're really going to dig it.
3: My fiance, she has a coworker. Her husband has a foldable phone. And I asked him, we were at like some event, and I asked him, how many times do you actually unfold it? And he's like, every time I use it.
1: I think you will. Use it every, yes. You know, the Galaxy Z Fold 8 is $1,899. So it's $100 less.
3: Look, think of all the money you'd be saving.
1: It has a better camera, but we always have that hinge problem.
4: I went to see it at Best Buy yesterday. They marked it down to $1,649 now.
3: You're trying to sell them before the iPhones come out.
4: When I first saw it, I was impressed. And now after seeing the iPhone and the software, the demonstration, I'm not into the Z Fold 8 anymore.
1: Well, you know what? If you're an iPhone person, just wait until October 26th when this thing comes out, or 16th rather, when it, you know, you can take the pre-orders and then a couple weeks later that you're going to ship. I'm actually excited to get it.
3: What do you think was wrong with his dog in the background?
1: I don't know. It was not happy.
3: Non-stop, just barking.
1: That's why I had to put him on. I had to get rid of him.
3: He probably wants the iPhone. He's trying to tell him, listen, John, wait for the iPhone to come out.
1: Don't be so cheap, John.
3: It's $300.
1: I want some treats, too.
3: Yeah.
1: Let's go for a walk. What's going on here? All right. Who, if somebody says, who does Francis favor, who do you say?
3: Between me and his mom?
1: Yeah.
3: Oh, it's not even close. This is his mom.
1: Oh, is it?
3: Oh, it's not even close. Now, I'm chopped liver.
1: What about your daughter?
3: Eloise, I would say me. Yeah,
1: really?
3: She would probably favor me.
1: Too bad for her.
3: But it's not the blow away it is with Francis and his mom.
1: Well, see, we have this going on with my niece. She's got two beautiful children.
3: Mm-hmm.
1: And I think that both kids look like her. And okay. Then his family's like, no, they look like us. And so I told her to use this in ChatGPT, and you can do this with Claude or Gemini Cross, that you upload a family photo and you say, compare these faces, whose eyes, nose, jaw, and smile did I get them from, or which side do my kids favor, and be specific about the features. And so what it came back with, and I don't know whether it was just being diplomatic, but that her son favored her husband and her daughter favored her.
3: I wonder what we would come back and say, like, if we took pictures of you and I, and then just some photo off the internet, and said, this is our kid, who does it resemble? Especially if it was, like, some kid from Africa.
1: It'd be like, oh, you have your mother's eyes.
3: Right. But the skin tone doesn't match either of you.
1: Your father's chin.
3: And the mailman's nose.
1: The dog's attitude about mornings. Oh, man. Hey, before we head out of this hour, I'm going to share with you how you can turn a selfie into an 80s yearbook picture, mullet not included, and we have more of your great phone calls. Hey, here's something that your body never tells you. Somewhere in your 20s, it quietly starts making less collagen. 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

0: 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Let's see, Joe in Charleston, South Carolina. Hey there, Joe.
1: Kim, I hope that you and everybody there are doing well. I'm a longtime listener. Matter of fact, I've been in the media for 5 decades.
0: Ooh.
1: A while back, I was in Augusta, Georgia, where I met Harley Drew.
0: Oh.
1: And I know he was the very first person to put you guys on the air.
0: Yeah, we had to bribe him, but he did it.
1: Yeah.
0: No, I'm teasing you. No, Harley was a friend of my husband's, and he's a wonderful man. He really was.
1: Yes.
0: He was a good,
1: yes.
0: He was very, you know, what I loved about Harley is he was a man of his word. You know, when he said he would do something, he would. And there were times when, like, maybe somebody at the station would be like, no, we don't even want to sell that time where Kim's is. I'd be like, nope. I told Kim that would never happen.
1: Yep. And it, great. And we have had a good friendship. And later on in the career, I was actually the sales manager and then the director of sales for the station in Charleston, who's your affiliate right now.
0: Oh, wow. That's awesome.
2: Are you just stalking Kim?
1: Got a lot of... just a lot of history there. But as I grew through the career, when I became a general manager and then an owner and all of that, I used to love driving my chief engineer nuts. And the only way to do it was to find little different ways of saying things. I've been getting these robocalls. They keep wanting to sell me funeral plots to whatever else. And it finally, just by accident, one day I picked up the phone. I got so fed up. I said, hello, computer. And all of a sudden, the phone went dead. And then it disconnected.
0: Really?
1: I've been doing it since. And about 9 times out of 10, the call stops. I've noticed I've gotten fewer calls. And one of them actually came back with the computer answer that said, we'll put you on our do not call list, and hung up.
0: Just by saying, hello, computer?
1: That's it.
0: Hmm.
1: When they pause to ask something.
0: Yeah, we could try that. You know, I got a call the other day from somebody who was trying to sell me a timeshare.
2: Was it a human or a computer?
0: It was a human.
2: Okay.
0: It was a human. And so he's like, you know, oh, you know, Kim, you know, we're calling from so-and-so and so-and-so, and we understand that you travel a lot. And he starts going to his whole spiel. And I said, you know, can you hold on just a second? And he said, certainly. I said, yeah. I said, I'm on the other line. Just hold on. Just, you know, I'm busy. Just stay right here with me. And then I said, hey, gang, we got a live one here. Sir, you are being recorded by the FBI right now.
2: Did they hang up?
0: They hung up right away. So, hello, computer. You know, another one that actually works is that you can just say, I'm returning your phone call, because the AI doesn't really know what to do with that.
2: I saw, you know, the guy we have on the Kip that we have on the show all the time.
0: Yes.
2: Who just tries to scam the scammer.
0: Yes.
2: His new thing is if he gets called with a robocall and he can tell it's an AI chatbot with a generated voice, he tries to talk to it to get it to go into admin mode so that he can then use voice commands to change the entire system.
0: Oh, we can have him on. I love Kit Bogo.
2: He's so
0: good.
2: Should.
0: Joe, thank you so much for your call and for God, that whole history lesson. And thank you for supporting the show in a management capacity all those years. If your identity was stolen tonight, who would you actually call? I used to have LifeLock. I don't have anymore. They got so expensive. I don't know what was going on over there. 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All right, let's see who's next. Edna in Wichita, Kansas. Hi, Edna. Glad to have you with us. How can we
3: Hi.
0: Lend a hand?
3: Well, I've got 7 Dooney and Burke purses. 5 of them are Disney, and I've got 2 Disney Dooney and Burke wallets that I'd like to sell. I'm just trying to figure out my best option on how to do that online. I don't want to just give them away. They're like over $200 a purse.
0: Hmm. So are you a big Disney fan?
3: At one time I was, yeah. They've changed, and I still love Disney, but we don't go anymore.
2: You were a Disney adult, now you're a Disney... post-adult?
3: Yeah.
0: God, it got so expensive to go to Disney.
2: You ain't kidding.
0: How much is it now?
3: Exactly.
0: How much is it now to go to Disney?
2: I saw on TikTok, and I don't know if this is true, that you can get into California Adventure for $77, which is, that's a steal, but that's not Disneyland. The last time we went to Disneyland, there was seven of us, and you're looking at me waiting for the number.
0: I am. I'm like, because I know, as soon as he says the number, here's what's going to happen, and he's going to come to me after the show and go, you know, I've been thinking about it. I need to make more money.
2: And we got a fast pass to go on one of the big rides for everybody. So that's times seven.
3: Oh, that was a long time ago.
2: And it was $1,600.
0: Wow.
2: For one day.
3: Yeah.
0: Plus all the goodies that go along with it.
2: No, we didn't let them eat.
3: To get into Magic Kingdom now, it's over probably $225.
2: Per person.
3: For one day.
2: Now, again, I love Disneyland. I've been to Disneyland over 40 times in my life. It's a phenomenal vacation. It's just really expensive.
0: It is really expensive. All right, so you've got some pricey bags. The retired patterns will always sell more than the other ones, and maybe even more than when you're paid. So what you don't want to do is put this on Facebook Marketplace. You want to go where maybe some high-end things are. There's a website called The Real Real. I don't know if you've actually checked that out, but I bought some stuff there. You can buy some used designer goods there. They have editor's choices. They have new with tags, which is always pretty crazy. I bought a leather jacket in Tokyo. And then I overpaid for it because when I came back to the United States, I just was looking on The Real Real. It was half the price.
2: Oof.
0: And it was brand new.
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0: exactly
2: what the product is, and then scroll down to sold listings, and it'll show you what other versions of that sold for. So make sure you're not selling it for too little.
0: And then there's also Poshmark.
2: Yeah, Poshmark is good. There's Vinted. That's new. And right now, because it's a new seller's website, there's no fees. You get 100% of the money. The fees are all being paid by the buyer.
0: Well, aren't you just a fountain of knowledge?
2: See, I'm not helping her out.
0: You don't even know what you're talking about. That shirt is way too big on you.
2: Stop bringing up the shirt. It's a really sour point with me right now.
0: You can get three people in that.
2: It was a gift.
0: Okay, all right. We'll let you wear it because it's a gift. It's ugly.
2: It's so bad.
0: It's so bad. Hey, still to come, how you can have a flashback to the 80s using AI. Your granddaughter tells a joke at the dinner table. 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

0: I always love when these things go viral. If you're on Instagram, everybody looks like they're now from the 80s.
1: Ooh.
0: Have you done this yet?
1: Zubaz pants and hot pink fluorescent clothing.
0: Big hair and shoulder pads. Neon.
1: Is that you, Kim Commando?
0: That's me in the 80s. That's right. Describe me for everybody.
1: First of all, shoulder pads. I mean, those shoulder pads are bigger than any linebacker in the NFL. Exactly. You sit next to a boon box. What are you holding your hand out for?
0: Because I'm saying hello.
1: Oh, you're saying hello to, and your big, huge hair with a pink bow in it and a bright pink jacket. Oh, and you have bangles?
0: I got the bangles going. And now we also did you too.
1: Yeah? Oh, boy.
0: Okay, so now, Andrew, you're sporting. I don't know what kind of hair
1: like
0: that is.
1: That is like a tight, curly afro. I mean, I don't have hair, but that look is great. And I'm wearing an acid wash jacket. It's like the Sears background, picture background.
0: Yeah, or Olin Mills. They would do something like that. So you upload a picture of yourself into ChatGPT or Gemini, and you say, transform this into an 80s style portrait. Era appropriate clothing, hairstyle, accessories, background, and film grain. Keep my face recognizable. That's the important part. The mullet is optional. Everything else is mandatory. In case you want to check it out, make sure that you go to youtube.com/KimCommando.
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5: A deal over Greenland. I'm Roger Stern, Fox News. President Trump says the deal with Denmark will give the U.S. permanent control over military security in Greenland. Here's Fox's Alex Hogan.
6: President Trump has made a lot of headlines on comments over buying Greenland. This deal is not ownership. This would give the U.S. expanded strategic and military rights. And Secretary of State Marco Rubio responded to the announcement saying, quote, Greenland will forever be part of the strategic defense area of North America and exclude any adversary from it in the surrounding area. This deal permanently and completely addresses our national security concerns in Greenland. One State Department official explaining the agreement would give Washington the permanent access basing and overflight rights in Greenland. It would also ban any non-NATO base in Greenland. It also would bar adversaries from making investments in Greenland that could threaten the United States.
5: The deal reportedly guarantees that China and Russia cannot have a base in Greenland or send troops there. What the deal does not do is satisfy President Trump's earlier demand for Greenland to be part of the U.S. With border security and the threat of terrorism key worries for the U.S., FBI Director Kash Patel tells Fox's Saturday in America that we're making progress.
7: We're able to stop these terrorist attacks. We've stopped 1,100, Kaylee, 1,100 terrorist attacks since the Trump administration came into power. That's a 22% increase from the prior 18 months. That happened because we broke the institutionalized mold.
5: Patel caused controversy at a Senate hearing this week, saying the FBI no longer considers bestiality to be an automatic barrier to becoming an FBI agent. President Trump heads to New York next week for the UN General Assembly. He's scheduled to take the podium on Tuesday. 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
5: Early voting underway for November's midterm elections, with voters in six states able to cast their ballots. Here's Fox's Madeline Rivera.
6: Start of early voting means time is running out for both parties to deliver their closing pitches with control of Congress on the line. Vice President J.D. Vance was in Iowa yesterday, where the Senate race has been deemed a toss-up. The Republican Party is facing some headwinds, with a Fox News poll showing about 77% of voters feel negatively about the economy. Vance acknowledged they have more work to do, saying Rome was not built in a day, but he argues Democrats are not offering a better solution. Meantime, in another battleground state, Democratic Senate candidate Abdul El-Sayed is once again responding to streamer Hassan Piker's most recent controversial comments. El-Sayed says he does not agree with Piker's remarks that the U.S. has conducted more terrorism than Al-Qaeda.
5: There are 45 days until the midterm elections. A Los Angeles podcaster accused of repeatedly threatening to kill President Trump now says he's a political prisoner. Here's Fox's Roxanne Evans.
20: Benjamin Southworth is behind bars, accused of posting threats against President Trump, targeting his attorney, Jay Sekulow's family, and selling Kill Trump stickers. Prosecutors say the 40-year-old podcaster made comments about Sekulow's home address and said that makes him an easier target than Trump. His defense attorney says he never intended violence. Southworth pleaded not guilty. He's being held without bond. A hearing is set for Tuesday in federal court. Prosecutors will argue he is a danger to the community if released. Roxanne Evans, Fox News.
5: The State Department warning Americans traveling to Cambodia to take precautions. That's because of crime and border unrest there. There are a number of countries in the world where the U.S. has such warnings. I'm Roger Stern, and this is Fox News.
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22: 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Down the left sideline, 40. 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
21: 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Throws right side. 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
25: 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This is Game Day. 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
27: There's a simple word that defines where Memphis football goes from here. Response.
1: The Tigers walked into Boise last Saturday undefeated, confident, and ready for one of their biggest tests of the young season. And for a half, Memphis looked every bit like the team we thought they could be. The Tigers led 20-17 at halftime. Marcus Stokes was dealing, Hunter Tipton was spectacular, and Memphis had put up more than 500 yards of offense for the second straight game. But then came the second half. Boise State controlled the line of scrimmage, Memphis just couldn't find the end zone, and the Broncos, they pulled away for a 38-20 victory. It was Memphis' first loss of the season, and there's no reason to sugarcoat it. The Tigers have things they need to clean up. They need to clean this up. But now comes the important part. How do you respond? Because one loss, it doesn't erase what Memphis accomplished in the first 3 weeks of the season. This team is still 2-1. They've already picked up road wins at UNLV and knocked off Arkansas State in their season opener at home. And now for the first time since that Arkansas State game, the Tigers, they are back in front of their home crowd. Enter the UT Martin Skyhawks. UT Martin comes into Memphis at 1-2 and is making the trip to Simmons Bank Liberty Stadium as part of a difficult early season road stretch. This is a Skyhawks team that has already shown it can create problems, so Memphis can't afford to look past anybody. And for the Tigers, this game is about more than just getting another win. It's about establishing an identity after adversity that is very important, considering you have a brand new staff, brand new coach, brand new players. This is the time that they have to make their statement. It's about seeing how the team responds when things don't go according to plan. It's about getting back to playing Memphis football, physical, explosive, disciplined, confident. Because the Boise State loss is now behind them. There's nothing Memphis can do to change what happened in the second half, but there is something they can control: what happens next. And what better place than to start right here in Memphis, under the lights, in Simmons Bank Liberty Stadium, in front of the home crowd. The Tigers have taken their first punch of the season. Now it's time to see how they punch back. Memphis and UT Martin. Saturday night, the Tigers are back home and they're looking to get back on track. Welcome to Tigers Game Day here on News Talk 98.9. I am your host, Josh Rivera. And for the next 2 hours, we will be looking at everything. Last week's loss, this week's game, the future of the American Athletic Conference and the schedule. Everything you can think of, including interviews. We got you here for the next 2 hours before the official pregame show. So let's start the show with the postgame press conferences. We'll listen in on Coach Charles Huff and a couple of players following the loss against Boise State.
12: Appreciative of the opportunity. Thank the Lord for the opportunity to play in this type of environment. Hats off to Boise State. They played a heck of a game. They did what they do and executed well. Hats off to their coaches for putting a good plan together. Their players played their tails off. We didn't execute well enough to win. We didn't coach well enough to win. We've got to figure out ways to put our players in better position. I'm proud of the players' fight and proud of their effort. We did some good things. There's some things we can learn from. But we didn't make enough plays enough to beat a really good team. So we got to go back to the drawing board. We'll learn from this. Hopefully we can put a better plan together for the kids from an adult perspective to kind of get them a little bit better execution in some of the critical areas. But hats off to Boise State and Coach D. They played their tails off today. Yeah, we had a situation on the long run when they motioned our corner and our safety kind of picked each other and got out leveraged. Obviously, that's an execution issue. We got to coach our players better to have a little bit better high-low leverage when you're going in motion. Obviously, the momentum swing was good for them. I thought we battled back offensively to end the half with points. But when you're 2-for-4 in the red zone and not getting touchdowns, you're going to lose.
1: How about the thoughts from senior linebacker Mike Montgomery right after the game?
14: They were doing exactly what we've seen on film, just in different pictures. They were motion. We knew that they were a split zone team, counter team, power team. They were motion one way to get our linebackers floating one way and running the exact same play we see on film the other way. So it was just our ability to adjust, because they were doing the same thing on film, just out of different pitches with different motions. Yeah, the momentum shifted, but it's all on us to do our job. Like, our job was to swap with the tight end. If we swap with the tight end, then we got people there to make the play. So it's not about what they did. It's kind of just about what we're doing. I feel like just the amount of different things kind of hit us a little bit, our ability to communicate with one another. We got to do a better job of doing that. The adjustments we had to make and stepping up on special teams, because we got a lot of starters playing special teams. So it was just a lot of different things we got to be able to respond and suffer well and keep on.
1: And now the thoughts from senior tight end Hunter Tipton, who actually had a pretty decent first half.
15: I'm going to say I got to play better in the second half. I'm going to start with me. Offensively, we got to play better second half. we just got to get back to the drawing board, figure out what we did wrong, and go from there. They had a momentum swing for sure, and we got to be able to respond just a little better.
25: Now, here's your game day preview.
1: This will be the 10th time the Tigers and the Skyhawks will be meeting. The Tigers lead the series 6-3. Their very first meetup was on November 22nd, 1924, when Memphis beat UT Martin 26-0. And their last meeting was back in 2013, when the Memphis Tigers also won 21-6. Now, of course, as we all know, Memphis is looking to bounce back at home against FCS opponent UT Martin after suffering its first loss of the year on the road, where the Tigers were held scoreless in the second half. Now, Hunter Tipton was named the John Mackey Award tight end of the week after going off with 9 catches for 229 yards and an 87-yard touchdown reception, all new career highs for the redshirt senior. Quarterback Marcus Stokes had his highest passing output of his collegiate career, passing for 384 yards against the Broncos, including receptions of 41, 68, and 87 yards. Dating back to a win over UAB in the 2023 season, Memphis has forced at least one turnover in 28 of its last 36 games, and over that stretch, the Tigers have created 61 takeaways. The Tigers currently still have an active streak of 32 games with 2 or fewer turnovers, which is the second longest streak by an American Athletic Conference team and the longest active streak in the conference. Memphis has also scored at least 15 points in 86 consecutive home games. The streak is the second longest active streak in the FBS and the 4th longest streak overall since 1978. Now, as we all know, the last time the Tigers played the Skyhawks, 2013, that's when the game saw the Tigers score 21 unanswered points to win 21-6 in a matchup during quarterback Paxton Lynch's first season of action as a Tiger. And prior to that, the only other meetings between the Tigers and the Skyhawks were 6 games from 1924 to 1932.
25: Now, Josh Rivera with a look around the American.
1: East Carolina losing at home to Appalachian State 27-24. Army and South Florida. Army losing by just 4 points. South Florida on top 28-24. Penn State visiting Temple, and it's a really rough game for Temple as they lost 27-9. UAB capturing a win at home 26-20 against ULM. UTSA beating Texas State in San Marcos, Texas 31-26. Notre Dame beating the brakes off of Rice 52-0. Also, UNT beating UNLV 44-6. Memphis, of course, losing to Boise State 38-20. Tulane capturing a 4-point victory at home against South Alabama. Also, Tulsa winning by just 6 points against Sam Houston. Florida Atlantic hosting Navy. Florida Atlantic on top 38-30. And Ole Miss beating Charlotte 41-9 in Oxford, Mississippi. Now for today's games, Texas State hosting UNT. Kansas State hosting Tulane, Temple on the road to Toledo, Charlotte on the road to App State, East Carolina on the road to Old Dominion, Florida Atlantic hosting FIU, Memphis hosting UT Martin, Rice hosting Western Michigan, Tulsa hosting East Texas A&M, and South Florida also hosting Delaware State. UTSA on the road against the number one team in the nation, Texas, and UAB also on the road visiting Louisiana Raging Cajuns.
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0: Tiger fans, no surprise, it's another hot one in the Mid-South. Kickoff temperature in the mid to upper 90s this afternoon. As we get into the evening hours, into the second half, temperatures finally drop below 90 degrees. The good news, overnight skies will be mostly clear. Overnight lows should dip in to the mid 70s, but then another hot near 100 degree Sunday. From the University of Memphis's class of 93.
2: How did I lose weight? And I did lean right here. I did. I love this stuff. 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
1: Welcome back to Tigers Game Day here on News Talk 98.9. The Tigers falling to a 2-1 record, trying to get back on track as they got to play UT Martin coming up here in just a couple of hours. But here with me in the studio, we have Tyler Springs, the voice of Tiger Women's Basketball, and always a returning guest. Tyler, thank you for making the time.
7: You got it, Rivera. This was certainly a tough one, one we got really excited about, and I think, you know, there's some positives to take away from, but as we expected, it's hard to win up there in Boise.
1: It's very hard, and we kind of saw this coming a little bit. We knew this was going to be our biggest test after winning against UNLV. That first half, it looked pretty decent, up by three points, and then the second half, yikes. And we're going to get a chance to talk about all of that, but let's start with this. If you would have told me the very beginning of the season, if I'd have told you in the beginning of the season that we would split between UNLV and Boise State, would you have considered that a good outcome?
7: Absolutely.
1: Okay.
7: I'm cool with that. You know, like, I think we needed to get through weeks one through four, games one through four, if you will, with a 3-1 record. I think that's mostly what you're looking for as a Memphis Tiger fan, because playing both of those teams picked to win their conferences on the road was going to be tough. I did not figure that you would go through unscathed. And I think even as you stand at this point in the season, obviously with UT Martin tonight, but at 2-1, and you know, you're thinking 3-1 following this weekend, everything that was promised to you, aside from, you know, a guaranteed spot in the playoff, is still available to you. The things that Ryan Silverfield could not bring you, Charles Huff still has the chance to bring you, because conference play has not started. Nothing in the American is tied up and done, right? Like, there's still plenty of football to be played, even though that feels like kind of a letdown on a national stage. Everything is available to Memphis, especially with the way that you saw the American go this weekend, if you're paying attention. A lot of topsy-turviness, not a ton of good defense played across the conference. That was certainly true for Memphis. But there were other defenses, believe it or not, that it played even worse over the first couple of weeks than Memphis has. So I think there's still a lot to look forward to, and we can, you know, break that all down as much or as little as we need to.
1: But we got to break it down.
7: Yeah, lots still to play and to determine for the Memphis Tigers, and a lot still on the table to root for.
1: All right, well, let's start with quarterback play. What did you see out of Marcus Stokes? I thought he had a good flashes. This is something, let me just preface by saying this. Last week we talked about how this is probably the biggest game that he needed to show out for. This is the game they probably needed him to explode. And it seemed like there was flashes in the first half where we were going to get that, and then it just kind of dissipated. And that's the way I saw it anyway. What did you see from Marcus Stokes and the quarterback play from both teams?
7: Well, I thought, honestly, we talked last week about the run game being the strength for both of these offenses, and the fact that probably the quarterback play might be the determining thing. You know, people don't necessarily think very highly of Maddox Mattson, or maybe didn't going into that game, even though he started a ton of games for a really, really good team. And I don't think people had seen a lot from Marcus Stokes to say one way or the other definitively he's good, he's not good. You know, like, I think the quarterback's deciding that game was something that we had said going into it, and I think it ultimately turned out that way. I'm going to give you just two blind stat lines real quickly, Josh. Two quarterbacks, both 17 of 25, both threw for 320 plus yards, both threw a touchdown pass, both were sacked twice, and both threw one incompletion to their top receiver. One of those guys won their game going away. One of those guys lost their game going away. One happens to be Lamar Jackson. One happens to be Marcus Stokes. Similar stat lines, way different outcomes. There's a couple of reasons for that, okay? Number one, I think the biggest thing when you look at the quarterback and what you're able to do, third downs. Memphis was 1-for-8 on third downs. Yikes. One third down conversion for the entire game says a lot about how much your quarterback is able to marshal you down the field. And I do think starting the game 0-for-6, right, not getting a third down conversion until like the 5-minute mark of the fourth quarter says a lot about what Memphis's offense was able to do and not do with Stokes at the helm, right? A lot of explosive plays. Love that, obviously. But leaning on that is an issue. And I think, honestly, Boise State, though they didn't put a ton on Maddox Mattson, they let him operate on third down in ways that show the Broncos could have success, could sustain some drives. Part of that is being in key situations where they don't have to go very far. The average distance for third down for Marcus Stokes and the Tigers was 10.8 yards. It's longer than third and 10. It's longer than third and long. So, I mean, you're not setting your quarterback up well to play in those situations first off, but he didn't perform all that well. 3 of 7, 33 passing yards, ran for 2 yards. He had one first down completion when he was, you know, tasked with third down, and typically third down and long, though not always. He's still doing the kinds of things that we saw him do in weeks 1 and 2, which is throwing the ball up for a long receiver down the sideline trying to get a pass interference call, right? Got a couple of calls that way, and I think both teams did their share of that. But unfortunately, Stokes, I think, did the thing that made the most sense to him, but also I think it describes a little bit of the offense's limitations, right? 72% of his yards came on 5 throws, and more than half of the completions went to Hunter Tipton, right? 17 completions, 9 of them to Hunter Tipton. By the way, shout out the John Mackey Award Player of the Week, nationally the best tight end in college football. But honestly, what you want for the Memphis Tigers is to have a guy like that who you know is a go-to playmaker, but you've got to have some versatility. You got to be able to spread the butter around a little bit. And this game, you didn't. You become a little bit too one-dimensional, right? We talk about one-dimensional. Well, one-dimensional sometimes is just pushing the Hunter Tipton button over and over and over again until you can't do it anymore, until the defense knows better, right? Like, and I think that's part of what Stokes' issue was. He did not do a great job getting the ball distributed to other players that could make plays. Now, did he have the greatest blocking? No. That Boise State line swarmed him, right? And they did what they're supposed to do. They made Memphis one-dimensional by bottling up Jalen Carter and Manny Covey, right? This Memphis run game that we heard about that was so exotic, that was so explosive the first couple of weeks, not impressive against the best defensive line that we expect Memphis to see in the regular season. So I think, unfortunately, Marcus Stokes either isn't given the leash to make more plays, or maybe that was just enough that Kevin Decker said, look, this is as much as we can do. Even though we're playing from behind, we don't want Marcus Stokes to be any more in control of our outcome than he is right here. Did throw the pick, threw it off his back foot. It's his fault, but he was pressured, right? Like, he was falling away from the throw and did turn the ball over. But again, you've got to be able to convert on third down some way, somehow. Maybe that's with your legs. You know, we saw him run a couple of times. But I do think he's got to do a better job of getting third downs converted and just getting more and more first downs, because when you drive the ball in a way where your offense is off the field in under 3 minutes, and that was true for the Tigers for every drive except the last one, your defense plays the game at an oxygen deficit, and it looked like that against Boise State.
8: All right, well, how about this? Let's talk about what went against Memphis. A lot of people very, very upset about some calls that were made regarding Memphis in that game. It was pretty crazy online. What did you make of that?
7: I mean, I think, look, there are people out there who will say we've got robbed, mm-hmm. right? Yep. In this game.
8: The R word.
7: I get it, okay? I hear you. Like, that, does that muff punt belong to Memphis? Yeah, I absolutely think it does. Did you allow Maddox Madison to gain a first down on the scramble that he had from, you know, the shadow of his own goalpost? No, I don't think he got there on the first down, but they marked it as a first down for him, so he got it according to referees. That stinks, okay? That being said, even if you get a touchdown, right, on that drive, and then you stifle Boise State on the drive where they're, you know, coming out of their own end zone, that still doesn't get you enough points to win the game. You know, like, you lost in enough other areas,
8: yeah,
7: where even if you get the momentum swing there, you were porous in other ways that I think ultimately did you in. So I disagree with the fact that that particular, like, call or series of calls, even though they went against Memphis, were the determining factor in the game. No, the determining factor in the game was Boise State piling up 357 yards on the ground. I mean, that's going to kill most teams, and it killed this team, especially because I think, according to Pro Football Focus, Memphis missed 21 tackles. You can't do that. You know, you can't do that against the best team in the group of six. And I unfortunately think a lot of guys had a lot of bad days, right? Right. Wrong time to be in the wrong place. Amir Foster, Zach Ruffin had a really rough time, especially poor tackling. Trey McDonald simply cannot hang. That's the nicest way I can say it. He's not ready to be on the field against this level of competition right now. Jaden McKinney was not very effective. And look, they made Memphis defend the run in some positions where they're not used to doing it. Ruffin and Jabari Ishmael in particular, I think, just put in some positions where they're not playing at their best. I was not very impressed with the pursuit from the backside or from the tackling either. That was a Memphis defense that I think showed more holes than we thought it had after that big week one performance against Jackson Arnold and UNLV, unfortunately. And they have got to clean up a bunch of different things, including get a sack, right? Madsen is under pressure in the shadow of his own goalpost, Jamon Tamp can't get him down, right? And if he gets him down there and he doesn't scramble for a first down, yeah, maybe that changes some more things. But that defense, unfortunately, as tired as they were, did not give a good effort, and it showed, right? Like they got gashed by the run game.
8: All right, we got UT Martin coming up here in just a couple of hours. What are your prescriptions for UT Martin win at home?
7: Number one, tackle better, right? Like you've got to have better stops, you know, guys getting hands on playmakers. It wasn't just the run game for Boise, but there were some receivers that got open. I think they had something like 122 yards after the catch and only 110 before it, right? Air yards in terms of plays made by the wideout afterward. You know, some of that is Maddox Madsen being an expert and throwing his receivers open, but you got to have guys who can cover a little bit better than that, even if you're keeping the play in front of you, right? Get the guy down as much as possible on the first attempt to tackle. Beyond that, find a way to pressure the quarterback. My goodness. I mean, we talked about this defensive line as a monster unit in the group of six conferences to start the year, and where have they gone, right? I have not seen much pressure from this defensive line against Maddox Madsen, or you know, honestly, they didn't do that well against Trey Owens, right? But I do feel like their ability to pressure, especially their ability to pressure with four, has gone down as the level of competition they faced has gone up. And you've got to find different ways, if you are Lance Guidry, to get pressure on the quarterback. Maybe that means you got to send five sometimes, right? But they did not show an ability to get pressure consistently, and that hurt hurt their ability to defend Madsen. So tackling better, pressuring the quarterback, certainly important for a defense. Offensively, sustain your run game without an explosive play, man. I mean, Jalen Carter getting 80 yards at a clip is
8: awesome. That's not going to happen all the time.
7: It's not, right? Like, that is, I think, part of the issue. He's got 229 of his yards this year have been on breakaway runs of 15 or more, right? Like that. So there's only been eight of those. Right. So you have to have a couple of plays where you can sustain a drive like we talked about earlier. Right. One third down conversion. Now, part of that's not being in third and short. But the other part of that is when you spend less than 3 minutes on the field per drive, and as Memphis did pretty much all game long, your defense gets tired. Right. They have to go back out sooner. And I do think part of that is the reason why you see certain units give up explosive plays, right? Especially like you look at the punt return that happens in the second half, right? With a defense that's a little less winded and a special teams unit that's a little less winded, does that happen? Does that breakdown happen? I don't know. You know, I think you've got to have a way to take the pressure off of Marcus Stokes, who clearly threw as much as he was able to and completed passes as much as he was able to, but couldn't do more than that. You've got to get success from your run game, and it's got to be not just like a burst or something schemed up for Jalen Carter. It's got to be a hole opened where he can actually get yardage. But I'm not talking about 70 yards. I'd rather have, you know, three plays of 8 yards in a row rather than one play of 24 sometimes.
8: You're listening to Tyler Springs here on Newstalk 98.9. Tyler, thank you for making the time and hanging out.
7: You got it. And shout out Sheree Lindsay and the volleyball team. Got a big win this week over Ole Miss. Hopefully better things to come on that side for Memphis.
8: There you go. All right, keep it right here. Newstalk 98.9. When we come back, we're going to get into the Coach's Show highlights from this week and some stats for UT Martin.
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11: I'm Daria Albinger. President Trump will address the UN General Assembly in New York next week.
13: President Trump is expected to repeat his calls that Iran cannot have a nuclear weapon. Despite the war, the State Department has allowed a core Iranian delegation to attend the event. But a senior administration official did not say whether there will be any meetings between the U.S. and Iran.
11: Fox's Madeline Rivera. President Trump will also host China's President Xi Jinping at the White House next week. Americans are weighing in on some new Fox News polls.
16: Just 23% think the economy is good or fair, and over 60% said gas and food prices are a major problem for their families. 63% of those polled said the president is making the economy worse. On Iran, more than 7 in 10 voters do not think the president has a way to exit the conflict.
11: Fox's Jessica.
2: How did I lose weight? And I did. 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
8: Welcome back to Tigers Game Day. Only a couple of hours until Tigers kick off at home against UT Martin. Let's get into the press conferences from this week, specifically the coaches show at Brookhaven Pub and Grill, starting with Coach Huff and his opening statements.
9: Obviously, not the result we wanted. We learned a lot about our program and our team and who we have in our locker room. I knew, as we talked about it, we were going to have to play extremely well to beat a team of that caliber. We had our opportunities, which is the positive. We had opportunities to change the narrative in the course of the game. And I think those are the things you learn on the journey, right? How can you change or take advantage of opportunities as they come so that as the games go on, as life goes on, as your career goes on, you don't miss moments to make a difference. And that's kind of what happened Saturday. We did some good things. You know, you go back and look, there are some huge plays, and I'm not just talking the touchdowns, but there are some guys making some really good decisions, guys making really good adjustments. We didn't score enough points, and when you play a good team like that, you've got to be able to keep the gap of points so that every play doesn't carry so much weight. So we were able to learn. This was the longest week of my life. I love to win more than I hate to lose, and we talked to the team about that, and they were like, Coach, what do you mean? And I explained to them, when you love something, it generates action. When you hate something, it generates anger. So we need to generate action, right? If we love to win, we have to improve. If we just hate to lose, we're just going to sit around mad. And I think the learning lesson in that is, okay, what do we need to do to generate action? How can we play better? How can we play more detailed? How can we take advantage of those opportunities as they come and not just be mad because we lost, right? It's one thing to understand, yeah, we had a goal. We had a objective we were trying to accomplish. We didn't. What did we learn from it along the way? And I think the biggest part for us was the learning, and hopefully – we'll be able to use those experiences as the season goes on.
8: So what exactly went wrong? What happened in the first half that didn't carry over to the second half?
9: It's a little bit who we are. We're about scoring points. There's a lot of analytics, and there's a lot of, well, you could do this and you should do that. At the end of the day, if we score points, that's the key, right? And then we got to be able to stop the other team. We knew their philosophy was going to be to kind of methodically move the ball down the field. So we wanted to put them in a situation where that methodical pace didn't necessarily give them the time with the point spread. Mm-hmm. I think we were probably one or two plays away from really changing the narrative. If you think back to old triple option, when old triple option teams get two or three scores behind, it puts them into having to do something that they don't necessarily do frequently.
5: Right.
9: And that's what we were trying to do. We knew it was going to be a game of where we couldn't play their game. We're not built to, you know, go 3 yards, 3 yards, 3 yards. But we knew they couldn't play our game, which was big play, big play, big play. Couple opportunities we missed. Couple opportunities to stay on the field to get to the next big play we missed. And then obviously when you allow them to get momentum, a good team like that, they don't make a lot of mistakes and they capitalize on yours. As a head coach, you have to make a decision, right? You can tackle all spring, tackle all fall camp, and run the risk of losing good players, or you can focus on the details of tackling and the fundamentals of tackling and do drills of tackling, which we did. You always run the risk of games 1, 2, and 3 mm-hmm. kind of being the basically spring ball.
5: Right.
9: Probably if I look back on it, we should have tackled every day in the spring and tackled every day in fall camp. But you got to make some decisions. Now, what we were able to do, we were able to go back and show our guys where the drills and the fundamentals and the teaching that we did, they negated in the game, right? A lot of what happened as the game went on, our team really started trying to make a play, right? So now I'm doing more than what I need to do. I'm trying to do extra, right, instead of just doing my job. I appreciate that mentality, but we were able to teach them you still have to just do your job. You can't say, well, I'm going to jump out of my gap to try to go make a play in this gap because I see the ball. And some of that cost us. Some of that's a good learning experience. And then some of it was flat out, you know, give credit to Boise. They're a good football team.
5: Yeah.
9: I'm not saying that they're the New York Jets, but they're a good football team. And the message to our guys was where we are trying to go, these are the type of teams we're going to be playing week in and week out. So we have to adjust in how we get ready for these teams and then how in the moment we prepare and execute.
8: The biggest reason for the Boise State explosion in the second half, momentum.
9: I kind of attribute it or equate it equal to the Golden State Warriors. When Steph hits two or three threes in a row, they can run 19, 20 points on you really fast, right? So we have a momentum group. You got to understand your team. Some teams are very methodical and take our time, calm them down. Our guys are more, get louder, get more energetic, get more excited, okay? So what happened in that probably 50 seconds, 58 seconds on the clock, they get a 4th and 6, they hit a big play, get a touchdown. Awesome, no big deal. We come back. If you remember on that drive, we got a guy running wide open, and Marcus just gets hit as he's throwing it, so the ball floats a little bit. They get an interception. Okay, no big deal. We got to come out and suffer well. Well, they come back, and they get the sideline run. Our guys run into each other because they're the guys coming to

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1: His son, Ty, who is now with the Rams, you know, we recruited him to Alabama, so got a chance to really get to know him. I've spent time in the OVC, so I've had some tough games at Martin. We have a player on our team, Taylor Burton, who was at UT Martin, who's playing for us, playing really well. So they've got good players. They've got good players. He knows how to win. He does a really good job of putting his players in position.
2: Josh Rivera with a breakdown of today's opponent.
3: Well, for the Skyhawks, UT Martin comes into this matchup after a 52-7 road loss at West Virginia, where the Skyhawks' lone touchdown came on a 6-yard scoop and score by John Betts III. Under center, the Skyhawks have had a battle brewing between redshirt freshman Tate Serber and a graduate student, Julian Calvez. And so far this season, both have split time pretty evenly, with Serber passing for 359 yards compared to Calvez's 214 yards. But through three games, UT Martin has yet to have a passing touchdown. Because the offensive strength for UT Martin so far has been the ground game, as Tommy Ansley is rushing at a clip of 5.90 yards per carry with five rushing touchdowns. Ansley's performance has been supplemented by Chris Franklin, who is also sitting above 5.0 yards per carry with a pair of touchdowns and 193 yards rushing on the year. And on defense, UT Martin has been able to bring ball carriers down in the backfield with 14 tackles for loss on the year, but they've only been able to muster a pair of sacks. All right, that's going to be it for the stat breakdown for UT Martin, but when we come back, we have a great, great person to break all these notes down. We have Daniel Mancusi. He is the sport.
4: How did I lose weight? And I did. Lean right here. I did. I love this stuff. Listen, Brickhouse Nutrition been with me for a long time. So chatting with Miles, I'm up at like 235. True story. I never minded being 235, but you know what minded? 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
3: Welcome back to Tigers Game Day here on News Talk 98.9. As the Tigers are looking back to jump into a 3-1 record after losing to Boise State. And ahead of them is the UT Martin Skyhawks. And on the line with me is a first-time guest, Daniel Mancusi. He is the sports director for WUTM. He also does the play-by-play for the Skyhawks. So we'll see him on Saturday or later today. So, Daniel, welcome to the show for the first time.
4: Thank you for having me, man. I'm so honored to be here.
3: Absolutely, man. Let's talk some football real quick. So, first things first, this is the first time the Tigers and the Skyhawks will be playing since 2013. And I was actually looking into the stats because I was curious, like, when did we play them before then? It was the 1920s, 1930s. So between 1930 and 2013, we hadn't played a single game. And since 2013, this will be our first game. So how exciting is it for fans of the Skyhawks to be back in Memphis and playing some football?
4: You know, it is so exciting. I've heard a lot of talk around here trying to hype up the whole fans and, you know, the sports teams. And one of the biggest things is, you know, coming from 2013 with that one big win in overtime, you know, it was a very delayed game with weather. And, you know, hopefully we aren't having to deal with that too much this trip. But coming off of that, I mean, UT Martin over here is just looking for a really big chance to not only bring students here because it's more local than the trips that we are taking regular season. But the Memphis Tigers, I mean, we have so many people here. I believe almost near half of the population in UT Martin is from Memphis. So we have a lot of fans who are coming down who's going to be able to not only share their local pride and the people who, you know, are there from there, but also, you know, going to college and being a part of UT Martin. They're going to have to be, you know, split up, but a big opportunity for all of them to travel down about 2 hours or so and have a fun time over there against that game. It's going to be a good game nonetheless.
3: Absolutely. Are you from Memphis or have you been? I'm assuming you've been to Memphis, not that far of a drive, but, you know, it'd be your first time playing Memphis in a while. I mean, again, 2013, I don't think you were around in 2013 calling football.
4: No, this is going to be my first time at the Memphis facility, like especially the stadium. I've, of course, been to the city, but me personally, I've never been to, like, the Memphis College. So it's going to be a really big honor going down and, you know, first time going to be able to talk and meet a lot of people, but also just see the experience that a lot of people are able to have firsthand down there with the Tigers.
3: Love that. Let's talk about some UT Martin football. You guys are 1-2 through three games of the season. What have you learned about this team so far that maybe you didn't know coming into the season?
4: You know, the biggest question mark coming into the season was who is going to take, like, captain in the backfield. We had two quarterbacks who were going back and forth during practices and warmups. That's graduate Julian Calvez. And then the redshirt freshman, Tate Serber, we had those two guys going back and forth. Julian Calvez started this season with Central Arkansas. He had that one big play, but he was a little shaky towards the end. And then we played, still at home, we played Chicago State. With that big win, 42-7, we had a little bit of a different situation that Coach Simpson hasn't really shown too much. But he had two different quarterbacks. The first quarter was Calvez. The second quarter was Serber and so on and so forth. And so every time Serber was up there, he scored 21 points. It was 0-21, 0-21. That was the box score. So then at the end of that, we played West Virginia on the road. That was last week. And we had a pretty big loss, 52-7. But that was the first time we ever played that team in Morgantown in history. So going in there, having that good experience, Tate Serber ended up picking it up halfway through the first quarter and played the rest of that game. And it looked like every time he went on the field, it had this type of confidence, you know. Tate Serber came out, and, you know, Julian Calvez, he has a specific set of skills that Tate Serber doesn't. He's more agility and more in the mindset of that dual threat quarterback, while Serber is a pocket passer. He's able to, you know, throw it a bit of ways and then also be able to, you know, read defenses a little easier. And it looks like he's able to read and control the offense and direct them a little bit. So it's been a lot of fun seeing these two guys go at it. We had a lot, and Josh, we had a lot of graduates last semester. We had about 33 players or so graduate, and a few of them actually transferred. And so when it came to this whole next season, we were really worried on how that was going to affect us. But after the Central Arkansas game, able to keep up with them, and then Chicago State's game, having that big win, a lot of people kind of didn't take the West Virginia game by heart because that was a really good team. West Virginia is going to go really far. And I think this next game at Memphis, it's going to be really fun because I know Memphis down there, you guys got a really good team. And I think, honestly, UT Martin, this is their time to shine. This is their time to really put in that emphasis on we are here to play and not just play, you know, bad schools or first-timer schools. We're here to play, you know, some competitive games. So I'm really excited about it. I think the quarterback room is going to be pretty explosive. You may see a couple of different rotation moves. So that's going to be one of the biggest things. Just look out for that, some quarterback swaps. Maybe a couple of trick plays. I'm not going to say too much more, but you know what I'm trying to say. You know, the playbook is going to go pretty deep for UT Martin.
3: Absolutely. So what kinds of things, looking at, let's say, the win against Chicago State, and also let's look at the game against West Virginia, what are some things you can pull from those two games, and leaning more on the Chicago State game because you guys won, that you can you can actually use against Memphis?
4: I think one of the biggest things is our ground game. Chicago State, we have a really big ground game. We have Tommy Ainsley, who has picked up a lot of different accolades this whole season. Five back-to-back touchdowns throughout two games, three on one game, two on the other. That's his first time in his career going back-to-back in multi-touchdown games. And then we have Chris Franklin. His brother, Sam Franklin, came to UT Martin just a couple of years ago. Then he transferred to Oklahoma, and he's over there now as a backup. But his brother, Chris Franklin, came up just last season. He had a little concussion issue halfway through the season and couldn't finish the season strong as much as he'd hoped. So he came into the season knowing that he wanted to put it all on the table. So Tommy Ainsley is more of that power back situation, while Chris Franklin is the speed. I kind of look at it like last year's Detroit Lions, how we have Jahmyr Gibbs and David Montgomery, that type of play, because we kind of just swap them out, and we use double coverage when it comes to, you know, both running backs at the same play. Ainsley's there as like a blocker, as Franklin is able to find the holes. So I think one of the biggest opportunities UT Martin's going to have to utilize is the ability ground going. Didn't really utilize it too much in West Virginia. That was mainly because they were on it a lot. Their rushing defense was phenomenal, and that line is very strong compared to UT Martin's. So if we can get that run game going, especially early on, we can kind of pick up that confidence. But nonetheless, the mixture of that run game and then the confidence, all of our receivers are back, or at least most of them. So we don't really have any experience there. It's just mainly getting the ball to them because they can really pick up those yards after catch.
3: Now, this is the second straight FBS opponent for UT Martin, and then you go right back on the road against Austin-Peay. So how challenging is this four-game stretch, and how much does this Memphis game potentially test the team before conference play really gets going?
4: You know, I think the four-game stretch is going to be more hard on the players mentally than physically, because it's just a lot of distance away from your home. It's a lot of distance away from traveling. I mean, Austin-Peay is pretty close with Clarksville, but then we stay on the road against Tennessee State, like you said. And, you know, when it comes to just 4 weeks on the road and having the amount of opponents and how good they are, I think one of the outcomes is now after Memphis, we're going to go into conference play, and it should get a little more familiar, but especially between West Virginia, someone who we haven't played, and Memphis, who we haven't played in 2013. It's a lot of just unfamiliarity, and then also just a lot of unfamiliar areas where we can't really find that as home, and then not being able to come back to UT Martin, play with this fan base for a stretch of 4 weeks. It's going to be a big mental game, and I'm really excited and eager to see how UT Martin as a whole can kind of pick up where they left off You know, they had that win against Chicago State and not really let West Virginia be a big downset, and see what they do this next Saturday.
3: All right, last question. I'm just curious about the rest of your schedule. I'm looking at Memphis, Austin Peay. We named a few others. UT Martin coming up against Gardner-Webb. That'll be your first home game since September 5th, basically. So my question is, which of these games that are coming up are you looking forward to the most, and where does Memphis fit in for that?
4: Yeah, one of our biggest rivals, I personally would say, is SEMO, Southeast Missouri State.
3: Now, your last game of the season.
4: That is the last game of the season, and we end it away, which I feel like, you know, recaps the season in the perfect way, puts a cherry on top. But I think that's probably our biggest rival. We've had a lot of history behind them. Went into double overtime on the road a couple seasons back. And that's really been our opponent, mainly because, and to tie it in with Memphis, they are a very big school. Their players are big, tall, and pretty lengthy. They hit the gym a lot, you can tell. So it's almost a take of can – you know, David beat Goliath a lot of the times when we play them.
3: You're listening to Daniel Mancusi. He is the sports director over at WUTM. Daniel, thanks for making the time and being a first time.
5: How did I lose weight? And I did. Lean, right here. I did. I love this stuff. 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True story. 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
8: Making their way to the UN, I'm Daria Albinger. Fox News world leaders will meet in New York City next week for the UN General Assembly. Fox's Madeline Rivera says that includes President Trump.
9: President Trump is expected to repeat his calls that Iran cannot have a nuclear weapon when he addresses the United Nations General Assembly in New York next week. Despite the war, the State Department has allowed a core Iranian delegation to attend the event. Iranian President Masoud Pezeshkian is reportedly one of the officials who has been granted a visa, but a senior administration official did not say whether there will be any meetings between the U.S. and Iran. The General Assembly comes against the backdrop of Chinese President Xi Jinping's state visit to D.C. China's relationship with Iran is under the spotlight. China is accused of propping up Iran's war machine by buying its oil, supplying the regime with weapons and even intelligence that's helping to target U.S. troops, allegedly.
8: The Wall Street Journal is reporting that U.S. officials believe Iran obtained high-resolution satellite images of an American base in Jordan from Chinese entities before an attack which killed three U.S. service members. The president's declaring a diplomatic victory, announcing a new three-way security deal between the U.S., Denmark, and Greenland. It's set to be signed at the U.N. next week. He says the pact gives U.S. permanent security control over Greenland, blocking Russia and China from building military bases there. But leaders from Denmark and Greenland stress the agreement respects their local sovereignty. Comedian Carrot Top is recovering in a Las Vegas hospital following an apparent suicide attempt. The 61-year-old performer rushed to the emergency room yesterday following the cancellation of his residency at the Luxor. He's facing multiple federal lawsuits, including sexual exploitation. His representative says that he is receiving care and his family is asking for privacy. America is listening to Fox News.
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8: Early voting is officially underway for November's midterm elections. Voters in six states are now able to cast their ballots. Homeland Security Secretary Mark Wayne Mullen on Fox's Saturday in America discussing a crackdown on non-citizen voting.
14: The president was right when he said there was a tremendous amount of fraud in the election. We continue to see that in every single vote, Kaylee, that we talk about that was at the hands of an illegal, canceled out citizen that was legally registered and able to vote. And so one is too many.
8: Republicans say tougher safeguards are needed to prevent non-citizens from voting, but Democrats argue that widespread voter fraud has not been proven. They argue that the proposed restrictions could make it harder for a number of eligible Americans to vote. A new hacking incident involving Google's AI Gemini is raising concerns about just how much control developers have over increasingly powerful AI systems. Here's Fox's Chanley Painter.
15: The company confirming the hacks occurred in May, but that they were informed of it in July after their Gemini model accessed three separate private computer systems during a security test run. The company confirming the model that was hacked by guessing passwords and or using archives of publicly listed passwords. They say a bug in the testing environment made internet access available, and then once realized, the security test was immediately stopped. Google also says it didn't consider the hacks to warrant public disclosure at the time because its model didn't cause harm to the hacked companies. In a statement, Google says, quote, "This event highlights the importance of training powerful AI models to act responsibly. In this case, the model acted appropriately."
8: OpenAI, Anthropic, and Meta reported similar incidents in which AI models got outside their intended testing environments and gained unauthorized access to other company systems. I'm Daria Albinger. This is Fox News.
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16: 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He breaks through to the 50. Down the left sideline 40. Makes a man miss 30. 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
16: 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Throws right side. It's picked off. Boy, was that read beautifully.
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3: Welcome back to Tigers Game Day here on News Talk 98.9. How about we talk about some soccer? I feel like we're always talking about football and basketball. Let's get you caught up on soccer. So for men's soccer, it's looking pretty good. An overall record of 4-1-1. They haven't started conference play yet. They're currently in one game losing streak and they're undefeated at home. They started their season 2-0 victory against Belmont, followed by a 3-2 victory against North Carolina. If you remember that game, that was the Mike Rose Soccer Complex game when Memphis got rained out, basically. Then they went on to lose to number 22 Ohio State 0-2 on August 28th, followed by a 5-1 victory against Butler and a 3-1 victory against UNC Asheville. Now, their latest game was a tie, their only tie of the season so far, a 2-2 tie against Furman out there in Greenville, South Carolina. And their next game is going to be this Sunday against Florida Atlantic. So that game kicking off tomorrow night, 7 p.m., the Tigers hopefully are going to get back on track. That game scheduled at the Track and Soccer Complex here in Memphis, Tennessee. And then, of course, after that, they'll be playing FIU out there in Miami, Florida, September 25th. Now, for women's soccer, it's a little bit different. They're 4-3-1. So overall, I mean, at least they're over 500. 1-0 in the conference, two-game winning streak, and at home, they are 3-1-1. They started their season against Kennesaw State, and they won 2-0. They went on to lose to Alabama 1-2 on August 15th. And then after that, they lost 1-4 to the number 3 team in the country, Vanderbilt, followed by a 3-1 victory against Ole Miss in Ole Miss. And lately, their last couple of games, their last four games to be exact, they tied against Houston 1-1, followed by a loss 1-3 against Ohio State, and then two back-to-back wins, Kansas City, a win there, and a win against Rice 2-0. Their next two games are going to be this coming Thursday against South Florida in Tampa, Florida, and next weekend against Florida Atlantic in Boca Raton. So two back-to-back Florida matchups in Florida, 6 p.m. and 5 p.m. kickoffs, respectively. And that's not the only news coming out of Memphis soccer. The University of Memphis is proud to announce the groundbreaking of the Liza Welford Fletcher Stadium, the new home of Memphis soccer and track and field, funded through the Liza's Light University of Memphis Soccer and Track Stadium Fund. Now, this is a state-of-the-art facility dedicated to the memory of Liza Fletcher, a beloved teacher, avid runner, and an inspiring woman in Memphis. So that groundbreaking is going to be set for this coming Monday. And last but not least, women's volleyball. University of Memphis volleyball team, a 4-6 overall record. They opened the Rumble at the Rhone with a 3-0 sweep of Southern Mississippi inside El Marone Fieldhouse back on Thursday. And right now, as we're speaking, Memphis is facing off against Little Rock to wrap up the Rumble at the Rhone. So go Tigers, go on that. Now, there's a couple of clips that I wanted to highlight from Coach Charles Huff. The first thing are the coaching errors that he's trying to improve on for this game against UT Martin that he experienced against Boise State.
18: Yeah, coaching mistake on my part. We have a cadence we've changed where everyone went down at one time, right? Everybody gets set. So it's down, down. Everybody puts their hand down. Then we have a cadence. Well, we couldn't hear. So we've got an Australian 28-year-old who's never been in that environment who's doing his job. We couldn't hear. So we got half the line that's down, half the line not down. That's a coaching error. I should know that. I've been a special teams coordinator before. I've been in Nittany Lion Stadium. I've been in Death Valley when it's loud. I should know that. That's on me. We learned from it. Obviously, we were able to rebound from it. Now, there's still some execution things. It wasn't the greatest kick. I don't know if you saw him kick it, but, I mean, he probably kicked half the turf up in his eye. But that was all set up by a lack of adult detail. I should have been more detailed in that environment and told him, which we ended up going to later. Hey, look, we're just going to go and get set from the jump. And he ended up hitting a field goal before the half or whatever it is. But that's on me. It's on me as a coach. Not anticipating being able to hear clearly, everybody being able to hear, right? Some guys did, some guys didn't. So we've got better. It's a learning experience for me. I've been in environments where we have had a loud cadence and we've been able to lower the register of your voice. That's a veteran type deal. You ask any quarterback in the NFL, they lower the register of the voice the higher the crowd gets. That's a veteran level deal. Our punter wasn't loud enough for everyone to hear. It's not his fault, not their fault. It's on me.
3: Now, probably one of the most interesting quotes that I've heard from him since he's been the coach is how he approaches being aggressive while countering being analytical and how that kind of goes hand to hand or when one values over the other.
18: Honestly, in that moment, here's the thought process. I didn't know if our defense would be able to stop him again. So I felt like a touchdown would give us a little bit more momentum than a field goal. We'd lived in the field goal world all day. So I was trying to create a little bit of, trust me, I don't know if you ever saw like that chart I have, like we were ready to go for two if we'd have scored at the half. If we'd have scored a touchdown for the half, we were going to go for two. Because I felt like the game was getting to one of those where it was going to come down to, you know, 4 points or 3 points or 2 points. But at that moment, I said a touchdown will give us a little juice. We still need to score three times, whether you cut, slice it, or dice it. I felt like a touchdown would give us a little more juice than a field goal. Again, I guess I probably should have kicked the field goal, and the betters would at least hit the over, and everybody would have been good. But honestly, in that moment, I was trying to be aggressive, trying to create a little bit of spark for our guys. Like, hey, we've been down here four times today, and we haven't gotten in the end zone yet. But, like, hey, we can. To me, there is analytics to the game, and there's management of the game. I know my guys. Like, when we score touchdowns, like, it juices them up. And I know both sides. Like, when Hunter hit the long touchdown, half our defense was down there with him before the offense was. So I was trying to create a little bit of momentum in the moment. Probably by analytics, if I played it by the book, you kick the field goal. And what do we end up losing by? 18? You lose by 15. And the bettors are happy. But I'm always going to be aggressive. I didn't go all the way to Boise, Idaho to lose. So if you ever go to Vegas with me, we're going to be there all night, because I'm going to keep rolling, man. I just try to play the game aggressive. And again, there are times where if it was a little bit closer, you know, if we're down three, well, yeah, you kick it there. But where we were, we needed momentum, not just 3 points, in my opinion. So that was kind of the thought process, if that makes sense.
3: And he addressed if his players were at any point too high or too low.
18: I think any of us who are true competitors, you learn more in failure than you do in success, if that makes sense. And we talk about it every week. Like, we talked about it before the season. Hey, look, we go out and win the first game at Boise, everybody's going to be telling you how great you are. But that's still a natural human instinct to receive praise. So does it blind you from the mistakes you make or the things you need to improve? Not fully, but you have a little bit of a heightened awareness, you know, once you've touched the stove. Walking by the stove, mom, don't touch the stove. Yeah, I got it. Yeah. When you touch it and now you got that mark on your finger, a little bit deeper learning. I don't think by any means our players were overly full of praise, because I beat them down pretty good. Like, when we win, I can find a shoe untied and remind you of why we need to improve. I don't think our players were through the roof. I think our players had appropriate fear and respect. I don't think we executed. And in those type of games, when you miss an opportunity, good teams capitalize on them. We did the same thing a week ago. A good team, they made mistakes, we capitalized on them. They didn't fit runs the right way, they missed tackles, we ran the ball well. So I don't think kids are a little different than the adults. They getting on Twitter win or lose, because it's some girl out there that's going to tell them you play good. Regardless, you could play as bad as you want. Like, but there's some a dad, agent, family member, man, coach up, man, screwed y'all, man, you played good. Like, so you can find what you're looking for. I think our kids are connected enough that they were hurt because of the missed opportunity, not because of the praise or the criticism. They were hurt because of the missed opportunity. They put a lot into it. And I told them, you should be hurt. I'm hurting. We put a lot into getting ready to play these games, all of them. And when you don't get the result that you want, it hurts. But I don't think they were.
5: How did I lose weight? And I did. Lean right here. I did. I love this stuff. 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True story. 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
3: Welcome back to Tigers Game Day here on News Talk 98.9. As the Tigers are looking to jump to a 3-1 start after dropping their first game of the season on the road to Boise State. Let's get into the press conferences from the week. Only Charles Huff this week. Not a single player addressed the media, but there's still a lot to get through for Coach Huff, starting with his opening statement.
18: Yeah, appreciate everyone being here. Obviously not the performance we wanted last week, coaching or executing. Not a good enough job by myself and the adults of getting our guys ready to play and execute the level to beat a good team. Again, hats off to Boise State. I thought they played a really good game, took advantage of some opportunities. Excited to get back to work for opportunity number four. I told the guys after Saturday, your season will be 25% over. We've got really 8 weeks of football left for the seniors, 2 months. So we've got to improve fast. We got a lot of things to improve on. There were some positives in the game, but there's a lot of things to improve on. I think they got the message. I think the adults got the message that improvement needs to happen really fast. I think as a leader, you can be very direct and honest without being demeaning or belittling. I was probably a little over the line on both. As far as being direct and honest about where we are, how we've played, how we played Saturday, how good we can be, what we need to do to execute on a more consistent level. Coach Simpson and his staff, I've known Coach Simpson for a very long time. He's been there 20 years, which is unbelievable in today's college football world. I had the pleasure of recruiting his oldest son, who is now in the NFL. He has some other family members that are recruitable, so I can't mention them, but had a chance to meet him and his family, not only through coaching, but recruiting his oldest son. Got a lot of respect for what he does. They are picked to win the OVC. I was in the OVC at one point in time. A lot of really good players in that league. I told the team, actually on Sunday, Taylor Burton was once a UT Martin football player. So the respect level should be high. But the focus for us is not on the opponent. It's on us. We've got to decide really, really fast who we want to be and who we are. And that's only done through work. That's only done through execution and consistency. So with that, I'll open up for questions.
3: The first question was how important this game against UT Martin is going to be after suffering their first loss of the season.
18: For us, it's every game's important if you're truly chasing the next level championship, CFP, all those things. I won a national championship at Alabama. We won every game, and they all were important. Again, I think every opportunity that we have to go out and play really well improves our chances. Every opportunity that we miss diminishes them. I don't look at it or talk about, hey, if this happens, then we're in and out. I think there's way too much football and parity in college football right now. I mean, we can point out seven games where one week the team is great and the next week, you know, I know Coach Lance Taylor at Western Michigan. I mean, they battle Michigan to the T. Well, then Michigan comes out and beats Oklahoma. I mean, so I'm just using that as an example. So for the players, to answer your question, for us, it's about what can we control. We can only control how we prepare this week and the opportunities we have left, what we need to do to take advantage of them. So there's a lot of learning lessons so that hopefully we don't have to sit back and say 3, 4, 5, 6 weeks from now we missed another opportunity, if that makes sense.
3: So it was a super solid first half against Boise State. What went wrong with the second half, Coach Huff said?
18: Poor tackling. Poor leverage. We missed 17 tackles Saturday. It's the most I've ever been a part of, like even when I like was like the mayor for Little League. It's bad. A lot of it is poor angles. A lot of it is, as the game went on, our fight turned to pressing. Our competitiveness turned to trying to do too much. And when you do that, you usually make more mistakes. And that's what the film showed. We talked about competitive discipline and competitive poise and how they were going to challenge that. And it's almost like a baseball player, you know, the later in the innings it gets, you're trying to hit a home run instead of just trying to hit the ball. And that was a lot of it, you know, as the game went on and the press became, well, we've got to stop them. Now all of a sudden I'm diving, I'm lunging. I'm not in the best position from a football position. So as the game went on, that those missed tackles showed up more with trying to do too much or trying too hard, if that makes sense, to make a play instead of just doing your job with the fundamentals and details. I think that's a learning lesson as well. The time in the game can't change your fundamentals, your techniques, your details. It can improve your urgency, but it can't take you to a place of now I'm outside the framework of what I'm supposed to do because I'm trying really, really hard. That's the one thing that I am proud of. I think everybody who watched the game, recorded the game, I don't think we quit. I don't think there was any point where it was like, man, the Tigers gave up, which is a non-negotiable here. Now, what I've got to do as a coach is help them understand the difference between not quitting and trying too hard. There's a balance. You got to try, but I got to try really, really hard with my fundamentals, with my techniques, with my details. And the tighter the game or the later in the game, the more of a heightened focus I've got to have on those things in order to execute. We haven't made plays in both quarters. That's what it's been. We had an opportunity in the first half of every game to make some plays that we didn't make. I think it's not a matter of, well, we were asleep in the first half, we woke up in the second half. It's a combination of executing consistently. Some plays we didn't make in the first half of some other games we made Saturday. Well, some plays in the second half that we didn't make other games we did. So it's a matter of executing consistently. Sometimes that takes an adjustment, you know, from a coaching perspective or plays or whatever it may be. Sometimes that takes a understanding of now what is the team trying to do? How are they attacking you? But for our players and our coaches, it's executing consistently. We've pulled plays from the first half of all three games where if one person is a little bit more detailed or if one person is a little bit more aligned here, we make a huge play. So I think it's a combination of more executing consistently rather than second half or first half, you know, being dominating in one or the other, personally.
3: One of the questions was dealing with improvement and perfectionism.
18: How many teams made the college football playoffs that were undefeated last year? Two, maybe? Well, there's 10 other spots. You know what I mean? So the perfection deal, in my opinion, is it puts a lot of stress on the players. When you talk improvement, hey, we got to get better. There's some things we got to get better at. Yes, we won some games that were big games, but we still got to improve. So our leaders were probably a lot more urgent with the improvement on some things, the ownership of some things. Obviously, it shows up a lot more emotional when you lose than when you win. But they were very aware of what we needed to do. I think it will help us as this season goes on, because there's going to be some things that come up this week that we're going to say we need to improve on, or it's going to catch us, you know, 3 or 4 weeks now. We have a litmus test to go back and say, guys, we talked about this issue week two, and we didn't get it fixed week three, and it bit us. So now let's not talk about the issue week four and not get it fixed, you know, week eight. So I think they handled it well for the most part. I think that the litmus test is, how do we play Saturday? And I told them that. I said, we all can sit in here and we all can take ownership. It's all on me personally, first and foremost. I told them I'm responsible for all three phases. I'm responsible for how the game went, the game didn't go. I said, but ultimately, as a man in life, until your actions change, your outcomes won't change. You can admit, yeah, I shot three people. I'm in court. I shot three people. But until you change your actions, until something is done to change what you're doing or what you did, then we never know. So Saturday will be a good test for us. Not necessarily. I'm not worried about the score. I'm not worried about who we're playing. How are we going to play Saturday? What team is going to come out of the locker room? Is the team going to come out of the locker room like my guy here said, that in the first half we, you know, fiddle-fiddle-diddle around, and the second half all of a sudden we come out? Or are we going to be able to put a complete game of execution together with the right intensity, with the right focus, with the right detail? It doesn't matter to me who the opponent is. It doesn't matter to me if it's 62 to 68. All that matters to me is what team comes out of that locker room.
3: And the last thing that Coach Huff talked about was his message to seniors now entering their fourth game of the season.
18: When you're an adolescent, you think you're invincible. That's the beauty of being a young person. I think also the beauty of it is you have coaches and adults and people around you that remind you, be where your feet are, because these moments go fast. We have obviously coaches who have played, coaches who have been in these positions. Like, it goes fast, man. Your senior year as a football player, regardless if you stay in the building 24 hours a day, it goes fast. I think our players understand that. But I don't know if anyone ever really grasped that until you look back 20 years ago or 20 years back and say, man, I would love to be eating pizza in the dorm with them guys one more time, you know. But we talk about it. We spend a lot of time on being humble and grateful for the opportunities we have. The flip side of that, the routine has to keep moving. We can't have a Dr. Phil kumbaya about, you know, hey, this is almost over, man. I love you, bro. Like, we got to tackle. we got to convert third down, you know. So there's a fine line. I try to periodically, you know, kind of let them, you know where we are. Back in the summer, we did the 100-day countdown. And, you know, on day 100, it's like, man, another set of sprints. But then you look up and it's 2 days from the game. You know, it changes. So we try to keep them in the moment, but we also try to make sure that they're taking advantage of every opportunity, whether that's a game, whether that's hanging out in the locker room, whether that's going to study hall, whether that is just hanging out, you know, with each other playing video games. We try to make sure they maximize those moments and understand how valuable they are. I'm not sure that any of us, that it hits us until it's like, man, I'm old. I would love one more down, you know. But we try.
3: 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When we come back, we're going to get into the Coach's Show highlights from the week and some stats.
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16: 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Down the left sideline 40. 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
6: Fox News, I'm Roger Stern. President Trump's touting a deal with Denmark over Greenland. Fox's Alex Hogan.
23: One State Department official explaining the agreement would give Washington the permanent access basing and overflight rights in Greenland. It would also ban any non-NATO base in Greenland. It also would bar adversaries from making investments in Greenland that could threaten the United States.
6: The deal falls short of President Trump's goal for U.S. ownership of Greenland. Google admits that its AI program hacked other computers during testing.
15: Their Gemini model accessed three separate private computer systems during a security test run. The company confirming the model that was hacked by guessing passwords and or using archives of publicly listed passwords.
6: Fox's Chandley Painter, that model version was never released to the public. America is...
5: How did I lose weight? And I did. Lean, right here. I did. I love this stuff. Listen, Brickhouse Nutrition been with me for a long time. So chatting with Miles, I'm up at like 2:35. True story, I never minded being 2:35, but you know what minded? 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I'm like, I don't know what, before I started really lifting, probably about 190. So 2:35 was a lot. I said, I got to lose some LBs, Miles. He said, Dan, we're going to sick our team of docs and researchers on it, and we're going to get you a really good product because I don't want to take a lot of these needles and stuff. 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
3: Welcome back to Tigers Game Day. Only a couple of hours until Tigers kick off at home against UT Martin. Let's get into the press conferences from this week, specifically the coaches show at Brookhaven Pub and Grill, starting with Coach Huff and his opening statements.
18: Obviously, not the result we wanted. I think we learned a lot about our program and our team and who we have in our locker room. I knew, as we talked about it, we were going to have to play extremely well to beat a team of that caliber. We had our opportunities, which is the positive. We had opportunities to change the narrative in the course of the game. And I think those are the things you learn on the journey, right? How can you change or take advantage of opportunities as they come so that as the games go on, as life goes on, as your career goes on, you don't miss moments to make a difference. And that's kind of what happened Saturday. We did some good things. You know, you go back and look. There are some huge plays, and I'm not just talking the touchdowns, but there are some guys making some really good decisions, guys making really good adjustments. We didn't score enough points, and when you play a good team like that, you've got to be able to keep the gap of points so that every play doesn't carry so much weight. So we were able to learn This was the longest week of my life. I love to win more than I hate to lose. And we talked to the team about that, and they were like, Coach, what do you mean? And I explained to them, when you love something, it generates action. When you hate something, it generates anger. So we need to generate action, right? If we love to win, we have to improve. If we just hate to lose, we're just going to sit around mad. And I think the learning lesson in that is, okay, what do we need to do to generate action? How can we play better? How can we play more detailed? How can we take advantage of those opportunities as they come and not just be mad because we lost, right? It's one thing to understand, yeah, we had a goal. We had a objective we were trying to accomplish. We didn't. What did we learn from it along the way? And I think the biggest part for us was the learning, and hopefully we'll be able to use those experiences as the season goes on.
3: So what exactly went wrong? What happened in the first half that didn't carry over to the second half?
18: It's a little bit who we are. We're about scoring points. There's a lot of analytics, and there's a lot of, well, you could do this and you should do that. At the end of the day, if we score points, that's the key, right? And then we got to be able to stop the other team. We knew their philosophy was going to be to kind of methodically move the ball down the field. So we wanted to put them in a situation where that methodical pace didn't necessarily give them the time with the point spread. Mm-hmm. I think we were probably one or two plays away from really changing the narrative. If you think back to old triple option, when old triple option teams get two or three scores behind, it puts them into having to do something that they don't necessarily do frequently.
9: Right.
18: And that's what we were trying to do. We knew it was going to be a game of where we couldn't play their game. We're not built to, you know, go 3 yards, 3 yards, 3 yards. But we knew they couldn't play our game, which was big play, big play, big play. Couple opportunities we missed. Couple opportunities to stay on the field to get to the next big play we missed. And then obviously when you allow them to get momentum, a good team like that, they don't make a lot of mistakes and they capitalize on yours. As a head coach, you have to make a decision, right? You can tackle all spring, tackle all fall camp, and run the risk of losing good players, or you can focus on the details of tackling and the fundamentals of tackling and do drills of tackling, which we did. You always run the risk of games 1, 2, and 3 mm-hmm. kind of being the basically spring ball.
9: Right.
18: Probably if I look back on it, we should have tackled every day in the spring and tackled every day in fall camp. But you got to make some decisions. Now, what we were able to do, we were able to go back and show our guys where the drills and the fundamentals and the teaching that we did, they negated in the game, right? A lot of what happened as the game went on, our team really started trying to make a play, right? So now I'm doing more than what I need to do. I'm trying to do extra, right, instead of just doing my job. I appreciate that mentality, but we were able to teach them you still have to just do your job. You can't say, well, I'm going to jump out of my gap to try to go make a play in this gap because I see the ball. And some of that cost us. Some of that's a good learning experience. And then some of it was flat out, you know, give credit to Boise. They're a good football team.
9: Yeah.
18: I'm not saying that they're the New York Jets, but they're a good football team. And the message to our guys was where we are trying to go, these are the type of teams we're going to be playing week in and week out. So we have to adjust in how we get ready for these teams and then how in the moment we prepare and execute.
3: The biggest reason for the Boise State explosion in the second half, momentum.
18: I kind of attribute it or equate it equal to the Golden State Warriors. When Steph hits two or three threes in a row, they can run 19, 20 points on you really fast, right? So we have a momentum group. You got to understand your team. Some teams are very methodical and take our time, calm them down. Our guys are more, get louder, get more energetic, get more excited, okay? So what happened in that probably 50 seconds, 58 seconds on the clock, they get a 4th and 6, they hit a big play, get a touchdown. Awesome, no big deal. We come back. If you remember on that drive, we got a guy running wide open, and Marcus just gets hit as he's throwing it, so the ball floats a little bit. They get an interception. Okay, no big deal. We got to come out and suffer well. Well, they come back, and they get the sideline run. Our guys run into each other because the guy's coming to crack. Our corner and our safety hit each other. It gets out for a 60 or 70 yard run. Okay, no big deal. We got to suffer well. Well, they line up and run the reverse. So again, in a matter of about 50 seconds, they end up with 14 points.
9: Yeah.
18: It's kind of like the Golden State Warriors going on a run on you. You know, before you know it, you got to call a timeout and slow things down. So for us, we've got to be able in those moments, one, to protect a little bit longer so we hit that big play, right? So now we trade touchdown for touchdown. All of a sudden now we're still in this thing. And then when we don't, we got to suffer well and understand we got to play the next play. And then if we do have a 60-yard run, okay, good. Put your cleats in the ground. We got to play the next play. I talked to the team about it, right? Each play has a life and dependency of its own. It's not connected to any other play. When the whistle blows, it's a new play. And that's got to be our mentality. Success

0: them is the UT Martin Skyhawks. And on the line with me is a first-time guest, Daniel Mancusi. He is the sports director for WUTM. He also does the play-by-play for the Skyhawks. So we'll see him on Saturday or later today. So, Daniel, welcome to the show for the first time.
1: Thank you for having me, man. I'm so honored to be here.
0: Absolutely, man. Let's talk some football real quick. So, first things first, this is the first time the Tigers and the Skyhawks will be playing since 2013. And I was actually looking into the stats because I was curious, like, when did we play them before then? It was the 1920s, 1930s. So between 1930 and 2013, we hadn't played a single game. And since 2013, this will be our first game. So how exciting is it for fans of the Skyhawks to be back in Memphis and playing some football?
1: You know, it is so exciting. I've heard a lot of talk around here trying to hype up the whole fans and, you know, the sports teams. And one of the biggest things is, you know, coming from 2013 with that one big win in overtime, you know, it was a very delayed game with weather. And, you know, hopefully we aren't having to deal with that too much this trip. But coming off of that, I mean, UT Martin over here is just looking for a really big chance to not only bring students here because it's more local than the trips that we are taking regular season. But the Memphis Tigers, I mean, we have so many people here. I believe almost near half of the population in UT Martin is from Memphis. So we have a lot of fans who are coming down who's going to be able to not only share their local pride and the people who, you know, are there from there, but also, you know, going to college and being a part of UT Martin. They're going to have to be, you know, split up, but a big opportunity for all of them to travel down about 2 hours or so and have a fun time over there against that game. It's going to be a good game nonetheless.
0: Absolutely. Are you from Memphis or have you been? I'm assuming you've been to Memphis, not that far of a drive, but, you know, it'd be your first time playing Memphis in a while. I mean, again, 2013, I don't think you were around in 2013 calling football.
1: No, this is going to be my first time at the Memphis facility, like especially the stadium. I've, of course, been to the city, but me personally, I've never been to, like, the Memphis College. So it's going to be a really big honor going down and, you know, first time going to be able to talk and meet a lot of people, but also just see the experience that a lot of people are able to have firsthand down there with the Tigers.
0: Love that. Let's talk about some UT Martin football. You guys are 1-2 through three games of the season. What have you learned about this team so far that maybe you didn't know coming into the season?
1: You know, the biggest question mark coming into the season was who is going to take, like, captain in the backfield. We had two quarterbacks who were going back and forth during practices and warmups. That's graduate Julian Calvez. And then the redshirt freshman, Tate Serber. We had those two guys going back and forth. Julian Calvez started this season with Central Arkansas. He had that one big play, but he was a little shaky towards the end. And then we played, still at home, we played Chicago State. With that big win, 42-7, we had a little bit of a different situation that Coach Simpson hasn't really shown too much. But he had two different quarterbacks. The first quarter was Calvez. The second quarter was Serber and so on and so forth. And so every time Serber was up there, he scored 21 points. It was 0-21, 0-21. That was the box score. So then at the end of that, we played West Virginia on the road. That was last week. And we had a pretty big loss, 52-7. But that was the first time we ever played that team in Morgantown in history. So going in there, having that good experience, Tate Serber ended up picking it up halfway through the first quarter and played the rest of that game. And it looked like every time he went on the field, it had this type of confidence, you know. Tate Serber came out and, you know, Julian Calvez, he has a specific set of skills that Tate Serber doesn't. He's more agility and more in the mindset of that dual threat quarterback, while Serber is a pocket passer. He's able to, you know, throw it a bit of ways. And then also be able to, you know, read defenses a little easier. And it looks like he's able to read and control the offense and direct them a little bit. So it's been a lot of fun seeing these two guys go at it. We had a lot, and Josh, we had a lot of graduates last semester. We had about 33 players or so graduate, and a few of them actually transferred. And so when it came to this whole next season, we were really worried on how that was going to affect us. But after the Central Arkansas game, able to keep up with them, and then Chicago State's game, having that big win, a lot of people kind of didn't take the West Virginia game by heart because that was a really good team. West Virginia is going to go really far. And I think this next game at Memphis, it's going to be really fun because I know Memphis down there, you guys got a really good team. And I think, honestly, UT Martin, this is their time to shine. This is their time to really put in that emphasis on we are here to play and not just play, bad schools or first-timer schools. We're here to play, some competitive games. So I'm really excited about it. I think the quarterback room is going to be pretty explosive. You may see a couple of different rotation moves. So that's going to be one of the biggest things. Just look out for that, some quarterback swaps, maybe a couple of trick plays. I'm not going to say too much more, but you know what I'm trying to say. The playbook is going to go pretty deep for UT Martin.
0: Absolutely. So what kinds of things, looking at, let's say, the win against Chicago State, and also let's look at the game against West Virginia, what are some things you can pull from those two games, and leaning more on the Chicago State game because the guys won, that you can actually use against Memphis?
1: I think one of the biggest things is our ground game. Chicago State, we have a really big ground game. We have Tommy Ainsley, who has picked up a lot of different accolades this whole season. Five back-to-back touchdowns throughout two games, three on one game, two on the other. That's his first time in his career going back-to-back in multi-touchdown games. And then we have Chris Franklin. His brother, Sam Franklin, came to UT Martin just a couple of years ago. Then he transferred to Oklahoma, and he's over there now as a backup. But his brother, Chris Franklin, came up just last season. He had a little concussion issue halfway through the season and couldn't finish the season strong as much as he'd hoped. So he came into the season knowing that he wanted to put it all on the table. So Tommy Ainsley is more of that power back situation, while Chris Franklin is the speed. I kind of look at it like last year's Detroit Lions, how we have Jahmyr Gibbs and David Montgomery, that type of play, because we kind of just swap them out and we use double coverage when it comes to, both running backs at the same play. Ainsley's there as like a blocker as Franklin is able to find the holes. So I think one of the biggest opportunities UT Martin's going to have to utilize is the ability ground going. Didn't really utilize it too much in West Virginia. That was mainly because they were on it a lot. Their rushing defense was phenomenal, and that line is very strong compared to UT Martin's. So if we can get that run game going, especially early on, we can kind of pick up that confidence. But nonetheless, the mixture of that run game and then the confidence, all of our receivers are back, or at least most of them. So we don't really have any experience there. It's just mainly getting the ball to them because they can really pick up those yards after catch.
0: Now, this is the second straight FBS opponent for UT Martin, and then you go right back on the road against Austin Peay. So how challenging is this four-game stretch, and how much does this Memphis game potentially test the team before conference play really gets going?
1: I think the four-game stretch is going to be more hard on the players mentally than physically because it's just a lot of distance away from your home. It's a lot of distance away from traveling. I mean, Austin Peay is pretty close with Clarksville, but then we stay on the road against Tennessee State, like you said. And, when it comes to just 4 weeks on the road and having the amount of opponents and how good they are, I think one of the outcomes is now after Memphis, we're going to go into conference play, and it should get a little more familiar, but especially between West Virginia, someone who we haven't played, and Memphis, who we haven't played in 2013, it's a lot of just unfamiliarity, and then also just a lot of unfamiliar areas where we can't really find that as home. And then not being able to come back to UT Martin, play with this fan base for a stretch of 4 weeks, it's going to be a big mental game. And I'm really excited and eager to see how UT Martin as a whole can kind of pick up where they left off. They had that win against Chicago State and not really let West Virginia be a big downset and see what they do this next Saturday.
0: All right, last question. I'm just curious about the rest of your schedule. I'm looking at Memphis, Austin Peay. We named a few others. UT Martin coming up against Gardner-Webb. That'll be your first home game since September 5th, basically. So my question is, which of these games that are coming up are you looking forward to the most, and where does Memphis fit in for that?
1: Yeah, one of our biggest rivals, I personally would say, is SEMO, Southeast Missouri State.
0: Now, your last game of the season.
1: That is the last game of the season, and we end it away, which I feel like, recaps the season in a perfect way, puts a cherry on top. But I think that's probably our biggest rival. We've had a lot of history behind them. Went into double overtime on the road a couple seasons back. And that's really been our opponent, mainly because, and to tie it in with Memphis, they are a very big school. Their players are big, tall, and pretty lengthy. They hit the gym a lot, you can tell. So it's almost a take of can, you know, David beat Goliath a lot of the times when we play them.
0: You're listening to Daniel Mancusi. He is the sports director over at WUTM. Daniel, thanks for making the time and being a first-time guest.
1: Thank you so much for having me. It was a pleasure. And
2: How did I lose weight? And I did. Lean, right here. I did. I love this stuff. Listen, Brickhouse Nutrition been with me for a long time. So chatting with Miles. I'm up at like 235. True story. I never minded being 235, but you know what minded? My knees that were falling apart and my back. I'm like, I don't know what, before I started really lifting, probably about 190. So 235 was a lot. I said, I got to lose some LBs, Miles. 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
7: They did what they do. We did not tackle well enough to win today. We did not execute well enough on offense. We didn't coach well enough. We'll learn from it. We had our opportunities. In these type of games, you got to take full advantage of all your opportunities. If you don't play your best game, these type of teams win. So hats off to them. We got to coach better, get our guys ready to go next week.
8: And that was head coach Charles Huff following the game last week at Boise State, where the Memphis Tigers fell for the first time this year as they sit at 2-1 as they return home to Simmons Bank Liberty Stadium. A good afternoon and welcome inside just off the plaza next to the Tiger Bookstores, where we are tonight for the Tiger Sports Network pregame show. I'm Jeff Breibel alongside Russell Copeland. And Russell, the gates are open. The fans already making their way inside the Halo, headed to Landers Plaza, enjoying everything. Odd, because on Sunday I checked the forecast and it was going to be a nice 87 degree day. You wake up Monday and unfortunately a lot of the southeast and the south, mid-south still under the heat dome. It'd be much different when we come back home in a few weeks against UAB, but another warm one. Stay hydrated. There are hydration stations all around the place, but it's going to be another warm night for the Tigers to try to get that third non-conference win before we get a bye week.
9: You know, absolutely. For the players, you know, you want them to definitely stay hydrated. As far as the fans, do the same thing. Make sure that you go to the stations, get your water, get whatever is necessary to keep yourself full of fluids.
8: Here is what has been changed coming into tonight. Of course, Tigers had a sold-out crowd 2 weeks ago against Arkansas State, and Dr. Ed Scott and the administration listen to the fans' concerns. So what we have tonight here at Simmons Bank Liberty Stadium, as released yesterday, increased MPD presence, improved traffic signage, one-way traffic on Glenn Rogers Street. That's right behind us, formerly Hollywood. Now Glenn Rogers Street has one-way traffic coming off of Central. Additional security staff for stadium entry, some software updates to the scanners, updated seat numbering for you inside the bowl here. More points of sale, some grab-and-go concessions here now at Simmons Bank Liberty Stadium. Mobile beverage kiosk, in-seat convenience. U of M guest is available on your Wi-Fi. I'm on it. It works, so you're good to go there inside the stadium. Really important tonight, as you mentioned, for the heat, Russell, hydration stations. There's two stations at entry number 5. That's where the first aid is. Stations in entry 2, 3, and 6. 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And if you get anywhere you need help, we have seen a influx of yellow shirts with Tiger Blue. Though they've got staff, just says need help on the back of their shirts. You can ask them or you can text tonight at 901-300-2226 if you're anywhere and you need any kind of assistance at your seat or within the stadium. You got to tip your cap to Dr. Scott and his administration, Russell. We saw 2 weeks ago, Saturday night, he's directly, and there's Trent taking care of things, directly interacting with fans on social media Saturday night, all day Sunday, and on Labor Day. Cares about what the fans need. And look, you'd rather have sold-out issues than begging people to come. So 2 weeks ago, they opened this place with a sold-out crowd. It was a great environment here, but you're going to have some bumps when you open something up brand new with that kind of crowd. And I think everyone likes to deal with sell-out issues.
9: Absolutely. I think when you look at it, you know, there was a lot of things that was new. I think the stadium was new. I think the fans have to go in at a different gate. But when you look at it now, if you look at how all the help is around, you have plenty of stations where you can go get water. Things have been corrected here for this second week. So hopefully we can get another great turnout here to see the Tigers get another victory here at home.
8: Well, as we come home now, let's talk about this game a little bit. UT Martin coming in. It's a school, you know, 3 decades ago, you wouldn't give it a second thought. They came in here in 2012, Justin Fuente's first year. He lost his opening game to Tennessee Martin on a field goal to end the game. But you look at what their head coach has done, what they've done the last 20 years under Coach Simpson, it's been pretty impressive. The last 5 years have really stood out. Last five seasons, UT Martin has won 4 conference championships. 3 times they've been in the top 25 in the FCS. 2 times they've been in the playoffs and won in the playoffs and advanced. This is not a team you're just going to come in and let's run through some drills here and get a win. You're going to have to play to win this game tonight.
9: Well, this is definitely a formidable opponent, but I think it comes down to the Tigers. I think if the Tigers take care of their business, you can't be concerned about, you know, the opponent. I think if the Tigers come out and be able to execute, get out to a fast start, make sure they protect the football, I think they can come out with this victory. But it's all about the Tigers here tonight.
8: Before we go to our first break, Russell, line of scrimmage is going to be important. Third down is going to be important. We talked to Coach Huff last night in the broadcast meeting. He talked about the deficiencies right now. Doesn't get into numbers big, but the fact is, third down defense and third down offense have been some big areas that have stuck out the first three games.
9: I think the offensive line has to control the line of scrimmage, but you're talking about third down. I think it comes down to first down efficiency, first and second down. Offensively, I think you have to get ahead of the chains. That means that you cannot have penalties, and I call them drive killers penalties, to be able to set you back behind the stakes. Now you're looking at second and long and third and long. I think you can't have those drive killers, but you have to get ahead of the stakes first down and second down.
8: Got a very busy first hour of the Tiger Sports Network pregame show coming up a little bit later, around 4:23. We'll talk with our broadcast analyst, Jarvis Greer. Following that, Jason Baker with Champions for Literacy is going to join us around 4:43. We'll take a look at scores from the American Conference at 4:50. We'll hear from the head coach of the Memphis Tigers, Charles Huff. Then we'll be headed upstairs at the top of the hour. Dave at Wolosian Jarvis Greer will set the scene here at the stadium. About 5:10, Dave and Jarvis are going to take a look at the keys of the game. 5:23, they'll have your starters. At 5:35, Russell's routes to success. We'll have Russell's keys. 5:45, scores from around the University of Memphis. There's some big games going on this week on campus. One tomorrow night at the Park Avenue campus. We'll also peek in at the top 25 scores. Then we'll kick things off a little bit after 6 o'clock. After our first break, we'll be joined by our sideline reporter, Greg Gasson, in that segment. But before that, we are going to talk with Shayna Woods and David Blount from the TVA. That comes your way next. We're down here on the concourse next to the Landers Plaza on the First Horizon Tiger Network. 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
8: 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We'll be kicking it off a little bit after 6 o'clock tonight between the Memphis Tigers and the Tennessee Martin Skyhawks. This will wrap up non-conference play. Then we'll have the bye week, hit the road before we come back against UAB for the battle for the bones. 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Guys, thank you so much for taking some time to join us here this afternoon. Let's start it off with Shayna. Shayna, everyone listening here may not know. Can you explain exactly what TVA is and what Energy Wright does?
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8: All right. I told you I wasn't going to do this, but let me ask you a quick question. Let me start off with you since we got you, David. What do you think about today's game?
1: I'm super excited. The stadium looks incredible. I'm a proud season ticket holder now on the other side of the stadium, and love looking at this brand new digital board and just the amazing work that they put into the stadium. As a born and raised Memphian, I cannot be more excited.
8: All right, Shayna, same question. What do you think about this football game today?
9: So I'm a transplant, so I'm the cousin that never lived. I've been here 16 summers now, so I'm excited to be here. It's a great time to be in the community of Memphis and celebrating this great game, so I'm excited. This is our third year. Hopefully we can make it a fourth year.
8: All right, well, guys, thanks so much for everything TVA does, not only for your support for the University of Memphis, but y'all do in the Mid-South and the Memphis community. We appreciate your time today.
9: Thank you.
8: Our special guests tonight, David Blunt and Shayna Woods, TVA EnergyRight Business. All right, let's head upstairs for the first time, actually down on the field. We'll go upstairs a little bit later. We're headed down on the field, and you talk about someone that wishes they had some HVAC down there is Greg Gasson, our sideline reporter. Greg, we thought it was going to cool off, but going to have one more of these games today.
10: And another scorcher, Jeff, no question about it. Those rags need to be dipped in ice. I'll be using those. Of course, the players on the sideline, they'll have those big fans with the mist trying to keep them as cool as possible. The players have to hydrate. So do the fans. They have to hydrate as well. But hopefully this will be the last scorcher, and we'll finally get some fall weather here sooner than later.
8: Well, one thing that I know that Charles Huff wants to do in this ball game, Greg, is play a few guys, a lot more snaps or a few more snaps than we've seen in the prior three games. It's hard to believe you get a week zero game. We're a third of the way through the season. Even though you get a bye week, it's the time of the season he needs to build a little bit of depth, because the rotations have been pretty short three games.
10: Yeah, that's right, Jeff. Next week will be the bye, and then you're playing the rest of the season every single week, and you want to be able to get that depth. They're averaging about 15 players for each side of the ball, offense and defense, players used per game. He wants to get that number up, as you said. This is the perfect opportunity, with all due respect to UT Martin. They'll come in as a prohibitive underdog, and if Memphis goes according to plan and does what they need to do, we'll see a lot more players getting their maybe first action of the year, second game that they'll participate in, but the bottom line is what you said, to be able to establish that depth moving forward.
11: How's it going, Greg?
10: What's going on, Russell?
11: Hey, I think the most important thing today, I think it's all about the Tigers, but I think the Tigers need to make sure that they execute properly. I think it's going to be about execution offensively, especially I think you need to have the continuity on the offensive line, but third down efficiency needs to get better, and I think that's going to start on first and second downs.
10: You're absolutely right. This is all about the Tigers. Let's be honest here. This is about Memphis executing. We saw in the second half against Boise State, they weren't able to do that. Offensively, you want to be able to move the ball, you want to be able to score a lot of points, but you want to be very efficient. You don't want to turn the ball over. Defensively, they need to step up. Guys, I don't know if you knew this, but they are ranked 133rd in FBS in the entire country in total defense. There's only 138 FBS teams. They need to go out there, and they need to stymie this UT Martin team moving into the bye week and then into conference play, because the defense has given up nearly 500 yards of offense a game.
11: Absolutely, Greg, and I think when you look at that from a defensive standpoint, you see the sacks and you see the interceptions, but when you look at it overall, I think the defense has to get off the field on third down, but I think more importantly is this defense has to go back to execution and technique as far as tackling and giving up explosive plays. Those are the areas for me defensively that I would like to see change, to be able to tackle efficiently and be able to get to the quarterback, but also to win on first and second down.
10: That's right, gash plays. They've been giving up a lot of big plays to opponents. They missed 17 tackles in the game against Boise State. Some of that was fatigue in the second half. Some of that was just not, you know, bundling up that ball with the player with the ball. Another time, or at times, it's when they're trying to strip and they're trying to force a turnover, and they're not using proper tackle technique. So certainly that's something they hope to get better for moving forward, starting tonight with this game against the Skyhawks.
8: All right, Greg, well, again, another hot one tonight. The fans have some more hydration stations up here. Make sure you pack plenty of water down there. Stay off that plaza.
10: Absolutely. Thanks, guys.
8: Hi, that is Greg Gasson on the field. You'll hear him once we get ready to kick things off up and down the sideline tonight. Another warm one here tonight, but the fans are making their way in. Again, a lot of additions and corrections that Dr. Scott and his staff and all the vendors here at the stadium did. But, again, make sure you get here early. Do not wait up until 10 or 15 minutes for game time, because despite how many gates you have open, that'll put a rush on them. So make your way in. Plenty of stuff to do on the Landers Plaza and around the Halo within the stadium. So make your way on into Simmons Bank Liberty Stadium a little early tonight. 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Whether you're tailgating on Tiger Lane or cheering from home, Oxbow has you covered. When we come back, we're going to talk to a couple of people. We'll start it off with Jarvis Square. We'll get his thoughts on tonight's game. And then we will talk with our second guest of the evening, a good friend of ours in the program from Champions from Literacy. We'll speak with Jason Baker. It all comes your way next on the First Horizon Tiger Network from Learfield.
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13: When the arena lights dim for a concert, or when the crowd becomes one at a big game, you can almost feel like you're the biggest fan. But who's your biggest fan? It's the person that will get you home safely after a night of drinking. It's the person who looks out for your life to make sure you leave the stadium with someone sober. 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
1: Welcome back to Simmons Bank Liberty Stadium. We're out on the concourse. We are next to the Landers Plaza tonight. Make your way on in. Wave at us when you come by. I'd love to see you and say hello as you make your way in. Again, they have done what they what the fans asked for, as they had the survey that went out after the sold-out home game. So when you come in, they've got more points of sale. There's a grab-and-go right in front of us here tonight. They have got mobile beverage kiosk, in-seat convenience, the hydration stations around the stadium. U of M guest is now the Wi-Fi. I can tell you it's working because I'm on it right now. So they do have the Wi-Fi rolling. If you need any assistance and you can't get to somewhere within the ballgame, 901-300-2226 is that text number tonight. They've got a lot of people wearing need help shirts. They're in the bright yellow, the Tiger Crew. So make sure you ask them politely if you need any help. They'll help you out with whatever you need. In a little bit, we'll talk to Jason Baker, Executive Director, Champions for Literacy. But in the meantime, we're headed back upstairs with our broadcast analyst, Jarvis Greer. Wrapping up the non-conference, Jarvis worked out this year. You get all four non-conference games right up front before the bye week, then into to league play.
2: Yeah, I might need one of those need help shirts. Say, hey, I need help. No, I think they did a great job explaining to people what has happened. I think getting the Wi-Fi back is really what's going to help a lot of things, because when the Wi-Fi went out, I mean, we had no monitors up here in the booth, and that affects the magnetometer, you know, the ticket readers and all that stuff, and that just made for a total pain. But they got them back working now, so should be a lot simpler to get into the stadium and get yourself situated. Still, get on out here, you know, don't sit on your butt and wait until 20 minutes to kickoff and think you're going to get in, because you won't. You know, they're still expecting a pretty good crowd here tonight, so we'll hope that the Tigers can play up to what we expect and up to what the coaches expect. Now, we all thought that, wow, if Memphis could be 2-1 coming into this game, we would all take that, right? Well, Tigers are 2-1 and coming off somewhat of a coulda, woulda, shoulda game at Boise State, where they led 20-17 at the half and were better than Boise State on the outside, but Boise State was better than Memphis on the inside and ground the Tigers down as the game went along. But a lot of season left. We haven't even gotten into conference play yet. UT Martin comes in here. I think they're picked to win the OVC, and that running back that they've got, Antley. Let me see. Is it Antley? Ansley. Tommy Ansley. He's averaging like 5.9 yards a carry. So, and over 200 yards on the ground, and he's a guy that Memphis will have to definitely focus on in this game to go ahead and do what we all hope they can do.
3: Hey, Jarvis, you know, just looking into last week, what do the Tigers take from last week? And I think when you look at it, that you look at the tape, and I think that's a learning experience from last week, meaning that you have to be able to execute. You have to be able to finish drives. You have to finish quarters. And when you look offensively, there were a lot of great things that happened in the first two quarters up into the last 4 or 5 minutes. A lot of explosive plays. You saw explosive plays going down the field left and right. But I think what you learn from that is that you have to be able to put together drives. And I say finished quarters, you have to finish the second half. And from a defensive standpoint, these are correctable things. We have to tackle better.
2: Yeah, and I think, 40-20, the time of possession. And Coach Huff says, I ain't not worried about time of possession. Shoot, I'm worried about the final score on the scoreboard. You know, Memphis has lost time of possession every game it's played this year, and it's 2-1. You know what I mean? So, that is a stat that it can work both ways. Defensively, it's the defense's job, first of all, to get off the field. Offense, though, has got to help out. When you got a chance to make a third down after your team just stopped, you know, the other team on a long drive, and, you know, you got them off the field, they get no points, then you got to put a drive together to give them a chance to get a blow, you know, get a little bit of a break before they have to go back out there. Coach Huff said to us in our radio production meeting last night, he says, we need to get like three stops where they don't score. Now, they may run up and down the field, but they don't score. We get three stops in a row where they don't score, we give ourselves a really good chance to win the ball game. And that did not happen at Boise State in the second half. They were able to get a couple of methodical runs the ball down the field and then get it in the end zone. And then the Tigers were back on the field because the offense, you know, had a miscue here or there. But, you know, Boise State's a good team. There's a great atmosphere up there in Idaho. I see why they don't lose football games up there. But we're back here at the Sim, and everything looks good. What is that? Is that a Southwest jet flying over there? The sun's in my eye. I can't really tell. But looking really good. And I think that this is going to be a great occasion. You talk about get-right games. This is one where Memphis has a chance to do it. Quick stat. You know, this series has been going on since 1925. 1925. UT Martin only has four wins, though. But the last win they got, wow, that was against Justin Puente in his second year. They came in here in a Raven Lane.
1: That was first game. That was his first game.
2: Oh, it was his first game. I thought that was the first game of the second year. Okay.
1: That was his very first game. I'll never forget that night.
2: Yeah. So,
1: absolutely.
2: Yeah. So, you know, this don't put it past them. I'll tell you right there. Come in here, be loud, be proud, be ready to go. Let's get this ball game and get it done.
1: All right, Jarvis, got one of our special guests. We'll go ahead and let you go. We'll talk to you in the second hour. Thanks a lot. Jarvis Greer in the press box, a broadcast analyst. We'll hear from him at 5 o'clock. He and Dave will set the scene. We've got one of our special guests coming up. Before we do that, as the fans are entering the stadium, let's check in with Tim Van Horn. He's got our game day weather.
4: Tiger fans, no surprise. It's another hot one in the Mid-South. Kickoff temperature in the mid to upper 90s this afternoon. As we get into the evening hours, into the second half, temperatures finally drop below 90 degrees. The good news, overnight skies will be mostly clear. Overnight lows should dip in to the mid-70s, but then another hot near 100 degree Sunday. From the University of Memphis's Class of 93, I'm meteorologist Tim Van Horn saying, go Tigers, go!
1: Thank you very much, Tim. As fans continue to make their way in, there's hydration stations. If you need help, there's people out here to help you, and you can text as well at 901-300-2226 if you have any issues. Talking to our second guest, and he is no stranger. He's able to walk up, as we always do our pre-setup and everything. He's the guy that knows how to just throw the headsets on, where the mic goes and everything, and it's Jason Baker, Executive Director of Champions for Literacy. Jason, how you doing these days?
5: I'm great, Jeff. Good to see you.
1: Another one out here at Simmons Bank Liberty Stadium. For those that don't know, that have not heard you before, because you and I have talked a lot, but if you've not heard about it before, because it used to go by a different name, tell us, who is Champions for Literacy?
5: Yeah, great to be here, Jeff. We're a 12-year-old nonprofit that was started here at Memphis. If you know Tiger Sports, you know the Wilfong family. So they started asking the question 12 years ago, you know, how can sports and how can athletes impact childhood reading? And so we know reading and literacy, as I'm sure we'll talk about, is extremely important. And sports is a powerful way to impact causes in our community. So that's what we do. We work with athletes, sports teams, and corporate partners to impact elementary students in their reading.
1: Why, since you mentioned it, why is it important? I know you're going to tell us, because I think some people, they don't know. The numbers are pretty staggering. I don't think if you gave them some of the numbers, if you asked them, they would be anywhere near what you're about to tell us.
5: Absolutely, yeah. Reading is life. I mean, Jeff, you're reading through your whole your whole pregame here. You know, it is life. So nationally, only 31% of third graders are reading on grade level, and third grade is sort of that marker where it begins to predict economic trajectory and just life success for kids. In Memphis, only 25% of kids are reading on grade level in the third grade. And so we've got to get that right. If we get reading right, we get a lot of other things right, like financial literacy, like healthcare, et cetera.
1: All right. Tell us a little about how does Champions for Literacy use that power of sports to help impact childhood reading? I imagine that's the hook. I mean, kids like to play sports. If you can get them in there, then you can open them up to any issues, any deficiencies they have in reading. You can introduce that to them.
5: Yeah, it's bringing a cool factor to it, right? It's bringing a flair. I mean, kids love sports, as you said. They also love big experiences where they get access. And so tonight versus UT Martin, so thankful for the University of Memphis, you know, for a 12-year partnership together. It's amazing, but we've created a really amazing experience for some kids who've grown a lot in reading. So they got to participate in the Tiger Walk. They get to go on the field, be recognized, celebrated. So just how do, you know, the question we ask is, how do we create big moments for kids that celebrate them, reward them, and have them care about reading. And so that's what we're doing today, thanks to International Paper, who sponsored tonight's game.
1: What all you have going on here tonight for this game, because you're one of the big factors in this game tonight.
5: Yeah, we have 75 elementary students who showed reading growth last year. So they're all, if you go right out to the front there, they're out there. And they got to welcome the team in on the Tiger Walk. In just a minute, they'll walk down on the field, get recognized. And then fans, as you see, as you're looking at the brand new screens, you'll see those kids up there waving. There'll be an announcement about what they've done and why they got to go on the field.
1: That sounds. I know that'll be a big thrill for them, all they've been able to do, hang out with the guys. All right, for people that want to get involved, whether, I don't know, where it's potentially financially, or they have a story, they learned to read late, or they got some help, or, you know, maybe they're an educator and they want to get involved. How do people get involved in various ways, and what do they need to do to contact you?
5: Yeah, this is one of those causes that once you start talking about it, everybody's going, oh, I have a connection to this, or, you know. So championsforlit.org is our website. So you can hit connect with us, send us a note. You know, really, I think the best way to explain it, Jeff, is as IP has created this big moment for readers today, we work with a lot of other corporate brands to do the same. So that might be taking a Memphis Tiger football player to a classroom to read to kids and sign books, right, and the corporation presenting a grant check, or it could be at a big sporting event. Yeah. So we can create those moments, small or large. So visit our website, championsforlit.org, and reach out to us.
1: All right. It's always fun catching up with you and all the great things you guys do in the Memphis and the Mid-South community. I'm sure we're going to catch up with you a little bit later this season as well. But thanks for stopping by. Should be a fun one tonight.
5: Yep. Thanks, Jeff. You're the best.
1: All right. Jason Baker with Champions for Literacy. He's the executive director. We always thank him for stopping by as the fans continue to roll in tonight. Seeing a lot of them. In fact, somebody listening to us up in the founder suite tonight, Michael Fergie, had texted us. He's with First Horizon. He's up in that founder suite. He's Mr. Five Star, so stop by and say hello to Michael Fergie. We appreciate Michael for listening as always. We're going to take a break. When we come back, we'll see what's going on around the American Conference. We're going to kick it off at 6:02 tonight on the First Horizon Tiger Network from Learfield.
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1: 49-35, so Texas State put some points. That's a Pac-12 American game now.
2: Well, I think when you look at Texas State, I think they really won the football game up front. They rushed for 330 yards, ooh, and when you look at North Texas, just one-dimensional. They threw for 492 yards, but only 110 on the ground. But I think the difference was 1-for-4 on fourth downs. They had two critical turnovers.
1: That's first win for Texas State. North Texas drops to 1-2. Hard-fought game at Kansas State. They do. They built a 17-10 halftime lead. State ahead of Tulane. They beat the Green Wave 31-20. So the Will Hall era out to a 1-2 start on the season.
2: I think when you look at Will Hall and offensively, they're struggling a lot. 165 yards passing, only 95 yards rushing. But the big difference was it wasn't any turnovers, but they gave up six sacks. That was the difference in the game.
1: Fourth quarter, 12-21 to go. A team we're going to see next year out of conference is going to be Toledo. They're one of the better teams in the MAC. Right now they hold a one-point lead, 28-27 over Temple. They're at the Glass Bowl in Toledo, 12-21 to go. It'll be neat to see a new uniform coming to Simmons Bank Liberty Stadium, but that's a really good matchup that Dr. Scott signed for the Tigers and getting an idea maybe what they have playing a conference team in the American.
2: Hey, they play really good football. They're always good on defense. You look at today, they got really good linebacker play. Secondary is good. I actually picked them 24-20. I thought Toledo would be able to beat Temple.
1: 5 o'clock tonight, East Carolina going to Old Dominion. ECU's 0-2, and that's a team a lot of people said to be the dark horse to get into the championship game. Now, it's non-league. They've not played a league game, but they are 0-2 on the year. They need to get some momentum.
2: Definitely trying not to go 0-3, and when you look at it, I think Old Dominion has all the pieces to be able to win. They run the football effectively. I think at the end of the day, ECU goes 0-3.
1: All right, the Shula Bowl down in the Miami area, Florida International and FAU will hook up tonight. Both teams 1-1. FAU last week put some points, and that's why they brought that coach in from Texas Tech a couple of years ago, is to outscore people.
2: I think that's going to be a tough fought game. I think FAU wins it in the second half.
1: Also at 5 o'clock, Charlotte going to App State. Charlotte 0-2. We remember they lost to the Citadel the first week, and I understand they just lost their number one running back, so it could be a long year for the 49ers.
2: It's going to be a long year.
1: So 6 o'clock tonight, along with the Tigers, Western Michigan 1-1 going to Rice. Western Michigan, of course, had that weird game where, to be frank, they beat Michigan, although they put a second back on the clock, and they're 1-1. They'll be down at Rice. We'll watch that Western Michigan game because they're going to be hosting Boise here in a week or so.
2: Honestly, I think Western Michigan wins this game running away.
1: Delaware State tonight at South Florida. South Florida 2-0, but they've not been beating the brakes off of people. They're under a new head coach as well inside the American. It'll be the game, FCS game for them, so you would expect them to be 3-0 after that.
2: Yeah, South Florida shouldn't have any issues with that.
1: Big challenge, big opportunity at 7 o'clock, UTSA at number one at Texas. If you're UTSA, you've been playing well, but you hope they put a lot of emotion in that Ohio State game last week. But if you're going to pull off an upset, you got to get off to a quick start.
2: I think Texas is the better team, but they're going to need to get some turnovers and be able to control the time of possession if they want to win the game.
1: East Texas A&M at Tulsa, who is 2-0. Now, Tulsa's had a really nice start to the year with a big win.
2: I think Tulsa has the better athletes. I think when you look at the second half, I think they have more offensive weapons. I think they win this football game.
1: And UAB at 7 o'clock tonight down at Louisiana. Both teams 1-1. Louisiana is always solid. We'll kind of get a little bit better idea what we think UAB may have, because that's going to be our next home game in 3 weeks.
2: Honestly, I think it's going to be tough for Alex Mortensen there. I think Louisiana wins this game running away.
1: That is your American Conference scoreboard, brought to you by your Memphis area Honda dealers. We'll take a look at some top 25 scores in hour number two. In the meantime, we're going to take a timeout. When we come back, David Lotion sits down with the head coach of the Memphis Tigers, Charles Huff. Comes your way next on the First Horizon Tiger Network from Learfield.
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9: Welcome back to Simmons Bank Liberty Stadium. We get ready for the Tigers and for the Skyhawks. It's going to be interesting. It's time for the Coach Huff pregame show. And, Coach, let's take a look back first. I know you've looked at all the video, and you were talking about learning from mistakes. What were the things that you most got out of that Boise loss that you can make this team better from?
10: I think obviously when you go back and look at the film, there's a lot of opportunities that because of a lack of details or fundamentals, we weren't able to execute. I mean, when you play really good teams like we're going to play this week and the rest of the schedule, you can't miss those opportunities. They take advantage of them. You don't. The beauty of it is there's a lot of things that are correctable. There's a lot of things that we have control over that we can improve on. I think sometimes it takes a punch in the gut to really open your eyes and see some of those things. A lot of those things showed up at times in other games. We were able to overcome them with, you know, a better play or, you know, something going our way. And, you know, last week we just weren't able to overcome those things. But when you look at them, they're all correctable. We've got a team that understands that every week is going to be a challenge. And the more we shoot ourselves in the foot or the more we don't do what we can do, to be successful, the harder it is to win.
9: Yeah, the toughest thing for me as a guy looking from the outside,
11: to figure is this such a game of momentum, or was there just a moment where they wore Memphis down? Because I go back a couple of minutes left in this first half, and you're in control of the game, and they got a fourth and long, and they get a 37-yard touchdown out of that fourth and long play. That changed momentum so much. Or was it they just bludgeoned you, in the words that you used, that really changed the complexion of that game?
10: I think it's a combination. In every football game, there's five or six plays that end up writing the story. There was probably about a 50-second period on the game clock where they took the momentum and we had an opportunity to stop it and or take it back. Ultimately, those plays add up. You're going to end up playing 80 plays on defense at some point. That's about what normal teams play, 70 to 80 plays. But when you don't change the momentum in those six or seven plays and you don't know exactly when they're coming, if you don't change the momentum, then it makes the next 20 or 30 plays that much more critical. And right there in that 50-second, they get the fourth and sixth touchdown. We come back offensively. We've got a guy running open. Our quarterback gets hit. Instead of a touchdown, we have an interception. They come back and get a long run. They get into the fringe. They run a reverse. So before you know it, you got four plays where they get 14 points. We don't get anything. So those are the plays, and those are the moments in games where our competitive discipline has got to come in, our competitive poise. We got to play one play at a time. We can't allow the last three plays or the last series to kind of affect the next series. Those are moments where the balance comes in offensively. If we come back and score after their fourth and sixth touchdown, we're still in the same spot. It's back to sparring match. But when you get hit twice with two good blows and you're waiting for the bell and the bell doesn't come, those things add up. Learning opportunity. We've done that to other teams in moments and games. Now we've seen what it feels like to be on the other side, and now we know how we've got to prevent it or play through it once it's all said and done.
11: Well, and your first chance now to correct those fixables is against this UT Martin ball club. Pick to win the OVC, a coach who's been there 21 years, and you've been in the business a while. You don't see many of those.
10: Yeah, I got a lot of respect for Coach Simpson. I recruited his oldest son, who is now playing in the NFL. So got a chance to meet him when I was in the OVC. He was still there. I think it speaks a lot to his program, his culture, to be somewhere for 20 years and have the success that he's had. Obviously, people are going to say, well, you should do X, Y, and Z against this opponent or whatever it may be. For us, it's about reestablishing who we are, right? We've played games where we've looked really good. We've played games where we didn't look good. We've played quarters where we looked pretty good. We've got to establish for ourselves who we are and who we're going to be to start playing a lot more consistent football, regardless of the opponent. If we go out today and miss 17 tackles and turn the ball over and don't get guys on the ground, we're going to lose. So it doesn't matter who we're playing. It's about who and what we're going to be moving forward. I think today's a great opportunity against a really good opponent. They're going to challenge us with some things that we've had issues with before in the past. They're going to give us some opportunities to explore some other areas of our operation in all three phases. So we've got to really focus on what can we do and how we play today. Obviously, a lot of respect for Coach Simpson. He's got a lot of really good players, so it's going to be a challenge.
11: Yeah, they were picked to win their league, the OVC. So you know that you have to have respect, and I definitely hear that from you. What are the things, as you figure out yourself, that you think you have to establish in this particular game?
10: Yeah, we've got to tackle. You know, we've played games where we've tackled well. We've played games where we haven't tackled great. Defensively, we've got to be a lot more technically sound. We are extremely physical. We're extremely a high effort, but you got to be detailed. You can't just run into the wall. We've also got to do a better job of communicating. Some of the issues we had last week was a lack of communication. Assuming that the guy next to you knows or heard or thought of is one thing, but communicating so you're all on the same page. Offensively, we got to improve our third down. You know, we're a little big little. You know, we're going to hit an 80-yard bomb or we're going to punt. So we've got to improve our third down to extend drives. We've also got to do a better job in the red zone. When we get in the red zone, we've got to be able to get touchdowns. So those are the things that I'm looking for from our team today. The score doesn't matter to me. How many yards doesn't matter to me. Can we clean up the fundamental and detailed things that have cost us the last few weeks?
11: Those sustained drives that you're not getting, those have cost you time of possession. How important has that been?
10: Yeah, that doesn't matter to me. If you go out there one play and you score a touchdown and you spend 30 seconds on the field and you do that six times, you're going to like the result. For us, we've got to be able to finish drives with points. And I think that's the balance that we haven't gotten yet, right? We've been up tempo and either we're three plays and we're coming off the field or we're two plays and we score. A lot of stats out there are important to show you who you are and paint the picture. The only one that matters is, do you have more points than them at the end of the game? So we've got to focus on scoring more points rather than, well, we held the ball for 50 minutes, but we got 3 points. Well, that's not going to be good either. So we've got to do a better job finishing drives with points. We've got to do a better job of defensive suffering well. When you go out there, it's your job to stop them. So the balance that we need is not necessarily balancing the amount of time. It's, do we have more points than they have? And what happens is if you're scoring more points, it changes what the other offense is able to do. So you probably get off the field quicker. I think it kind of works itself out. So for us, scoring points, defensively getting off the field, I think will fix our problem.
11: Any changes or additions in personnel for this game today?
10: No, obviously we're at that point in the season where we've got to try to start playing some other guys. We've played moderately the same few guys, but we're at that point in the season where our practice model has developed some guys that we've got to rotate in. It's a long season, so we can't just play the same 11. We've been preparing for this, you know, getting those younger guys ready via practice and meetings and those type of things. So hopefully today we can start rolling some guys in throughout the game to allow us to figure out what this roster truly looks like as we go down the road.
11: All right, Coach, best of luck.
10: Thanks, guys. Go Tigers.
11: That is Charles Huff. Let's send it back upstairs. Here is Jeff Brightwell.
12: 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Let's pause 10 seconds for station ID as you listen to Tiger football.
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12: Well, the Tigers kicking it off at 6:02 this evening against Tennessee. Martin, before we go upstairs, Russell, good to see a good crowd coming in. I knew the pre-sale number the other day, so I think we're going to have another really nice crowd tonight.
14: Awesome. I don't know if it's going to be a sellout, but it's good to see all these Tigers, this gray and blue coming in. So hopefully everyone gets hydrated and enjoy a good football game.
12: Well, there's no other big games going on around the country tonight. It is Tennessee, Martin, and Memphis, so we're glad to see you here this evening. We're going to make our way upstairs. When we come back, David Lotion and Jarvis Square will set the scene for the press box on the First Horizon Tiger Network from Learfield.
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21: We welcome you back to Simmons Bank Liberty Stadium. Game number 4 of the year. Only the second game at home this year. It's great to be back after the trip to Boise. The Tigers 2-1 taking on a team from about 2 hours away. A ball club that's been really good in the OVC. But limping in 1-2, that's the UT Martin Skyhawks. Everybody was talking about that game with Arkansas State and how many people came and the atmosphere, and it was a great night. There is no question about that. But there we learned afterwards were some flaws. It was the first game with the new stadium, and Dr. Scott and all the crew really put their minds to it. How can we get better? And they decided they're going to have increased MPD presence, improved traffic signage, so you could find your parking lot a whole lot easier. If you're on your way, you're going to see that's going to happen. One-way traffic on Glenn Rogers Street, so that will be the old Hollywood.
22: Right, right.
21: Glenn just Rogers Sr., who we have a great deal of affection for, the former Tiger and Southside coach. So now going south, that street will be 2 hours before the game, so it's already started, and it's going to go north the other direction after the game for an hour. You will also see additional security staff. We got software updates to the ticket scanners. It's just a great effort to make it even better, and I know it will be. I don't think you're going to get the same crowd you got in game one, but I think you have a chance, even with this crazy 95-degree that feels like 99 heat. I think you're going to have a chance to get to close to 30,000 today.
22: Yeah, I think so. I think we heard that they had sold roughly 27,000 by midweek, so I think that bodes well for the attendance here in renovated Simmons Bank Liberty Stadium already. Dave, we were wondering how the Landers Plaza would work out. Well, there's already a huge crowd over there. People on that side there taking part in the concessions and the being able to imbibe a little bit.
21: You know what the number one asset of Landers Plaza, besides the Landers trucks and cars that are there to see, you know what the number one asset?
22: Shade.
21: Correctamundo, buddy. How many shade. People you think that have seats on the east side, stand there until it gets dark?
22: Oh, yeah.
21: I don't think there's any question about that. But I do really love the way the staff has put their heads together and said, we can make this better. We had flaws first time we've had the stadium this way, and it looks like everything's coming in a lot smoother.
22: Yeah, the biggest deal was the Wi-Fi going out, and that, you know, screwed up the magnetometer, you know, your ticket scanners and all that stuff. Plus, with the heat, people are waiting until the last second to go in the stadium if they're sitting on the east side, which is basically the big side of the stadium. You know, and come in here and roast in the sun. You know, and I made a promise. I said, well, it won't. There's no way it's going to be this hot for our second game in here, you know, after the first game.
21: Look, we're about 15 degrees over the norm.
22: You know, we're meeting HD. We're playing in HD. Heat dome that will just not leave the Mid-South. I mean, it covers a lot of ground, and it's hot, but, you know, it's hot in a lot of places, and they're still putting people in the stadium, so let's put as many as we can here in the sim to take on the Skyhawks tonight.
21: In the meantime, how will the Tigers bounce back from their only loss this year? And they had a 17-3 lead in that football game. The last 2 minutes and change of the first half really changed that game. I still think if Memphis were to have stopped them on a 4th and 6, there was a 52-second span. They scored 2 touchdowns. Tigers did have the lead at the half, but that changed the whole momentum of the game. And a lot of that had to do with poor tackling, and that is exactly what Charles Huff said. They had 17 missed tackles in the game, and if you're looking for improvement, well, you might want to see more air out of Marcus Stokes or more running out of Jalen Carter and Manny Covey. And by the way, Dallin Hayden's going to be back. He didn't even make the trip. He had an ankle injury. But I think it's got to be defense. The University of Memphis yields 490.7 yards per game, almost 491 yards a game. That is 133rd out of 138 FBS teams. I think you got to tackle tonight against this team. They're going to try to run the ball too, because they can't really throw that well. The Skyhawks have 0 touchdown passes in the 3 games they've played.
22: Yeah, their quarterback Tate Serber is 30. Let me take my sunglasses off. 35 of 51 for 359 yards. No touchdowns, 2 interceptions. The Tigers have been opportunistic on defense. They have let other teams run up and down the field, but they don't let them score until the Boise State game last week. So, you know, and Coach Huff even said himself, I don't care, you know, what time of possession, how long you run all the yards you want. It's what matters is what's on the scoreboard at the end, the points. We want to score more points than they score. And if we do that, we win the game. And he just wants to keep the KISS theory, keep it simple, stupid. If we have more points at the end of the game, that's all I'm worried about.
21: In the meantime, I think the UT Martin coaching staff with Jason Simpson at the helm is a great story. He is 131-100 in his 21st year. He is the third winningest all-time coach in the history of the OVC. And you think about this. How many coaches stay at the same school that lost 100 games at that school? That doesn't happen. But he's had to play 34 FBS teams, and he's only won 2 of those. Of course, he was never favored in any of those, including the very first FBS team, which won here in 2012, the very first game of Justin Fuente, as the Tigers' culture began to change. This guy, Jason Simpson, he's a heck of a coach. Really is.
22: Yes, and he's not scared to come in and play these teams because, you know, they pretty much have to play the quote-unquote bigger schools to help them make budget. And, you know, this series has been going on. It's more than 100
21: years
22: old.
21: It's 101 years old.
22: Yes, and so they've been playing this a long, long time. And they, you know, they know what they have to do to make budget, but they're not afraid to come in here. You know, the last time that the Tigers and Skyhawks met, Memphis only won it 21-6. So it's not like, you know, it's going to be like a pushover cupcake.
21: That was the year after they lost. That was in 2013. We got the Memphis area Toyota dealer's keys to the game to make sure that does not happen again, that what happened in 2012. We'll bring you those in just a minute right here on the First Horizon Tiger Radio Network from Learfield.
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21: Welcome back at Simmons Bank Liberty Stadium, folks. Filing in, that Landers Plaza looks absolutely gorgeous. We were talking about the history. You got to go back to 1925. That was the very first game between the Tigers and the Skyhawks. I'm not sure they were even the Skyhawks then. And the U of M leads the series 9-4-1. So this is the 15th, and the last one was played in 2013, and the Tigers did get them. They were down 6-0 in that game. They won 21-6. You know whose debut that was, Jarvis Greer?
22: That wasn't Paxton Lynch.
21: That was Paxton Lynch's very first game. How'd you like to listen to us, Jarvo and me, synced up to the TV in your home? It's so simple. 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That's S-Y-N-C, MyGame.com, and they will show you how. Time now for your Memphis area Toyota dealers' keys to this game, and let's just start with running. And this Tiger running game, they got an offensive line we know is pretty stout. The first couple of games, they wore people down. You got three running backs in Covey and Carter, who's now the leading running back in the country by numbers. Dallin Hayden's back and hopefully healthy. He missed with a bad ankle. I think you got to really establish that run in this game that will help you sustain drives, help your time of possession, keep the other team off. And, you know, the other aspect of that is you got to convert on third downs. Memphis has not done as good a job as Charles Huff would like. Only 32% of the time have we seen conversions into first horizon first downs.
22: It's been either feast or famine for Memphis offensively. Either they're throwing a bomb or they're hitting a big play on second down. Running the football, but when they get the third down, it just hasn't been there for whatever reason. We saw in the UNLV game, Marcus Stokes was able to hit a couple of slant patterns, hit Brady Clouse on a couple of balls over the middle to keep some drives alive, but they haven't really had a chance to do that here in these last couple of games. And if they can do that, start to establish a rhythm where they can keep the ball moving, you know, quick stop route, quick outs, things like that, so you can stay ahead of the chains. Just stay ahead of the chains, move the ball methodically down the field. Now, they're going to go. If UT Martin decides to crowd the Memphis receivers, wide, which I have no idea where they would want to do that after seeing what happened at Boise State. Then Memphis is going to take some deep shots. But if they lay off, then that's the time you got to hit some, you know, quick curls, quick look ins to set up the deep pass later. And also, you know, you spread them out so you can run the ball better.
11: Well, you know, Charles Huff also said part of the reason third down conversions have been poor is because somewhere in first and second down, you have not had third downs in short. And the other right. thing is you've missed opportunities in the red zone.
22: Yes.
11: You've had 8 scores out of 10 attempts at the red zone. 80%, that's not bad.
22: Right.
11: But when only 4 of those are TDs, 40%, that will upset a coach. So you've really got to start cashing in the AutoZone red zone.
22: Yeah, and he was really upset about that at Boise State. Tigers got in the AutoZone red zone 4 times in that game and only came away with two scoring opportunities, two scores, and I think both of them were field goals. So that all their other scores were from, like, way, way outside, which was great to see. It's great to have an explosive team, but, you know, you got to be able to do some other stuff and methodically work the ball down its field.
11: So, Chavo, that's offense. Defense, I think it's pretty simple. You got to start tackling better. Mm-hmm. We mentioned the total defense is 133rd out of 138. A lot of that is fundamental tackling. And here's something interesting Charles told us last night in the production meeting.
22: Yes.
11: You got to make a decision in spring. Are you going to make tackling, physical, real tackling, a priority? Or are you worried about it spring and early fall because you don't want to have injury? Most schools go that way. That has been his decision here. He's not as deep as some of the Power Four teams. You can't afford to lose some of your frontline guys. But that really shows up in the year, and they have been. They spend 8 minutes a day with tackling dummies on fundamental tackling, and they've really got to be much more efficient than they've been.
22: Well, and when you look at it, Arkansas State was able to move the ball against this Memphis team. The Tigers were off opportunistic defensively with the 4 interceptions in that game. You know, they got down to the red zone several times. Tigers picked them off. They don't score. And so, you know, that's, you like that part that they don't score, but you don't like the part that they move the ball down the field on you. Boise State was able to convert first down after first down after first down. That big back Dylan Riley was a stud hoss to try and bring down. And where they were tackling them in the first half, after a while, you know, that 40-minute, 20-minute
11: disparity.
22: Time of possession, you know, where you're running up and you think you're going to put your face mask right into them, you're basically swinging arms out there. And that can lead to poor tackling.
11: Those are your keys to the game, brought to you by Toyota. Toyota, let's go places. Up next, we've got your starting lineups on the First Horizon Tiger Radio Network by Learfield.
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21: We are about 38 minutes away from kickoff. Both teams out of the field. Tigers wearing white pants, white helmets with tiger stripes, blue jerseys, white numbers, and ladies and gentlemen, they're very readable.
22: Oh, my goodness.
21: The UT Martin Skyhawks wearing white helmets, white jerseys, navy blue pants with an orange border on the numbers that are navy blue, and they are very readable. Let's meet the starters, and we'll start
22: that
21: with the Skyhawks. The visitors lost to Central Arkansas. They were actually upset in this. They were in the top 25 preseason FCS poll. That knocked them out. They lost 36-24 to Central Arkansas. They beat Chicago State, a fairly new program, 42-7. Both those games were at home. And then they went on the road to West Virginia, and the Mountaineers pounded them 52-7.
22: Rich ride.
21: And now they are here. Their coach is Jason Simpson. We mentioned what a marvelous record in the OVC. He is 99-52 in the 20 years that he's been in the league. Third best all time, 131-100. But remember, 32 of those losses came to FBS programs. He was a decided underdog. And their pick to win the OVC this year, I don't know which quarterback they got. They got a redshirt freshman named Tate Serber. He's got the best numbers. They've got another guy that's a transfer from Grambling, originally from Orlando, named Julian Calvez. He could start. He's a grad student. And then they've got a redshirt sophomore from OB, Olive Branch. Went to Northwest Mississippi. He's a big guy, 6'4", 210, named Aiden Glover. I'm not sure who'll play.
22: Yeah, it's going to be flip a coin, I think. I think Super's the one, or Serber, rather.
21: Yeah, I think he's the guy.
22: Is going to be the guy. But it's something that, Coach up there, he's got a lot of guys from the Memphis area that come up to UT Martin and play. So they're going to have a lot of guys that this is a big game for them, getting a chance to come back home and play against the Tigers, which would be their hometown team. Maybe Memphis didn't recruit them. Well, the Tigers have a guy on their team that was at UT Martin last year, Taylor Burton. So, yeah, they got some talent over there, and they got something to prove when they come in here to the Sim tonight.
21: Well, they got two really good running backs, too. Chris Franklin's 5'11", 195, a redshirt junior out of Little Rock. Averages 5.1 yards per carry. He's got 193 on the year. He had 85 yards against West Virginia. Mm-hmm. And Tommy Ansley is their big bruiser, 6'1", 220. Charles F. said he's like a smaller version of Scataboo, the New York
22: Scataboo.
21: Giants running back. And Ansley has 5 touchdowns on the year. Their line, 2 grads, 2 redshirt seniors, and then a sophomore. So they are really experienced, 6'4.5", 316. Travis Gray, their right tackle, has gotten a bunch of preseason honors. They've only given up 2 sacks on the year. And then they've got some pretty darn good receivers. They got a slot back named Micaiah Sherrod, who he's got 9 receptions for 121 yards. They got a tight end who's also really good, Caleb Costner. They got a guy named Caleb Washington. He's also got 9 catches. And Deuce Oliver is a returner who can also catch the ball. 8 catches, 68 yards, and they run him on jet sweeps. Defensively, you mentioned they've got talent. Charles Huff said every one of these guys would be a 2 on his team, maybe even better.
22: Yeah, that's right. He said they know how to recruit, and they know how to get guys to come up to their program. It's just like kind of like Boise State. Boise State only had 1 transfer. They have a lot of retention. Well, they got a lot of retention at UT Martin on certain positions, and the defensive line is one of them. They're coaching these guys up, and they're doing very well. And it's one thing, you know, if you're saying, okay, well, you can be a 2 here. Why would I want to be a 2 here when I can go be a 1 there? You know, I can start right there. So that's the reason why they
21: got. Well, they got a defensive end named Chris Wilson, who's from Alabama, who's outstanding, and then they got a big nose, 6'3", 280 redshirt junior from Georgia named Broderick Tommy. Those are their 2 stars. They have really 2 good defensive linebackers, an outside linebacker named John Betts, who came from Coffeyville. He's an Atlantan, and Jamarcus Smith, who transferred from Illinois State. Both those guys got preseason honors. Their best corner is probably Lamarion Price, and they got 2 really good safeties. The best is Trey Cotton. He's their leading tackler, and he was all preseason. He has their only interception, which is a 55 pickoff for a touchdown with the return. So he is pretty tough. That's how they'll line up again. They are 1-2 on the year. For Charles Huff and the Tigers, now 2-1. They hope to bounce back from the loss at Boise, their first loss this year. Let's start with the quarterback. It always starts up front with Marcus Stokes.
13: Marcus Stokes, quarterback, St. Augustine, Florida.
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25: Stunker Burnside, wide receiver, Starkville, Mississippi.
26: Hunter Tipton, tight end, Timpson, Texas.
21: I'm going to give you one other name to think about. Not a starter, but he makes a difference. His name is Jermaine Hayes. He might be the best speedster.
22: Yeah, Jermaine Hayes was behind the defensive backs for Boise State pretty much all day. I think he picked up a couple of pass interference penalties against them when the Tigers were throwing long, and they just couldn't stay with him. And that's one thing. When you got speed, man, that makes a big difference in what you can do with your offense. So I think we will see the Tigers take a few chunks down the field in this game tonight.
21: Up front, the Tigers stay with that very veteran lineup where you've really got 3 redshirt seniors, a grad, and then just 1 regular senior. And he's the guy at left tackle. We start with him.
27: Xavier Allen, offensive tackle, Silver Spring, Maryland.
28: Skylar Grant, offensive guard, Fredericksburg, Virginia.
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31: Aaron Karras, O-line, Arvada, Colorado.
21: That right side, Wadsma and Karras, they have been really effective, Jarvo.
22: Yeah, they have, and they've opened the holes for Jalen Carter to help allow him to be the nation's leading rusher. Can you believe that? The nation's leading rusher, collegiate rusher, resides right here in Memphis, Tennessee, plays for the U of M. Carter's not the biggest guy, but he's got speed, he's got want-to, and he's got a nose for the end zone. And, man, when they do that kind of delay, go up there and do the whole check out what's going on. Oh, there's a hole, boom, boom. And then he hits it really hard, and he's gone. And that they have already worked out a good synergy between themselves. And let's hope they get back to that in this game.
21: On the defensive side, we could see a lot of different players in this game. Charles Huff would like to see a couple of other new guys on the defensive line. At least 1 other linebacker and 1 other cornerback could play. But we start with the guy who's lived up to the billing, the defensive end on the left side.
32: Jamon Tapp, defensive line, Donaldsonville, Louisiana.
33: Taylor Burton, defensive tackle, Memphis, Tennessee.
34: Jaden McKinney, defensive tackle, Memphis, Tennessee.
35: Elijah Kinzer, defensive line, Somerset, New Jersey.
36: Mike Montgomery, linebacker, Seattle, Washington.
37: Zach Ruffin, linebacker, Philadelphia, Mississippi.
21: Zach Ruffin, by the way, leads the way in tackles. He's got 24, and 19 of those tackles are solos. The defensive backfield always starts with the guys on the corner, and the guy that we start with is a guy that was one of the few who returned from a year ago.
38: Chauncey Logan Jr., cornerback, Providence, Rhode Island.
39: Elzoas,
33: cornerback, Nashville, Tennessee.
0: Ian Foster, safety, Brandon, Alabama.
1: Amir Foster, DB, Miami, Florida.
33: Dylan Smith, safety, Dallas, Texas.
21: Ian Foster, by the way, the number two tackler on the year so far. You could see a new guy named Trey Moody, a freshman out of Birmingham, at one of the cornerback positions. And you will definitely see Anthony Richard, the junior, who played for Charles Huff at both Marshall and Southern Miss. And this defense, there's a little pressure on them because Charles Huff went out of his way to identify the fact that they're 131 total defense in the country, 109 pass defense. They got to shore that up.
22: Yeah, Tigers giving up 279 passing yards per game. That is not what you want. They're 2-1, but giving up that many yards, 490 yards total defense, that's not what you want.
21: Nope.
22: But if you can shore up something, and it's not like they've been totally out of position. They've been there on a lot of plays. A couple of times, especially Boise State, they were able to, and that young freshman they had was really good, they were able to break some tackles there late in the game and get some big chunk yardage to make it look, you know, that's not as good as what we want. But you got to get in position. You got to get people on the ground.
21: And we should point this out. They are giving up 490 yards.
22: Yeah.
21: The offense is compiling 400 and almost 87 yards.
22: Right.
21: So there's not that much difference. Those are a look at the starters for both sides. Next up, Russell's routes to victories. Jeff's going to take a look at scores from around the Memphis area and the country on the Memphis area Honda dealer scoreboard. That'll be a lot of fun. There are some surprises, that's for sure. And we're not very far from game time right here on the First Horizon Radio Network from Learfield.
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13: Quickly, Russell Copeland. Copeland all the way down to the 30, the 20. Touchdown, Buffalo.
14: And the throw is to Copeland for a touchdown. Russell Copeland. His first of the year. And the first of his career.
5: Well, Russell, as we take a look at this ball game and take a look at what you're going to key on your routes to success, let's start off a little bit with offense. And Coach Charles Huff said, look, Tennessee Martin's got some weapons out there, but they've got to take care of themselves.
15: Yeah, we just need to focus on getting better for next week, or it'll be the same result. It doesn't matter who you're playing. If you don't tackle well, they're going to beat you. If you don't score in the red zone, they're going to beat you. So we need to focus on getting better for next week. We need to focus on getting better at tackling. We need to focus at getting better at red zone offense. We got to focus on running the ball better. We don't have the ability to look ahead to anything but what the good Lord has given us, which is the opportunity to get better moving forward next week.
5: Russell, Charles Huff's talked a lot about tackling and defense and so in the numbers, but the third down efficiency on offense has really stuck out. Said, look, when you win, it kind of masks it over, but when you lose, that's when they really pay attention.
16: Well, the offense has to be efficient. As far as total yards, they're nearly 500 total yards, but I think as far as third down efficiency, they have to win on first and second down to be able to make third down able and manageable to be able to get. I think when you get behind the chains, it makes it long on second down. It makes it long for third down. So, therefore, it affects your play calling. But being efficient, not having a lot of false starts, I call them drive killers.
5: That's what Kevin Decker calls him, too. He talks about penalties, negative yardage, turnovers, kill the drives. Cannot have those.
16: Absolutely, but there are some good things that you can take from last week and you can take through the season. As far as explosive plays, this offense is capable of making explosive plays, but as far as third down goes, you have to win on those early downs. But I would like to see them inside the red area, be able to score touchdowns, and be able to take advantage of the miscues from the defense as far as getting turnovers and be able to turn those into touchdowns.
5: Meanwhile, Charles Huff said defensively they've just got to tackle.
15: Yeah, we didn't do a really good job with our approach angles. We didn't do a great job with our leverage. We didn't do a good job running our feet. We got to coach better. We got to coach tackling better. In practice, because it showed up today. You miss tackles against this type of team, and the yards add up. And we did that in droves today, especially in the second half. So we got to work better. We got to work better tackling drills. We got to work better leverage. Hopefully we'll get a chance to see it on film, and it will kind of correlate to the drills we're doing. We got to do more of them. We got to do a better job of coaching our guys to get in better position, but it showed up today.
5: Interesting enough, so in the spring drills, they didn't do a ton of actual contact tackling in the spring and even early in the fall because he wanted to make sure you're not going to lose a Jamon Tapp to injury and, you know, you don't play Oklahoma or Bull in the Ring anymore, but he wanted to make sure he had a healthy team coming into the season.
16: Well, absolutely. It's about getting the offender on the ground, and when he talks about angles, I mean, be able to attack the correct hip, get your head across the correct hip, and be able to wrap up. And I also, you have to rally around the football, because if one guy misses the tackles or slow him down, you need to have two or three other guys rallying around the football, and I think that's something that the defense didn't do. And also, Jeff, when you look at that, it's about communicating, put your guys in position, so therefore, if you do miss a tackle, you've communicated where you have other guys to come and fill it up.
5: Going into the Boise State game, Russell, you and I talked about how great the special teams had been so far this year. Then you turn around, you get the return for the score, and you get a block kick early in the ball game that could have been, you know, that was a momentum killer big time on the first possession.
16: You know, Jeff, absolutely. Last week, that was one of the keys that we talked about. I thought in order for the Tigers to win last week, they had to win on all three phases. And what I would like to see this football team do is to be able to respond. What I mean by respond, when you get down, be able to respond, whether it's on special teams, whether it's on offense and defense, but on special teams have to be special.
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0: the opening kick tonight. And meanwhile, in the concourse of the Halo, the director of athletics, Ed Scott, going around checking on the operations, talking to the fans as Ditch was out there breaking down force and saw Ed Scott interacting with the fans one-on-one. And again, Russell, you and I talked about that. Such a neat thing. ADs are pulled a million different ways, but to him have that personal touch to whether you're a fan in a suite or you've got one of the cheap tickets, he wants to make sure you have the best experience you can.
1: Well, that just shows how much he cares about this program. He wants to make everyone comfortable.
0: Let's take a look at what's going on around the Olympic sports. Brooks Monaghan's club has been hit huge by injuries this year. They're 4 or 5 deep with injuries to starters. They've got an All-America out, a midfielder of the year that's been banged up, but he manages to be in first place, the top 30 RPI, with a nice 2-0 win the other night at the Park Avenue campus over the Rice Owls.
2: Yeah, a big win tonight, man. You know, sometimes when we get to league play, people just expect us to win. And, you know, I've always said winning is not easy, and I don't ever want to come across to you guys, because I know I brought up, you know, the injuries we've had. I'm not here to hide that. You know, those are curveballs, and this is not the team that started the season. And so there's been some highs and lows through the injuries and other stuff, but to see this team come together tonight is a huge win.
0: Russell, of course, one of your daughters, a big soccer player, and when everyone's healthy and it's rolling, it's great. But to see a coach like that, to have 4 or 5 starters out, still be in first place and still in contention for an at-large, pretty impressive the job he's doing this year.
1: It's very impressive. I think when you look at that, that goes to recruiting. And, you know, the old cliche is when someone gets hurt, it's the next person up. And I think he's done a good job of coaching some of the younger players that have not started, but he's done a great job of keeping that train rolling.
0: Meanwhile, Cherie Lindsey Jones' volleyball team got off to a slow start. She had high expectations, but all of a sudden, Ole Miss comes into town on Tuesday night, and the Tigers get a 3-1 win over Ole Miss. Talked to Caitlin Little after the game, and they had a slow start to the first set, and they won the next three, but talked about what was said between sets to get them going.
3: Yeah, definitely. After the first set, I think that we just reminded each other to stick to the scout and honestly, like, not pay attention to what their jersey name is, but what we have on our side of the court, and I think that ended up helping us win this match.
0: Caitlin Little also talked about this team starting to hit their stride. Since then, they've won two more. That's 3 in a row now for Tiger Volleyball. They started out 1-6 and now are 5-6 on the year.
3: I definitely think so. And that's just what you see with teams who are rebuilding and have a lot of younger athletes on the team and also a lot of transfers as well. We're just figuring out together, but these past few games, I feel like we've been getting to be the team that we are, and I think it definitely showed tonight with the fight that we had after the first set.
0: Russell, always good to see all of our teams winning, and as Cherie Lindsey Jones took that program over last year, her best player got hurt 10 matches in the season. She's got Amanda Hart back, and then she brings in all these new athletes this year. 3 weeks in, they're starting to feel themselves now. They're ready to really get going.
1: As you can see, Jeff, they're finding their stride, and it's all about continuity. They're knowing how to play with each other, and it has shown in the win column, winning 3 straight.
0: That is what's going on around the

0: University of Memphis right now in Olympic sports. Meanwhile, men's soccer sitting at 4-1-1 right now, Russell. They are top 20 RPI, top 30 strength of schedule. They start conference play at home tomorrow night against FAU at 7 o'clock at the Park Avenue campus. Richard Mulrooney's team, don't want to jinx it, but going into league play, they've set themselves up for postseason play.
1: Hey, we're going to keep it like this here. but they're off to a great start, and that's good for the men's team.
0: 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When we come back, we'll take a look at some top 25 scores. Again, we kick it off at 6:02, so a little under 13 minutes away on the First Horizon Tiger Network from Learfield.
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0: 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We told you the American scores a little bit earlier. Let's take a quick look, see what's going on around the top 25 so far today. And let's take a look at the finals earlier this morning and afternoon. 19th-ranked Michigan, 52-17 over UTEP. 2nd-ranked Georgia, 45-17 at Arkansas. And I know the fan base wound up over there right now for a lot of various reasons, but for most of the first half, Ryan Silverfield's team stuck in there, but fifth-ranked Georgia just way too much by the time you get in the second half.
1: I mean, I think it's a rebuilding year for Arkansas. You're playing against the top five team in the country, so that's really expected.
0: Sixth-ranked Ohio State, no issue with Kent State, 59-3. 14th-ranked Penn State over Buffalo, 55-13. Friday night, last night, fifth-ranked Miami, 33-20 over Wake Forest. It was 13th-ranked Texas Tech, just got past 22nd-ranked Houston, 28-26. Big one last night, and when you do this late in the game, it usually comes back to haunt you. Dan Lanning, and we love him, he's a former defensive coordinator, but had a chance to kneel on the ball up 77-0 near the end of the game, decided to chunk one to make the final 84-0 over Portland State. And you do that, people, sometimes that comes back to get you later in the season.
1: Of course. I mean, that's not sportsmanship. I mean, you don't like to see that.
0: So 84-0. Quickly in progress, Rutgers leading 12th-ranked trailing USC 42-28 in the fourth. Also in the fourth, it is 23rd-ranked Louisville leading 16th-ranked SMU 41-37. 17th-ranked Utah leading Utah State 33-0. 2 minutes left in that ball game. 9th-ranked Texas A&M trailing Kentucky at home 31-21. Minute 57 left of the game. Could be a big win for Kentucky. 10-point lead with less than 2 minutes to go.
1: Absolutely. I mean, I think they've been playing hard the entire year, but it'll be huge for Kentucky to get this one out.
0: 4th-ranked Indiana leading Western Kentucky 31-0. About 8 minutes to go in that game. 13 minutes to go. 18th-ranked Iowa leading Northern Iowa 49-0. They're in another delay. It's going to be a long night, especially for whoever loses. But Mike Norvell's Florida State Seminoles right now leading 21-13 at 10th-ranked Alabama. Look, that's both fan bases barking, so one of them's going to bark a little bit louder tonight.
1: Well, Alabama scored before the lightning delay, but see if Florida State can be able to hold on to the lead. But as you talked about, both coaches are on the hot seat. I think maybe Alabama has seen us a little bit hotter.
0: 20th-ranked Missouri will host Troy tonight at 6, 6:30 Michigan State at 3rd-ranked Notre Dame, 7th-ranked LSU at 8th-ranked Ole Miss tonight at 6:30. Also 11th-ranked BYU at Colorado State. New Mexico at 24th-ranked Oklahoma. West Virginia at 25th-ranked Virginia. Kennesaw State at 15th-ranked Tennessee Knoxville. And then UTSA at number one Texas. That's at 7 o'clock. Quick final thought before we take our last break.
1: Well, I just would like to see the Tigers come out and play efficiently. You cannot allow UT Martin to be able to hang around, to be able to gather momentum, come out the gate strong, and be able to finish this team off. Do not let this team gain momentum.
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0: Russell and I will be back in the half. We'll take a look at first half numbers. We'll break down the first half. We'll be here in the press box for the postgame show as well. It's the final line conference game of the season. Bye week, then we open up American Conference play. When we come back, Dave Lotion, Jarvis Greer, Greg Gasson, take you through the first half. Memphis Tigers and the Tennessee Martin Skyhawks coming your way next on the First Horizon Tiger Network from Learfield.
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17: 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Touchdown, Tigers! It's intercepted! The second pick in the game!
16: You gotta have a D-line, you gotta have a quarterback, and you gotta have some juice.
17: The Tigers take the lead on another long run!
18: 64 yards, ladies and gentlemen!
19: It's game time!
17: Got the first down and more to the 50. Foot race down 40, 30, 20. Goodbye. The Tigers take the lead.
16: We got to spread the field. We got to put our players in space.
19: The opening kickoff is presented by First Horizon Bank. Memphis is ready. The Tigers are ready. And First Horizon Bank is ready. First Horizon is proud to be the official bank of the Memphis Tigers. Here's the opening kickoff with the voice of the Tigers, Dave Woloshin.
20: Sam, it's 94 degrees outside. Feels like 97. Should be down to 84 by the end of the game. Not much wind, only 4 miles per hour. Little gust that may go to 7. It is definitely hot outside. I really commend the people that are sitting on the east side in this heat. Plaza is full. Really good crowd on hand for game number 2. The Skyhawks won the toss. First time Memphis has lost a coin toss this year. They elected to receive. So, Jarma, the Tigers got what they wanted. They always want the ball in the second half.
21: That's what the coach said. Coach Huff says, hey, look, you know, anything can happen. You know, first series, you know, you might pick up a fumble. You might get a pick. And then you get the ball. He likes to have the ball to start the second half.
20: Tarek Ahmed Basic will kick it off almost every time he kicks it. It is going to be a touchback, and here's the
21: this
20: kick
21: is another
20: high,
21: one.
20: And it is 8 yards deep into the end zone, right by the FedEx logo, and out of bounds it goes. Out of the back of the end zone, another touchback for him, so that will be his 11th touchback out of 12 kicks.
21: So he's pretty good at that.
20: I'd say he's pretty solid.
21: And those are booming kicks, man. That thing was like, it barely got the blue. It was almost in the white on the outside.
20: So the Skyhawks will take over from their own 25. They average 24 points a game. They're going to start their big back, Tommy Ansley. We're going to check to see who that quarterback is, as they have played 3 different quarterbacks this year, and it's going to be the redshirt freshman out of McKenzie, Tennessee, Tate Serber. A little delay before we get things started. Sun's starting to go down, but it is definitely in the faces of those on the east side. All those in the tower and at the plaza and below that, they look very comfortable.
21: Yeah, the stands are kind of full over there because, hey, you can sit in the shade over there. I do believe a lot of people that have tickets over here on the east side are enjoying themselves on the plaza as long as they can before they'll come take their seats.
20: Not sure why we have a delay. The refereeing crew, by the way, is American from AEC, Justin Ackley, your referee. It'll be Tyson Moser doing the replays. And I think they are having a problem with the play clock stuck on 24.
21: It's like basketball, yeah. NBA here. Oh, now it's at 25.
20: So they're slowly but surely getting that right. They got it, and I think we're set to go. And now we're getting somebody who's coming out. The tech guy to talk to the referees. So we've got the play clock.
21: No, it went out.
20: It's completely out now there. Now it just went back to 25. So
21: now it's out again. They may have to keep it on the field so they can go ahead and get started. But, yeah, the play clock was at 24, and it never did cycle back up. You know, after the kickoff, it never did cycle back up. It keeps coming on, flashing on and flashing on.
20: Yeah.
21: So I think they're just going to keep it on the field.
20: They had it at 40 for a second there, and it went away.
21: I think a 24-second play clock. Yeah, be out of here and,
20: NBA?
21: Just a little bit.
20: Yeah. Supposed to be at 40. Right now, we don't see a thing at all. And that's how we're going to start the game. So Server is in a shotgun. He's got twins left. He sends his tight end, who is an H-back, in motion right side. Now two receivers both sides. Here's the snap. Server wants to throw. He's going to look to the left side. It's over the middle eventually. It is caught that time by their best receiver, Micaiah Sherrod. And he is going to get across the 35, 40, and out of bounds on the Tiger sideline. At the 41-yard line, anyway, they're going to get 16 yards right off the bat on a pass play, and that is not their strength. Ansley stays in the game. Serber's one for one. They've got it at their own 41 right hash. Here's the snap, play fake. They throw, and incomplete. Looking in the flat, that time they were looking for Deuce Oliver. That was well covered. I'm not sure if that was a throwaway, but the Tigers were right there. I believe Elijah Kinsler was right near where that receiver was going to be. So here's a second down and 10.
21: Well, Kinsler was right near the quarterback. That was Dylan Smith that was right near the receiver, and I think that was more a throwaway.
20: By the way, the game clock not working as well. Here's a quick snap. Throw right flat. Ball caught. Great coverage. Down at the line of scrimmage for no gain. Chauncey Logan went right over and got the wide receiver and brought him right down. That was a great play by Logan.
21: You know, this whole place has been rewired in the renovation of it, so some glitches here and there. We're getting a glitch with the play clock now, but the people are in their seats and they're looking for some good football, especially here on third down from this Tiger defense.
20: So here's a third down and 10 for the Skyhawks at their own 41. Two receivers right now, man in motion. They've got three receivers on that right side. One of the numbers on the left side. That ball on the right hash. Here's the snap. Server's got a lot of time. Now it breaks down. He's going to throw it into the flat. It's caught. Tigers miss a tackle into Tiger territory. 50 and then 45 to the 43-yard line. Tommy Ansley, the running back out of the backfield, was left fourth read, and they get 16 on that one.
21: The DB went for the pick on that play, and it looked like it went right through his hands. He was in perfect position to make the pickoff, and it went right through his hands right to the defensive back.
20: Trips left, one right. Here's the snap. They give it to Ansley this time right up the middle. Nice push across the 40 to the 39-yard line, and then he's brought back. It'll be a pickup of four. The Tigers were pretty good there at stopping that. Elijah Kinsler again was the main defensive player to stop the momentum.
21: Well, on that previous play, the coaches would tell you, if you go for the pickoff, you better get it, especially if you're out there one-on-one on the outside with nobody behind you. Fortunately, the Tigers were able to get him on the ground.
20: Ansley to the right of the quarterback. Server again on second down and four. Six. Twins right and left. The U of M's going to rush five this time, and here's the play fake. Server over the middle, incomplete, and almost picked off that time. Tigers had Ellis right in the area, just couldn't bring it in. It'll set up third down and six.
21: That's what you call jumping the route. He knew that that was going to be a deep post pattern. He was in front of the receiver, so it looked like the quarterback was almost throwing it to him. QB saw that Ellis was right there in the way, so he threw it high so Ellis couldn't make the pick.
20: They're one of one on third down to conversions. They have two right and left. Now they send the man in motion right to left. He goes right back. Long count. Here's the snap. Server wants to throw. Rushed. He's going to try to run. He's not getting anywhere. He got to the Tiger 41. They lost a yard and a half. It'll be fourth down and eight.
21: Nice tackle there. Did he lose a yard? So that's another sack for Memphis. And are they in no man's land here? Are they going to try to go for this? Because they've still got the offense on the field. But a great tackle out there by Memphis. That was
20: Xavier Miles.
21: Xavier Miles gets his first sack of the season.
20: And that's the 10th for the Tigers on the year. They're going to go for it on 4th and 8.
21: Watch the middle of the field.
20: They send Sherrard in motion left. Now he comes back right, and they're confused. They're going to call timeout. We have no idea what the play clock was down to. We have no idea, frankly, how much time. Oh, this computer's not going to tell us either. The scoreboard says there's 20 minutes left here in the first quarter. We've got no score.
2: We'll be in a full media timeout.
20: It is a full media timeout. The Tigers looking at a fourth down on defense after they've yielded some yards to their own 41-yard line. The Skyhawks have a 4th and about 8. What will they do? Accent Jewelers is proud to be the official jeweler and gold buyer of the Tigers, serving Memphis with trust since 1989. In the defense, Tiger fans will trust. We'll see if they can stop the Skyhawks on a 4th and long on their first possession when we come back here at the Sim on the Tigers First Horizon Radio Network from Learfield.
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0: Gonzaga back here at Simmons Bank Liberty Stadium. It's no score. First possession of the game. The Skyhawks started at their own 25. They've gone on 7 plays, 34 yards. They got a 4th and 8 coming, brought to you by Corky's Barbecue. See why Corky's has been voted the number one barbecue joint in Memphis at any of their 4 locations. Corky's Barbecue is Memphis Barbecue. Our third member of the broadcast team, always down on the sidelines, is Greg Gaston. Can you fill us in on all these tech crazy nutso things that are going on?
1: Yeah, I wish I could talk to you in the tech language. I cannot, but I can tell you this. It looks like they are fidgeting right now with the play clock. They're trying to get that fixed. It's back on. The game clock still shows 15, but while there was no working of the play clock, the way they kept the time on the field, the back judge is the one who keeps the time, and then at 10 seconds what he does is he put his hands up in the air, and then at 5 he starts to count it down, because you verbally cannot get away with anything with a crowd. You can't hear it, so they have to do it with signals.
0: Chris Franklin comes in the game for the first time. He's to the right of the quarterback server. Tigers load the box. Middle of the field at the 41. 4th down and 8 for the Skyhawks. No score. First possession of the game. Long count by server. Play clock still at 18. Man in motion. Here's a pass play and a throw. Right side. They're looking for Sherrod. It's over his head. Incomplete. Chauncey Logan with good coverage there, and the U of M will get the ball over on down. So they give up 34 yards. They yielded a couple. There were 2 first downs in there, all coming by the pass. But the Tigers' defense finally shuts the door.
2: Yeah, one of those passes could have been intercepted. The defensive back gambled and went for it. He didn't make it. They picked up a first down off that play. That would have taken a perfectly thrown ball to complete that pass on 4th down over Chauncey Logan. Tigers in business near midfield.
0: They got Tipton as an H-back on the left side. One man deep left to him. Right by the numbers on the right side in a line. Carter's your starting running back. Tipton goes in motion. Here's the snap screen. Right side to Hayes. Makes the catch 40. Makes a man miss. Is spun down about the 43-yard line. It'll be pickup of just a couple. It was exciting, but only 2. It'll be 2nd down and 8.
2: Good coverage by UT Martin on that swing, on that pass out there in the flat. They saw the formation. They saw the pass. They jumped the route. He had nowhere to go, really.
0: More bunched in look. This time they send O'Callaghan in motion. Stokes wants to pass. He's flush from the top pocket. Loses his hat. They ripped his helmet off. Now flags fly. The play is blown dead. That's going to be a penalty on UT Martin.
2: Yeah, I don't think you can take a guy's hat off and still continue the play. There were flags all over the place on that one. Had plenty of time to throw, and then the time ran out. He started to run, and then, boop, there goes his helmet. Somebody take his helmet off.
3: Personal foul. Face mask. Defense. 15-yard penalty. Automatic. 1st down.
2: You originally had a man in the flat, but that broke down. Looked over the middle. That broke down. And then he decided to run, and when he took off, that's when the helmet came off.
0: First penalty in the game. That's a 15-yarder. And so they'll walk it on the plus side down to the Skyhawk. 41-yard line. That's where the Skyhawks ended that last series at the Memphis 41. Now the Tigers have driven as far. Carter to the right of Stokes. Here's the read. They give it to Carter. Tries to go up the middle. There is not room at all. He got 1 yard to the 40. Tried to cut it back in the middle. That's where the ball will be snapped. But only 1 there. 2nd and 9. And give a lot of credit so far to that front line of the Skyhawks. They're keeping the Tigers' run game in check. Carter, this time to the left of Stokes. 2 receivers left, 1 right. Here's the snap. Stokes with time. Throws to the left flat. The ball is caught. A great catch. Almost one-handed by Stanka Burnside, who had to go way down and get the ball just above the ground and bring it in. It's good for 10 and a First Horizon first down at the 30.
2: That's what we talked about in the pregame. You got to be able to move the sticks. You know, those little 6-yard outs, quick stops, quick look-ins. You complete those, you can get first down.
0: 2 left and right. Carter stays in the game to the left of Stokes. The ball's on the left hash, 31. Fake to Carter. Here's a quick throw left side. It's caught. And fighting for room inside the 25-yard line is Hayes again. It's good for six. It'll be second down and four.
2: Yeah, Hayes not the biggest guy in the world, but he delivered a lick out there at the end of that run. That's what you want to see from your wide receivers. Get the ball and be physical with it when you get it.
0: From the 25, Twins left, two also right. Here's the snap and a fake by Stokes. He was going to toss that to the running back, and he went right behind the center, and he got four, what I think will be, he's one. 1 yard shy, half a yard shy at about the 21 and a half. Third and short. Needs a half a yard for a first horizon first down. Carter stays in the game. In a shotgun. The Tigers going to work quickly. Here's the snap. Stokes gives the ball to Carter, and Carter has to fight for every inch and gets across the 21 for the first down.
2: Well, he did have to fight for that. They were all over him, were the Skyhawks, on that play up the middle. But he had enough leg drive, enough strength to power his way to get that yard. He got that pretty much on his own day.
0: I believe that to be the third first down in this series from the 21. Ball's in the middle of the field. This time you got a wing look. One left, one right, and Carter to the left of the quarterback. So it's a double tight end set with a receiver on either side. Here's the snap and a little fake, and they're going to give it to Carter. And, man, when he got near the 15-yard line, he got sent backwards. But he got 5-6 on that one, a ferocious hit that time by one of those Skyhawk linebackers.
2: Yeah, that was just a free hit. He made a cut, the right cut, but, man, that linebacker was right there waiting for him to, you know, I can't say what it looked like, but A over A.
0: There's the snap and a throw to the end zone high. A little bit above the head of the intended Tiger receiver, Stanka Burnside. He had his man beat. The ball just a little bit too high, left corner of the end zone. That'll set up the third down and six for the Tigers at the Skyhawks 16.
2: Yeah, that was thrown right before he made his cut, and it got on him a lot quicker than he expected it to, and he couldn't get his arms up, both hands up, to make the catch.
0: This time a third and medium, two right, one left. H back, O'Callaghan goes in motion left side. Now it's even. Here's the snap. Stokes wants to throw. Underneath, he's got a man, and the ball is going to be dragged by O'Callaghan to about the 12.
2: Great play.
0: He's
2: by that
0: a yard to a yard and a half shy. Will the Tigers go on this fourth down? They're 0-2 on the year. It's fourth and a good yard and a half, maybe two, and the decision has been made. Take the points.
2: Yeah, when you get down here, you want to score, and you don't want to leave anything on the table. When you got a chance to get some points, get some points. Got a late man coming on the field.
0: Yeah, the Tigers are late in getting a guy in. There's still eight on the play clock. The ball will be held by Harrison Tuck, middle of the field at the 20. Here's a 30-yarder for Philip LaForge. Snap down. Leg through.
2: Make it so.
0: It's perfect. And the Tigers with their first possession. They will go the distance and put points on the board with a field goal from 30 yards out. For LaForge. So that's 10 plays, 47 yards, and they took 7 minutes and 27 seconds off the clock. I don't think that's right because there's 7:32 left. Probably about half of that as we get all this stuff worked out. The Tigers are on the board. 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We're back in a minute. 3-0 Tigers, 7:32 to go. 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
0: 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So it's defense that stopped UT Martin on a fourth down. That got the offense going, Greg Gaston.
1: Great start for the defense, Rolo. You mentioned in the pregame and at the start, I think, of the broadcast, 133rd is where they're ranked in the country, total defense. So you need to set the tone, and they did on that first drive as they held the UT Martin Skyhawks to no points. And the key for Memphis, they call it a kill count. We talked to Coach Huff the other night. The kill count is when you stop another team's offense three straight possessions, and they try to do that three times in a game. So that's really nine drives that you allow no points. If that is the case, you are successful 95% of the time. By the way, in the first game of the year at UNLV, they did it three times against Arkansas State. In the second game, they did it four times.
0: So that's 12 possessions where they went without allowing a score. That's remarkable, especially when you look at the numbers of yards yielded. So they haven't broken. Here's the run-up. And again, Emmett Basic kicks it out of the end zone. That one on the fly. Somebody who's pretty good made the catch. That's pretty good down there.
2: Yeah, we know Emmett Basic is pretty good at making these kicks, but yeah, that was a great catch. Yeah, he could call fair catch himself.
0: Isn't that amazing? If you stop the offense three times in a row without allowing any points, it's not necessarily three and out.
2: Yeah.
0: But if you do that three times in a row, that's a kill. You get three kills, you win 95% of the time.
2: Yeah, because there's only like 15 possessions in a game. So you do the math, you keep them off the scoreboard.
0: Chris Franklin in the game, and here comes an end around, a little jet sweep. They try the near side, making a move as Anthony Carter gets across the line of scrimmage, and he's tripped up after a pickup of two and a half, just outside the 27. That was excellent defense by the corner. That was Ellis who made the play.
2: Yeah, he read that all the way, but he had to have some speed because that wideout was fast coming around there, and he came up and got him right around his ankles and put him down right there.
0: We'll call it second and eight at the 27. 7 minutes left to go here in the first. 3-0 Tigers over UT Mountain. Here's the snap. This time it's a give, and Franklin trying to find a seam, cuts it up across that 25 and got it to about the 28-yard line. That's only a couple. It'll set up a third down and long. We'll say third and seven.
2: Yeah, the crowd is into it now. The clock is working. The play clock's working. The announcer's calling for a third down. Let's see what the Tiger defense can come up with here.
0: Franklin stays in. Skyhawks are one of two on third down conversions. They send two left, one right, and they've got a tight end on the left side. Tigers rush four, and they're spaced on that defensive front. Long count. Here's the snap. Server to throw over the middle and almost picked off, incomplete at the 35-yard line. Amir Foster almost had his second pick this year. That's just great coverage. There's a three and out, and that'll be two scoreless series for the Skyhawks.
2: Yeah, going for that kill. Get three scoreless in a row, and that means you're on your way to something big. Now the Tigers are back to receive the punt, and let's see what Memphis can do.
0: Now they've got a great punter, Max Zuluaga. He averaged almost 54 yards a punt in West Virginia. 68th long. Here's the snap. Here's the kick. High. Fair catch called for. Alante Brown right at the 30-yard line. That's where the Tigers will take over right after the 41-yard kick. Nobody's got more electrified vehicles than Toyota, like the electrified RAV4 Hybrid EV. At an EPA estimated 40 miles to the gallon, you can literally go 580 miles on a tank of gas. Plus, you get the most advanced safety features and a 2-year no-cost maintenance that comes standard.
2: Tigers, they tried UT Martin tried that over-the-middle pass that they had success with in their first series, but Memphis was right there to break it up. They were expecting it that time.
0: From the 30, left hash, Manny Covey in the game. Here's the snap, play fake to Covey, left side throw, on the way, caught, and over the 40 for a first down, and Moore goes Patches O'Callaghan. We have not seen Tipton in the game. 14 yards for O'Callaghan, so he's become an active guy for the Tigers in this game.
2: Yeah, we saw Tipton out there working out in the pregame, so we'll have to figure out what his status is.
0: Twins left, one right. Here's the snap and a give. It's to Covey right behind the center up the hash. Not much. A couple to the 46-yard line. Second down and eight coming. 5:30 left to go first quarter. 3-0 Tigers. It's Memphis's second possession.
2: All right, now, second and seven here. Dave, you try to go long on this one?
0: Could be. Twins right, one left.
2: Play action.
0: Boy, the safety is playing way off one of them. Here's the snap and it's Stokes, who pitches the ball, got it to Burnside left side. He's going to get a first down across the Martin 45-yard line to the 44. That looked like he was going to run the ball, and he just lateraled it, and it was a perfect play.
2: Yeah, that was a, you send the play action to the back going to the right. He takes off like he's going to run, and then he flips it out right by the sideline. Nice play by Burnside to take the lick and hit the first.
0: Another first horizon. First down. Here's a quick toss left side again. It is to O'Callaghan, and he's inside the 40s, fighting for yardage to the 39. Gets five more.
2: Exactly what we talked about in the pregame. When you're not throwing the bombs, you got to be able to hit those quick dig routes, the quick stops, the quick look ins, and they're doing it so far
0: this
2: game.
0: Got four catches already. Two to the right, two in a line right by the sideline on that left side. Here's the snap. This is a straight handoff to Covey, trying to find room. Spins away from two at the 35. 30. Got down inside the 25. What a run by Manny Covey.
2: Manny Covey just looked like the you play pinball, right, Dave?
0: Yeah.
2: It was just like the pinball there, running off the bumpers. Do a spin move one way, then do a spin move another way. And then his momentum, he started his body lean. And if he could have kept himself upright, he might have waltzed into the end zone.
0: Third, first horizon, first down on this drive. Trips in a diamond on the right side by the numbers. The ball's in the middle of the field. One left. Here's the snap. Fake to Covey. Bubble screen right side. Doc Chapman. That's read perfectly. Chapman had no chance. That'll be a loss of a yard back to the 26-yard line.
2: Usually the quarterback Stokes gets a lot of zip on the ball. That one just kind of was kind of a lazy pass out there, and it allowed the defense a chance to go up and surround him. He had nowhere to go but down.
0: Well, part of the key to a bubble screen is the blocking, and it was not exactly excellent on that. Second down 11 with 3:22 to go here in the first, and the Tigers leading UT Martin 3-0. Twins left, Twins right. Covey stays in. Play fake to him. Stokes throws. And he's got a man at the 10-yard line. Caught. It's Chapman. Breaks a tackle. Into the end zone. Touchdown, Tigers. It's 9-0. 26 yards on that Wolf Chase Toyota Tiger touchdown.
2: And Tyshawn Chapman got all of his 5'9", 178 pounds into that. Wide open just at the hash mark. Lowered his shoulder at the 5-yard line. Broke through two tackles and ended up into the end zone standing up. Tyshawn Chapman.
0: The Tigers think like they're going to go for two here. That's just to put something on paper for everybody to see.
2: Swinging gate.
0: And now they're going to kick the conventional 1 point, extra point. He's 12 of 12 on the year, LaForge. Perfect form as the snap goes down, the kick's way up and on the way and good. And the U of M, seven plays, 70 yards, 26-yard touchdown pass to Chapman. There was nice balance. Chapman now has his first touchdown of the year. That's the fourth thrown, sixth touchdown thrown this year by Marcus Stokes. And the Tigers score 10, still here with 3:08 to go in the first quarter. Tiger fans score big for game day meals at Kroger with savings beyond low prices, including digital coupons worth over $600 each week. Kroger, fresh for everyone. Back in a minute. Nice start for the Tigers with 3:08 to go. They're up 10 on UT Martin on the First Horizon Radio Network from Learfield.
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0: Hi, right, we welcome you back here at the Sim. The Tigers' sun starts to go down to the west. The Tigers trying to put more distance between them and UT Martin. 3:08 to go. Two possessions, 10 points for the Tigers, and two series for Martin, and they have not come up with a point. We were wondering a little bit about the Tigers' terrific tight end Hunter Tipton. He's apparently down the sidelines. Remember, Greg Gassany got banged up while at Boise, but did finish the game.
1: He had an amazing game, as everybody knows, at Boise. Got hurt, came back, made three or four more catches, and finished the game. But he is on the sideline. He is with his helmet. He has not put it on yet and has not entered the game. So not sure exactly why. We've seen Patches O'Callaghan in the game to start. But he looks like he's ready if needed. Maybe he will not be needed. But a little bit more on Hunter Tipton's amazing game last week. As you guys know, 229 yards receiving from that tight end position. That is the third highest mark all time in FBS history for a tight end. Only five off the record, held by now Buffalo Bill and former Utah star Dalton Kincaid. So he was that close to setting the all-time mark for yardage caught in the game by a tight end.
2: That was included sensational. Included in that yardage was an 87-yard touchdown to put Memphis in the lead in the first quarter against Boise State. Showed speed, showed power, and showed the ability to be elusive and to be tough.
0: In this game, how about Stokes 9 of 10, 76 yards and a touchdown. Here's the run up from Emmett Basic. And the guy stands on the goal line.
2: Oh, one-handed.
0: And he does not even move as he watches it again fly out of the end zone. Between Emmett Basic and LaForge, the Tigers have kickers.
2: Yeah, they've done a real good job with the kicking department. You know, they had one, and Coach Huff took the blame for it on that first drive last week against Boise State where they missed the field goal, got blocked. It was a low kick, and they didn't go off first down like they should have. Coach Huff blamed himself for that.
0: Ansley in the backfield. He was behind in a pistol look, the quarterback. Now he comes up, so it's a shotgun. Serber stays in the game from the 25, middle of the field. Here's the snap, a give to Ansley. There's a big hole. Tries to cut around the corner. Woo, and he gets nailed right at the 29. It'll be a pickup of four. That was really good defense by Zach Ruffin. Tigers' number one tackler shows you why. That was great form.
2: Yeah, Zach Ruffin, J.J. Clayton, they're basically built like strong safeties, about 6'1", 6'2", 220 pounds, and they are very quick, very rangy, but they deliver a lick at the line of scrimmage if need be.
0: Second and six for Serber on the left hash. He sends his tight end in motion. Flags fly everywhere as he hands the ball off to Ansley. This will be the second penalty in the game, and I believe it'll be on UT Martin.
2: Motion probably. What do you think?
0: They're walking the other way. It's
3: 5-yard penalty. Second down.
2: Yeah. Illegal procedure,
0: yeah,
2: whatever.
0: That's exactly what it was.
2: He said no.
0: Some procedure call. So it's going to be second down and 11. Back at the 24, middle of the field. Tigers trying to get a kill. They've already had two series without giving up any points. Number three is considered a kill. Ansley stays in the football game. To the right of the quarterback, he's got one receiver left and one to the right. They got an H-back on the right side as well, so they overload that right wing. Tigers with five in the box this time as they walk a linebacker up. Here's the snap. Serber to throw. Hit as he throws. Got a man in the flat on the right side. As soon as he catches the ball, he is tripped up. Another great open field tackle on the tight end, Connie Hewitt. Amir Foster, great job there. Pickup of two. It'll be third down and nine. They're now one of three on third down conversions.
2: Yeah, he outweighs Amir Foster, that tight end, by about 80 pounds. And Amir went low and got him. He tried to hurdle him, but Amir got there really quickly. First thing it hit with his shoulder, then his helmet, and it looked like he was trying to dig a hole to China. He could not get back up.
0: Trips left, one right. They send Deuce Oliver in motion. They still got Trips on that left side and the diamond on the hash. Here's the snap from the right hash. Server, a little bit of time, dumps it underneath. Too high for the running back on the wheel route. Incomplete. Mike Montgomery was right there anyway. That's going to be a kill. Three scoreless series. And Martin's going to have to punt the football away.
2: Yeah, Elijah Kinsler back there also putting some pressure on him. He threw it a little high. The running back, I don't know, didn't really, it seemed like he heard footsteps because he could have jumped up and caught it. But if he'd have caught it, he would have picked up maybe a yard.
0: Second straight, three and out for that Tiger defense. And here comes their all-conference punter, Max Zuluaga. Perfect snap. He's got a wall in front of him, lets it go, and Alonte Brown is backed all the way up and watches the ball bounce at the 14 and go all the way into the end zone. That will be a new long for him. 74 yards on that punt.
2: Zulu Tanga Alpha. That ball.
0: Wow,
2: that
0: there was
2: shot
0: a
2: out
0: penalty
2: of
0: on the Skyhawks, and now Charles Huff has the referee come over. Does he want to take it? He'll get the ball at the 20, or do you let this cannon, Zuluaga, kick the ball again?
2: Man, that was a cruise missile. And it's like you could see Alonte Brown saw that thing was, man, it's over my head. He turned and started running backwards.
0: He started lining up at the 25.
3: Order formation. Rookie team. More than four players in the backfield. 5-yard penalty. Added to the end of the play. First down.
0: So I guess what will happen is they will assign those 5 yards from where the ball was spotted. It would have been at the 20, so the Tigers will get it at the 25. That's a break. Minute 18 to go, 10-0 U of M. They're looking for more, going to left to right on your radio dial here at Simmons Bank Liberty Stadium.
2: You know, if he'd have kicked that from his own goal line, when that ball hit the ground with all that momentum, that could have been a 100-yard punt. That was crazy.
0: 74 is pretty good.
2: Yeah.
0: Jalen Carter is the running back on this series. Two left and two right. Only three Skyhawks in the box. I'm waiting for Carter to get loose. Long count by Stokes. Here it is. Makes a little read. Gives it to Carter. Dances around. Gets to the line of scrimmage. Gets about 3 yards near the 29. And that'll be about all. Maybe four. That's what he'll get. Hunter Tipton, by the way, in the game. And he was blocking.
2: Well, that's good to see Hunter Tipton in there. That means there's nothing physically wrong with him. Jalen Carter gets a lot out of that 5'11", 190-pound frame. 5 yards on first down. 4 yards.
0: Four, second and six, right at the 29. Shotgun look. Stokes has Carter to his left. He's got two left and two right. Here's the snap, and they play fake Carter. They throw that bubble screen. Ball's caught by Hayes. He dances past one. Gets nailed right near the first horizon. Sticks. It's going to be third down and short. Or is it? Let's see where they put it down. Oh, they're going to give him a first horizon first down.
2: Yeah, he had a lot of push there at the end. He got held up by one of the tacklers, but he had really good body lean to get over the sticks to pick up the first.
0: So the Tigers now with 7 first downs already in this game. They've got it at the 35. First and 10 from the left hash. They lead it 10-0 with 10 seconds to go in the first quarter. Long count by Stokes. Play clock down to 5. Whether they can even run a play, they do with 2 on the clock, and they give it to Carter. He hesitates and then tries to explode to his right, gets across the 35 to the 36 for 1. That is how the first quarter will come to an end. Good first quarter. Tigers score 10. They've still got the football, and they had a kill. 3 straight stops. The last one, 3 and outs. Their defense putting the brakes on the UT Martin Skyhawks. ATC Fitness, proud supporters of the Tigers. 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ATC Fitness, exercise your right to look good. Tigers look good, that's for sure. One chapter in the books here at the Sim on the Tigers First Horizon Radio Network from Learfield.
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0: Welcome back here at the Sin. Dave Belotion, Jarvis Greer down the sideline. We've got Greg Gaston. We got the whole crew here. Danny O'Brien, our producer, our engineer. James Owen on the numbers. Nathan Belotion doing the spotting. 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Book that appointment today. So we made a point about tackling in the pregame and 17 missed tackles at Boise. Maybe a missed tackle or two on that first series, but two straight three and outs. Greg Gaston, that defense looks pretty impenetrable here.
1: And making a statement here early in this game, as they should, and they've held UT Martin scoreless so far. But look, let's get back to that conversation of tackling we had with Coach Charles Huff on Friday night. These are not the days of the Junction Boys. Guys aren't going out there and clobbering each other in camp, whether it be in spring or whether it even be in camp in August. So you're not going to go full tackle. And because you don't go full tackle, a lot of times you'll miss tackles early in the season because you're not wrapping up. You're not doing what you need to do. There's too much grabbing. There's too much trying to strip the ball. And we saw that rear its ugly head at Boise, as you mentioned, with 17 missed tackles. The goal is to keep it in single digits, and it was for the first two games, which by chance were two victories. So far tonight, really good tackling, good wrapping around, and really good communication as well.
2: Yeah, now, you know, the rosters are a lot shorter. You know, you only get 105 guys total on your total roster. It was, what, 120 in previous years? And you can only travel so many, or you can only dress so many. So now, unless you're like Alabama or somebody like that, where you got like three guys deep at every position, you know, you really have to watch how you treat your players in practice.
0: So the Tigers now go right to left on your radio dial. They got a second down and nine at their own 36. Stokes, 10 of 11, 82 yards and a touchdown. He's hit four different receivers, 113 total. Martin only 44. Here's a quick give. It's Carter. Breaks back the first wave, then gets tripped up at the 40. That'll be a pickup of about four. So it's going to set up a third down and five. So this 113, pretty good. 44 on defense, pretty good. The U of M, one of two on third down conversions here.

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1: Only good for four, but it was good looking.
2: Yeah, it looks good. And hey, say only good for four. That's second and six is much better than second and eight. So you're picking up 4 or 5 yards of crack on first down, which is excellent for Memphis.
1: Hayes and Davis line up on the left side. Ball's on that right hash. Tight end is an H-back on the left side. Carter stays in. Stokes looking at a three-man front again. Tipton, by the way, is in. Here comes Hayes in motion right. Here's the snap and a play fake and a throw. Over the middle, caught by J.D. at the 20. He's got a first down in the red zone. A huge pick up there for the Tigers, and they are just slicing away through the air. That one's good for 25.
2: And JD's mad at himself. That was a perfectly led ball by Stokes. JD caught it, and he kind of had to lean out a little bit to get it, kind of lost his balance a little bit, or he would have walked his way into the end zone. The main thing, though, he's kept possession, tucked it away, and got some extra yardage before being tackled.
1: That's the third First Horizon first down on this drive. Two right, two left. It's Carter staying in to the right of Stokes. Here's the snap, and Stokes fakes like he's going to run. Lobs it to Carter out of the backfield, straight down the middle, into the end zone. Touchdown, Tigers, 16-0. The second passing Wolf Chase Toyota Tiger touchdown for Stokes in this game, and his numbers are becoming very impressive.
2: Wow, that was that was just a beautiful play call. I don't know how you set that up any better. It's kind of reminiscent of the play they did to Hunter Tipton for the long touchdown, the play fake to the back, and then the fake run by the quarterback, and then there goes your running back running free behind everybody, lofts an easy pass for a score.
1: Here's the extra point on the way, and LaForge stays perfect. I do love the way that that is set up, because it's a fake to the running back, and he keeps going, and then Stokes starts to follow, and the linebacker's really got a big decision to make. He comes to the quarterback, the wide-open look, and the Tigers lead it 17-0. 12:35 to go here in the second quarter on the First Horizon Radio Network from Learfield.
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1: Here in quarter number two, 12:35 to go in the half. The U of M now has extended lead, 17-0 over UT Martin. No one gets closer to the game than SiriusXM College Sports Radio. 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So the U of M trust trying to get better every week. There was a lot of room for improvement from last week, and the way the schedule works, you got to buy next week, so you got to show something this week. And Greg Gaston, I think they've shown us plenty here in the first 17 and a half minutes.
5: Yeah, so far so good, Wolo. I think the schedule works out perfectly because you want to get back on the horse after what happened at Boise, especially in that second half. I think having a bye week is not what you want, particularly at this time. They're pretty healthy. You want to go back out there and right your wrongs, and they are certainly doing that. Now, look, they're a heavy favorite in this game, so it should not be a surprise, but you want to do things. You want to get back in the swing of things, and then you go into the bye week, and then you could tune up other things that may be a problem moving forward, and then you begin conference play. So I think this was really important to have this game right

0: after that loss to Boise.
1: Yeah, it's a get-right game, and right now the Tigers are getting pretty much everything right against the UT Martin Skyhawks. UT Martin coming down here just about 100 miles away, just a little bit east of here in Tennessee, and it's like, you know, they're used to playing the big boys, and they're kind of taking a spanking right now.
2: Jordan Beasley, Micaiah Sherrard, they are the deep ones. Here's the kick. Doesn't matter who's back, because Ahmed Basic kicks it almost out of the end zone. Went, landed about 8.5 yards in, took a sideways bounce, but it's a touchback. And the Skyhawks will start at their own 25 again. Don't forget, the Tigers will get the ball to start the second half. They're up 17-0.
1: Yeah, and now the sun's starting to get a nice little yellow glow to it, so it's not quite so hot out there on the field, and the fans are starting to matriculate back over here to the east side. Still a lot of people on the Landers Plaza, though, enjoying themselves.
2: How about this? Tigers have time of possession about 11-6.5. First time they've had that advantage. Yeah, really? Here's the snap, and here's a give. They give it to Chris Franklin. He's trying to try the left side. He got to the 29-yard line. Good push by the left side of that line. Santiago Macias and Eric Lane, the kid from Coffeyville Junior College. They push. Tigers up front make a stop. I thought I saw Jamon Tapp on that one, so it'll be second down and 6. They'll work quick. Trips to the right. And Franklin stays in to the right of Serber. Here's the snap. And a run to the right side. A throw wide open as Deuce Oliver makes the catch. Gets across the 35, near the 40, across that. And finally forced out of bounds across the 45-yard line near the 46. That's one of the better plays by UT Martin. 17 yards on that pickup.
1: Yeah, they had trips over there on the right side. Two of the trips went deep, just fly routes. And the third guy just kind of like took a slow little meander up the sideline, and that's who the quarterback hit. And he got good yardage for the first down.
2: J.J. Clayton made the stop. Tight end goes into motion. And a fake, and here's the throw good over the middle to Oliver again. Makes the catch for 3 right at the UT Martin 49. He's immediately hit by Trey McDonald, kid from Chattanooga, transferred from Virginia, knocked him down. Second and 7 coming, still in Martin territory at that 49 with 11:13 to go in the first half, and the Tigers up 7-0.
1: I want to see if you can get a pass rush on these Skyhawks right now and get the quarterback on the ground. We haven't seen Kinsler and Tapp get in there and have a meeting of the minds with the QB.
2: 2 left and 1 right now. One of those receivers going left to right in motion. Low snap. And the quarterback is going to get nailed. He was able to get to the ball, and flying through was Jamon Tapp, and he knocked him down.
1: How did he get rid
2: of it? Oh, wow. I thought he got knocked down. He picked it up, and he must have thrown it away.
1: He threw it underhanded.
2: Yeah.
1: Right under Jamon Tapp's left arm. Because
2: wow.
1: Tapp was all over him, and he just threw it before he got slammed to the turf.
2: I'll be honest with you. By the quarterback. I thought he had reached down to get the ball and got creamed.
1: He did reach down to get it. He jumped back up, and then Tapp was all over him. He threw it underhanded.
2: They are 1 of 4 on third down conversion. Sherrod goes in motion left. Here's the snap. Here's pressure. And somehow he gets away. Serber's going to run into the plus side near the Tiger 45. He's got to get to the 44 for the first down. They're going to give it to him. He's going to get the first down on second effort. J.J. Clayton stopped him. Somehow he got away from 2 or 3 Tigers that were going to sack him.
1: He was dead to rights, Dave. I don't know how they didn't get him. They were all around him. Apparently there was just enough of an opening for him to squeeze out like a peach pit to pick up the first down.
2: They got to the Tigers 41 on the first series. Now they're at the 45 with 10:14 to go here in the second quarter. Memphis up 17-0. Sherrod goes in motion, and here comes a bad snap, and we've got flags everywhere. That ball ends up at the 33-yard line.
1: It was almost like they hit the snap.
3: False start. Offense, number 68. 5-yard penalty. First down.
2: That is on the center. So that is a missed snap. Somehow.
1: Tigers starting to ramp up their pressure to get back there to the quarterback. And I think the center's thinking, he's thinking now instead of just playing because he knows the Tigers are coming.
2: Fourth penalty on UT Martin in the game. 1 left, 2 right. Tigers with five in the box. They've sent the linebacker up. Here comes a quick snap, and a give to Franklin up the middle. He breaks through. He broke a tackle. Gets inside the Tiger 40, down to the 37-yard line. Not enough for a first down, but it will set up a short second and three. Dylan King made the stop.
1: I don't know how the free safety missed him because he had a free shot at him, and he just made it just a quick little cut and got right by him.
2: This is the deepest penetration by UT Martin in the game to the Tiger 37. Here's a snap, a give to Franklin. He gets inside the 35 and near another first down.
1: That was just a good push by their offensive line.
2: Yeah, he just went right behind that center, Garrett Smith and Eric Lane, and again, I think they're going to give him another first.
1: Yeah, he got it. They're moving the chains.
2: So they we'll put that ball down right on the... It looks like they put it on the 35.
1: No, they're not giving it to him. Got third
2: so they
1: down
2: did not there. Give it to him. It's third down and one.
1: They got to bring the chains back.
2: Under center at the moment is the quarterback server. Ansley is the one running back. Here's the snap, and they're going to throw for the first down, a bubble score. They're going to go double throw here, and everything is stopped on the third and one. That was set up to be a double pass.
3: Second charge timeout. UT Martin. 30 seconds.
2: UT Martin just called that timeout, and I'm not sure why, because I think they – I'm not sure I saw a wide receiver down there, but that looked to me like a double pass.
1: Yeah, that was definitely going to be a double pass, but there was nobody running downfield for the double. They made the pass over, but there was nobody behind the defense.
2: They're going to take a timeout with that timeout. It's brought to you by Sims Murphy. Sports injuries are no game. 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
2: We welcome you back here at the Sim. The Tigers up 17-0 on Martin, but the Skyhawks have a third and one at the U of M 35-yard line. 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Here's a neat thing. The Tigers' other athletes are helping out, Greg Gaston. In the stands, they're helping people find whatever their needs may be.
5: There are men's basketball players, women's basketball players. I believe there's also some softball players. A bunch of the athletes are out here to help out fans who have any questions. There's the number that they provided this week, Dr. Ed Scott did, that you can call for any help, and these players will move you and push you in the right direction. So it's nice to see that it is an effort made by everybody, not only the administration, but the athletes themselves, trying to make this a more pleasurable experience for Tigers fans.
2: Well, I think they love it. It's a third down and one. Martin's got it at the Tiger 35. And you can hear Justin Ackley telling the clock operators to get the play clock reset. They got it going now. Here's third down and one. And we got a pistol look. They send Washington in motion. Two receivers left. Everybody else in tight. Here's a give to Ansley, and he's got the first down. Good, clean line play, needed a yard, he got two. He's at the Tiger 33-yard line. And that was just old-fashioned muscle football.
1: Well, that's why you keep your head up as a running back, because if he had powered that into the hole, he would have been tackled. He saw that there was a crease to the outside. He went for it, got hit immediately, but had enough momentum to get the first.
2: That is their third first down in this series. They got it now at the Memphis 33, middle of the field. Two receivers either side. Ansley stays in. They give the ball to him. No, fake it to him, throw, and they got Sherrod over the middle. He's got it at the 20 to the 15 and down near the 10-yard line. Let's see, they're going to put it down at the 13. And a very nice play that time by Micaiah Sherrod.
1: The Tigers' free safety over there hesitated on the throw, and that allowed the catch to be made, and then he didn't come up. He patted his feet and allowed the receiver to get on top of him, so he couldn't get the tackle like right away.
2: That's a 19-yarder, and it's the 10th play about to be had in this drive. Ansley is your running back. One split left. Sherrod starts to go in motion on the right side, and we've got a whistle.
3: First charge timeout, Memphis.
2: And the Tigers this time will take the timeout. It is a 30-second timeout. This portion of the game brought to you by SeatGeek. They make it easy to find tickets so you can be a part of all the action this year, whether you're buying or selling football tickets. SeatGeek's the official ticket marketplace for all of Memphis Tiger football.
1: Yeah, we see a lot of those guys with the need help shirts on over on this side, on the east side of the stadium. They're walking through the stands. They're making themselves available to the fans to let them know, hey, look, you need help, I'm here. And that's a great thing that the university is doing.
2: Do we see Reed or Amadovar or Popovich? We see any of those guys?
1: I'm up a little bit high. They've got their backs to me, so I can't really tell exactly who it is. But
2: you
1: they're here. They're here, and they're helping.
2: Well, we're not that far away from exhibition basketball game in Fayetteville and in Starkville. That's going to be a lot of fun to watch all of this.
1: Sun's finally gone down. The lights have taken over here in the stadium. It's just a beautiful scene for college football.
2: So here we go. It is first and 10 at the 13-yard line. Here's the snap. A give to Ansley. And he slithers away for three off right guard. Taylor Burton stops him at the 10-yard line. So it'll be second down and seven. This drive taking some time, about 5.5 minutes off the clock now.
1: We can see why he's their best running back and one of the better running backs in all of Division II. I can't
2: FCS.
1: I can't do it. I just can't do it. One double A. He's a good back, and he is run strong. He's a 200-pounder, compactly built, but about 6 feet, so
2: yes,
1: that's good size.
2: From California, Palm Desert, went to the College of the Desert. 6:40 left to go here in the first half, 17-0 Tigers. Here's the snap. A give to Ansley. This time he's hit right at the line of scrimmage. Two Tigers converge quickly. Trey McDonald, having a pretty good game, was the first to hit Ansley. No gain. Third and seven with the ball at the 10.
1: Trey McDonald's been in on a lot of tackles this game. He's had a lot of one-on-one tackles on passes over the middle to the tight end. Now, let's see what the Tigers do on this third down here. This has got to be a play fake and a toss to the end zone, because putting it on the ground is not going to get it
2: done.
1: By
2: the way, Ian Foster with a big play there.
3: Second charge timeout.
2: And another timeout called by Martin. So now they've used two of their three. The Tigers have used one. 6:06 to go. And here's a major third down play, third and seven. 6:06 to go. The ball sitting at the Tiger 10 for Martin. Want a bank like a Tiger? You got to check out First Horizon, the official bank of the Tigers and Tiger fans everywhere. We're back in a minute for a big third down play here at the Sim with the Tigers up 17 on the First Horizon Radio Network from Learfield.
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